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12: Normal is broken, common sense is weird. So we're here to help you transform your life. From the Ramsey Network and the Fairwinds Credit Union Studio, this is The Ramsey Show. I'm Dave Ramsey, Jade Washall, number one best-selling author. Ramsey Personality is my co-host today. Paula is in San Francisco. Hey, Paula, how are you?
13: Hey, I'm good. How are you?
12: Better than I deserve. What's up?
13: So my mother-in-law and husband put his name on all her assets before we got married because my husband's father passed away. Recently, we have an issue where since my husband's name was on her car, she was sued for a car accident, which means that he was also sued. We're trying to dissolve those agreements with her, but we're getting some pushback. We can't get copies. So we need some help getting some financial freedom from my mother-in-law.
12: Wow. Okay, so you said there were agreements. What do you mean?
13: So they decided to put his name on all her assets.
12: So I got that.
13: The cars, the houses, the insurance. He signed all the paperwork to be on the mortgage, on the title, the deeds, etc.
12: Mm-hmm. You can't add yourself to a mortgage.
13: Okay.
12: So he did not do that. Okay.
13: He helped her purchase a home, and so he was part of that.
12: Okay, then if it was part of the purchase, he could be on the mortgage with her. Okay.
13: Okay, yeah.
12: Okay.
13: And then they refinanced the original home, and so he's on those documents.
10: Oh, boy.
12: So he was obviously trying to help her, right?
13: Correct.
12: And why did they think he needed his name on everything in order to help her?
13: She did not have a trust in place, so she was fearful that if something happened to her, the family wouldn't keep anything.
12: The family wouldn't get anything?
13: It would go into probate, things like that.
10: What's she worth?
12: Of course it goes into probate. But that doesn't mean the family doesn't get anything. All you need is a will. You don't have to have a trust.
10: What's her net worth?
13: Do you know your mom's net worth? I'm not quite sure.
10: Well, give us a ballpark. Is it?
12: Is she a multimillionaire?
10: Yeah.
13: No, she is not.
12: Okay.
13: She works for an insurance company.
12: Okay. All right. And so the net result is that they, he was trying to do a really nice thing and she was trying to protect, but they did not get good advice. And so they did a whole stupid thing, which is put his name on everything. And that was really stupid. And that's
13: yes,
12: and now you got sued when she had a car wreck.
10: How much is she being sued for?
13: I believe about $50,000.
10: Oh my gosh.
12: And she didn't have insurance?
10: She didn't have adequate insurance.
13: She does. It's going to go through insurance, but because my husband's name is on her vehicle, he is named in that lawsuit as well.
12: Yeah, he has to be. Yeah, okay.
13: Yeah, and now that we're married, we eventually want to buy our own home. So our goal is to completely dissolve these agreements with her.
12: Yeah, okay.
10: So the $50,000 insurance is going to pay eventually. You just don't like that his name is tied up in it.
12: Yeah, she wants his name off of everything.
10: So you want to go through and take his name off of everything.
13: Yes.
12: Okay. It's going to be very difficult. It's going to be very complicated. Yeah. And you're going to need legal advice, okay? So each item will be different, okay? A bank account's very simple. He can go to the bank and have his name removed. Very easy, okay? A mortgage is impossible. He can't get his name off of it. So she has to refinance her home to get a new mortgage to get his name off of it. And you'll have to probably pay the cost of the refinance because you're the one requesting to do this. Very complicated. The car title, she can just sign. He can sign an affidavit and have his name taken off of the car title, but she'll have to sign all of it. Is she refusing to cooperate in this idea?
13: She's okay to remove his name off the car title, but she does not want to refinance her homes right now, so she won't remove him from the home.
12: Yeah,
10: that's fair enough. I can understand why.
12: Yeah. Well, I mean, if you offer to pay for the refinance cost and the interest rate is the same or less, it would benefit her to refinance it.
13: Okay.
12: And but she doesn't want to refinance it because she won't have to pay for it.
13: Right.
10: I was going to say, what is her current interest rate? Do you know?
13: I think it was around 3%.
12: Yeah. She's not going to refinance. It's not going to work.
13: Right.
12: Yeah. Wow.
10: That's tough.
12: All right. What I would do is just make a list of stuff that has his name on it and say, what is the solution with each of these things? There's not one simple, you can't sign one simple document and it does everything. You're going to have to go to each situation and have his name removed where you can, until it's beneficial for her to remove, interest rate wise and so forth, you're not getting off that mortgage. And your husband and his mom are both willing to do all of this, they just don't know how. Is that what you're saying?
13: My mother-in-law would like to wait 5 years or so. Sometimes she goes back and forth with if that's what she truly wants to do. But the hope is that in 5 years, she will refinance so that we can go purchase our own home.
12: Mm-hmm. Well, I mean, as far as the other property, other things go, she's willing to take his name off.
13: Yeah, car title, yes.
12: Well, I mean, there's a whole bunch of stuff. You mentioned car title, you mentioned insurance policies, you mentioned bank accounts, you mentioned, right?
13: Yeah, so since he is on both the homes. She says that she cannot remove him from the home insurance. We did remove ourselves. We're trying to remove ourselves from her car insurance currently.
10: Mm-hmm. Wow.
12: That's true. I mean, you don't, you, if you're on the mortgage, you want to be on the home insurance in case it burns. You don't get stuck with the mortgage.
13: Right.
12: So your husband does want to stay on that insurance. That's accurate.
13: Yeah.
12: So, okay. So really what we did is that they did, they were trying to do a smart thing and they did it in a dumb way, both of them. In a way that no one would recommend if they'd gotten any estate planning advice at all. It would not have been hard to solve this. And so, but there's no bad malice here. She's not, I mean, she didn't set out to do harm to her son, and he certainly didn't set out to do harm to his mom.
13: Right.
12: So there's no, there shouldn't be any drama here. You just got to clean, you just got to go through and clean it up. Other than the fact that you got sued, but I mean, that's not her fault, actually. It's your husband's fault. He signed up on a car that he shouldn't have.
10: I mean, the two houses is going to be the pain in the neck.
12: Yeah, that's going to be the hard thing, is getting rid of that. And, you know, it's just watch interest rates. And as interest rates come down, or, you know, the balance on the mortgage comes down, pay off the stinking mortgage.
10: I got to believe she's close to,
12: you know,
10: I don't know,
12: hopefully. Something like that. But if you can get the interest rate to where it's beneficial to her to refinance, then I would be willing to pay the refinance cost if it was me get my name off of it. And that happens a lot of times where there's a divorce. They didn't bother to get the name off the mortgage, and then 5 years later the divorced husband or wife's got a name hang out over here. Then they'll have to go, as a negotiation, pay for the refinance to get their name off. This is a classic thing of what we call street law, which is a bunch of people sitting around a campfire with an opinion about what you should do on something that have absolutely no freaking idea what they're doing. And this guy signed up for a mess.

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10: Everything kids love.
0: Dominic is in Raleigh, North Carolina. Hi, Dominic. How are you?
11: Hello. I'm doing well. I hope you guys are.
0: We are. What's up?
11: So first of all, I'm 38 years old. I've got a 19-year-old son, and my father and I haven't always had a great relationship, but we've got a better one now. and we agreed that he would help my son buy a car. We can afford to buy him the car, but he wanted to step in and help out his grandson. And we didn't really have an agreement set on how much the car would be. And he ended up buying him a Dodge Challenger, which it was about $62,000. My father's
0: how old is your 19-year-old son with a $62,000
10: wow.
0: car?
11: Yeah.
10: Is that more expensive than your car?
11: It is. It is. I still drive my Prius from college, to be honest.
0: Wow. What does your 19-year-old son make? How much does he make? Does he work?
11: He actually does have his own income. He's still living with us, but he flips furniture on, him and his sister flip furniture on Facebook Marketplace. So I'd say he makes between $5,000 and $6,000 a month.
0: Profit?
11: Yes, profit.
0: Wow. Okay.
11: That's after he's gone and purchased the furniture,
0: okay.
11: And bought lacquers and bought finish and painted and bought new handles for everything.
0: Okay.
10: Great. And so this bothers you. It's too much. You feel like it's too much car for a 19-year-old, right?
11: Well, let me also make this clear. When he turned 16, we bought him a Civic. And in October of last year, he totaled the Civic. And he had begun to go into the car space. He had done a lot of bolt-on, and he had just finally gotten under the hood and started to do work on his car, which is why I think he was so eager to get a more powerful car. But that also has my wife and I worried because, you know, he's just totaled a car which struggles to get up to 100.
10: Did he total it being reckless, or did he total it and truly it was truly an accident?
11: We are not sure. If you trust him, a squirrel ran across the road. But
0: yeah, because squirrels always total Civics. No.
11: Yeah.
0: Okay. All right. Yeah. Squirrel. It's the ultimate. Yeah. Yeah. Okay.
11: So I also want to make two things clear really quickly.
0: Yeah.
11: So the interest on the car, so his grandfather put down the down payment, which I'm still not totally sure how much it was, but the interest is at 21%.
0: Yeah.
11: And,
0: okay, so your father does not have good judgment on financial matters. That's being nice. Your father did an idiotic, stupid deal in an effort to be a blessing to his 19-year-old grandson, but instead cursed him by putting him into a car with a ridiculously high interest rate and that is way too expensive for a guy that makes $4,000 a month living in his parents' home flipping furniture. Okay? So your dad is out of the equation. He no longer gets a vote. Okay? Whose name is the title in?
11: My father co-signed for the car, but it's my son's car.
0: Yeah, okay. If I were to advise your 19-year-old son, it would be to sell the car as fast as he possibly can. Because he's probably going to lose some money on it, depending on how much of a down payment there was. But I'm guessing there wasn't much of a down payment. This car is too expensive for anyone that makes, you know, makes $5,000 a month. You shouldn't be having a car that's equal to your annual income, regardless of whether it's paid for or not. It's ridiculous. It's a fabulous vehicle. It's a fun muscle car, but that's irrelevant. Okay. And he's at 21% interest.
10: Ooh.
0: And you're worried about his safety. I'm not as worried about his safety. I'm not 100% sure to be worried about his safety. I'm 100% sure this deal sucks. It was really dumb. And if I were loving my 19-year-old grandson well, or my new friend that's 19 years old, I would say, my friend, sell this car as quickly as you can and limit the damage that it's going to do to your life. Your grandfather's sweet, but he's not smart.
10: Mm-hmm.
0: That's what I would tell your 19-year-old, as fast as he can get rid of it. Now, he doesn't want to sell it. And he's got Bozo over here that can't do math whispering in his ear that this is okay.
10: Who's paying the payment, Bozo or your son?
11: My son is paying the payment, and my grandfather agreed to help him. And I My wife and I together make enough to absorb the cost of the payment.
10: No.
0: There's no reason for you to.
10: I think that...
0: He bought a car he can't afford.
10: Yeah, and you're the parent, and he still lives at home, so you do get to say, this is not going to work. Yeah. You get to say that.
0: Yeah. And it's not a I'm mad at somebody thing, if I'm you. It's, honey, I love you. This is bringing harm to you. And I really wouldn't even bring up the totaling the car and safety thing.
10: Yeah,
0: it's just
10: either.
0: Way too expensive a car and way ridiculous interest rate.
10: Yeah.
0: It's financially stupid.
10: And if you've set up a standard in your household that we don't borrow money and we don't go into debt for cars, I think that fuels that argument even more, which is, I can't advise you to do this. Is just not how we live our lives, and this is not how we've taught you to live yours.
0: Yeah, and I'm sorry I didn't keep my hand in the deal and keep it from happening. I should have stepped between you before you got run over by a Dodge Challenger at 21%. But you're totaling your whole life now as a result of totaling your Civic, and this is just not. There's just nothing smart here.
10: Oh gosh.
0: But this is a starry-eyed guy, you know. I don't know what's going on with Grandpa, but he ain't gotten any smarter as he got older. We can tell that.
11: I'm assuming the deposit wasn't enough to bring us back.
0: Probably not. You're probably in the hole
11: from being underwater.
0: Yeah.
11: So do we?
0: Well, that's up. That's up to you.
11: Go to my father and do.
0: No, I don't think your father's going
10: to
0: do anything.
10: No, I think you have to. I think that's a stupid tax. You guys are going to have to.
0: Somebody's going to pay.
10: Yeah.
0: Junior's going to have to pay it, but Junior doesn't have any money.
11: Yeah.
0: Yeah. I'm guessing you're going to lose a little money on it, but I don't know how much. He's going to lose a little money. You're not really technically in the deal. So you're not technically responsible, but I am going to say, you live under my roof. We're not playing stupid games and expect anything except stupid prizes.
11: Mm.
0: Yeah, this is ludicrous.
10: Crazy.
0: This is like, look up crazy in the column and you'll see a picture of this car.
10: And, well, the car note's probably almost $1,000 a month.
0: Yeah, at least.
10: Wow.
0: 21% on $62,000.
10: Oh yeah.
0: Yeah. Hello.
10: Ooh wee.
0: Or they financed it for 18 years. You know, it doesn't matter because we want to make sure we prolong this pain as long as we possibly can. Yeah. So, interesting thing that Proverbs 17:18 says, "One lacking in sense cosigns for another." The New Contemporary English Version, the CEV, says it's stupid to cosign alone.
10: Yeah.
0: That's what the Bible says. So anytime you're thinking you're being a blessing to someone by cosigning the loan for them, you're not.
10: No.
0: You're being stupid.
10: The whole reason you would need a cosigner is a bank looked at that person and said, there's no way I would lend you the money. I don't think that you can pay it.
0: Yeah. I mean, a bank looks at a 19-year-old who flips furniture and lives in his mother's basement and says, I don't think this is a worthy credit. So we're not going to do it. And if you're dumb enough to co-sign for it, we're still going to charge you 21% because we're going to call this a high-risk subprime loan. And we're going to gig you. We're going to screw you.
10: Yeah.
0: So car dealer, we're going to screw the 19-year-old. And car and bank, we're going to screw the 19-year-old. And Grandpa says, I'll help.
10: Wow. Thinking he's being a blessing.

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5: Proposed legislation so that a living person, Donald J. Trump, could be on a $250 bill.
6: Pam Bondi, a closed-door hearing. Questions about the Justice Department's release of the Epstein files.
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7: ABC News. I'm Dave Packer. The federal judge overseeing President Trump's lawsuit against the IRS is considering reopening the case over the terms of its settlement.
8: In a striking turnaround, Judge Kathleen Williams ordering Trump to respond to grievous allegations that his settlement was premised on deception. Trump had dropped the suit in exchange for the creation of that so-called anti-weaponization fund, $1.8 billion in taxpayer money to compensate Trump allies who claimed they were unfairly treated by the Biden Justice Department. Even rioters who attacked police officers on January 6 could see payouts. The judge giving Trump until June 12 to respond.
7: ABC's Selena Wang. The driver in Friday's deadly bus crash just outside of Washington, D.C. that left 5 dead and more than 40 injured has been charged with 2 counts of involuntary manslaughter. All 9 of the missing have now been recovered from the site of a deadly chemical tank breach, bringing the official death toll in Washington State to 11. This is ABC.
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11: I used to feel so guilty handing over the tablet just to get things done.
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12: 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They think they're just playing, but I know they're safe from weird ads and junk.
13: 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I'm flying into space!
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0: 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There you go. Benjamin is with us in Bowling Green, Kentucky. Hi, Benjamin. How are you?
21: Hey, doing wonderful, Dave. Thanks for taking my call this afternoon.
0: Certainly, sir. How can we help?
21: Well, me and my wife are having just a mild financial disagreement, and we're trying to put the puzzles together to see where we should invest our money or what we should do with it.
0: Cool. How long y'all been married?
21: We've been married for 10 years.
0: Awesome. How old are y'all?
21: 38 and 37.
0: Cool. Very cool. So tell me about the disagreement.
21: Well, right now, I own a construction company, and we've been successful. We've paid off all our debt besides our mortgage, and I really haven't tried to attack my mortgage just because I am locked in at a 2.5% interest rate. And rather than paying it off, I'm investing money in rental properties, trying to make a passive income. I've invested in silver and just a few other things to where, you know, when time comes to retire, I've got a passive income coming in that's taking care of me and not too concerned about the 2.5% interest rate being, I don't think we'll ever see it again. We're at the point now to where I could pay the house off. But
0: oh, you have the money.
21: At the same point, we do. We have the money.
0: How much is the balance?
21: The balance is about $200,000 currently.
0: Well, you are doing great, Benjamin. Congratulations.
21: Thank you. I appreciate it.
0: Okay.
21: And that's our decision. She believes that we should go ahead and pay that off. Mm-hmm. And, you know, me personally, I believe we can purchase some more properties.
22: Why does she believe you should pay it off? What's her reasoning behind that?
21: Just stress more, just knowing that we don't owe on anything. You know, mm-hmm. There's nothing tying us down. And my mindset is that we could invest in more properties. I could have my guys go in and fix it up. We could rent it out. And the rent could pay for our mortgage, and then we've got more assets, you know, in time.
0: How long ago were you broke before, and you didn't have $200 and you had debt still? 5 years?
21: I would say within the last 5 years, yeah, we've really turned things around.
0: Yeah, and your construction business has blossomed during that 5 years too, correct?
21: It has. We've been truly blessed.
0: Yeah, because it's been the time it should have. And that 5 years has been excellent for your business versus not excellent for construction, which has been some other times in our past, right? But right now, it's making hay while the sun shines. So very cool. Okay. Well, you called us, and I'm guessing you probably already knew what we were going to say.
21: Well, my wife knew what you were going to say.
0: Oh, you've been set up, Benjamin. You've been set up. Okay, well, let me give you a little background as to why she set you up then and be nice to you, okay?
21: Yes,
0: so when I was 23, my mom and dad were in the real estate and construction business, and I got my real estate license when I was 18, and I love real estate investing. And when I was 23, I started buying everything in sight and anything that I could make a return on. And I have a degree in real estate and finance from the University of Tennessee. And so I was all in on this stuff. I'm 65 now, by the way. But I was 23. And so by the time I was 26, I had $4 million worth of real estate with $1 million net worth. And it was cash flowing like crazy. I mean, I made good money on it. But I had a lot of it on short-term notes because I was flipping. Before there was cable TV or before there was Chip and Joanna, they weren't even born. And so, you know, this is where we were, right? And so I became a millionaire by the time I was 26 years old doing the kind of thing you're talking about. But I did it super poorly, a little differently than you're describing, but I'm telling you this story for a reason. Then the bank got sold and they called our 90-day notes that we had outstanding. And that began a crash that took 2.5 years for us to lose everything we owned. And we were sued and foreclosed on and bankrupt by the time I was 28 with a brand new baby and a toddler, 10 years younger than you are now. And in that process, I started learning what grandma with common sense says about money and what the Bible says about money. And both of those say don't borrow money. But I, with my finance degree, was looking at it through the lens you're looking at it, at the math, and saying, well, I got a 2.5% mortgage. Why would I ever get rid of that? I'm trying to create this stream of rental income. But what I left out in my analysis, and therefore what you're also leaving out in your analysis, is risk. You're 100% of the time that you have debt, there is risk. More debt equals more risk. And so a way to emotionally feel that right now in this discussion is to say, hey, Benjamin, what if your house was paid for and you had the opportunity and you didn't have $200,000 in the bank and you had the opportunity to go borrow $200,000 against your paid for home at 2.5%? Would you go do that? And you might, because you've kind of figured out 2.5% you think is a great rate, and it is a great rate. But you also, that if you look at it that way, you might also go kind of gulp.
22: Mm-hmm. You
0: realize like your what's stomach kind of, when I say that, I'm going to go borrow against my paid for home. There's something in your stomach kind of moves around. You see what I'm saying?

0: Oh,
1: terrible.
0: Great.
1: It had to be warmed up. Like, the transmission had to be warmed up for quite a while before it would even think about going in reverse.
0: We need to do a show where we ask everybody their worst car they've ever owned. Yeah. So my wife's first car when we got married was a Pinto. The ones that were blowing up?
1: Yeah.
0: Yeah. The Pinto and the Vega and the Gremlin have been named the worst cars of the 70s.
1: That's
0: funny. And my wife had one of them.

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0: 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Hey, Connor, how are you?
1: I'm good. How are you?
0: Better than I deserve. What's up?
1: So I graduated from college last June, and I got a job making $88,000 per year. I'm still living with my parents, and on my current budget, I can save $100,000 by the end of next year. And I want to know if I should move out at this point, or if I should wait till I can save more to put a bigger down payment on a house.
2: Well, I was going to ask what the specific goal is, and it's to put a down payment on a house. How much do you need? Like, what's the monetary goal?
1: Well, in California, a decent house is around $700,000. There's some that are less, but worse neighborhoods. So I try to buy on a budget to buy a house around $700,000, and I'm on track. If I keep doing what I'm doing, I can save $100,000 by the end of next year.
2: Mm-hmm.
1: And yeah, the goal is to buy a house and to do it without having to take on a huge mortgage and to keep the payment underneath like 30% of my take-home pay.
0: What are you doing for a living?
1: I do supply chain analytics.
0: You got a logistics degree?
1: Yeah, I have a bachelor's degree in business, majoring in supply chain.
0: And you're only making 88 grand?
1: Yeah, well, I'm only one year in, okay. And I'm trying to make more money. I'm going to go for a master's degree. That's going
0: to
1: cost.
0: You don't have to have a master's degree to make more money with a logistics degree. You're going
1: to
0: be just fine.
1: Yeah, I'm trying to do it free.
0: Yeah, you're sitting on a $125,000 salary any minute. Wow.
2: What
0: good degree choice? Let me start there. Yeah.
2: Yeah. What do you see yourself earning a year from now, which is the time that you want to live at your mom's house? Do you see yourself to
1: 125? At least I want to make more. Trying to make more.
0: Yeah. Okay. So here's the trade-off. The way you have analyzed this, and it comes from the way your brain works, which is awesome, by the way. I'm thrilled with the way you're looking at things, is that there is no downside to living there. And the upside is I'm stacking cash.
1: Yeah.
0: Because you get along with your parents, obviously, or you wouldn't even be asking this. You don't have a strained situation there. It's comfortable.
1: Yeah.
0: And so it appears to be a no-brainer to stay here and live here for free and stack cash. The unintended consequence is that you haven't started your adulthood completely as long as your mommy is in the house.
1: Yes.
0: And when one of my children came home from college and their new place to set up house wasn't ready yet, they stayed with us for about 3 months, which was just fine because we love them and we get along and there was
2: sure.
0: No issue. And, but I will tell you that as soon as that child moved out and paid their own bills and bought their own milk and had their own electric bill, it changed their posture. It changed the way they walk.
2: More confident.
0: The swagger, the everything. And not to mention for some ladies, it would change your eligibility as a date.
2: Come on, Dave.
0: Whether you live at your mommy's or not.
2: Yeah. I got to say, I think there's two...
0: There's non-monetary
2: issues.
0: Things here that might be more important than the money.
2: That's true. But even the money, I don't think that your math is quite right, because a $700,000 house that you've put $100,000 on is not going to get you where you need it to be, even making $125,000.
0: True.
2: You're going to be well above. I mean, I'm just plugging the numbers in on our mortgage calculator, and I think you need to rethink your math on that. That being said, I don't think there's a rush. You're 22, which means you'll be 23 years old. You don't need a $700,000 house at 23 years old.
0: Yeah.
2: In your first year of working, right?
0: Yeah.
2: Like,
0: or second year.
2: Yeah, let's create some stability. Let's make sure that this is really the field we want to be in. Let's make sure this is the area we want to be in. Give yourself some freedom by just renting, get an apartment. I love that for you.
0: It's not horrible. If I woke up in your shoes knowing what I know about money and life, I would move out. Even though on the surface, the economics don't look that favorable when you do that, then I would also value your, I think you're worth more than you're being paid probably in the marketplace right now. Job market's a little slow right now, sluggish. But, and then the other thing that comes to mind, that you may or may not want to consider is that you might be able to make $125,000 in Kansas City.
2: Oh, that's a good point. Yeah,
0: which
2: maybe
0: would cost you half as much to live as Riverside, California.
2: That's true.
0: And the only reason you're there today, or at least one of the reasons you're there today, is because you grew up there.
2: Yeah.
0: And I'm not suggesting you have to move to be successful. But,
2: just get more
0: but
2: bang
0: there's
2: for your
0: something
2: buck.
0: About when you move out that option starts to be there that's not emotionally setting itself in your brain when you're staying at home.
2: Yeah, I agree
0: and
2: with
0: so
2: that.
0: And so I want you to go out and have a life. And let's just see what let's live the grand adventure.
2: Mm-hmm. And then you're also not comparing your current life to your parents' life, who has spent
0: 60
2: years
0: building
2: getting
0: there.
2: It. Yeah.
0: Yeah, they've been trying to get, you can't, you don't need a $700,000. I mean, $700,000 is not a fancy house in Riverside, California.
2: No, it's not, but it's not I'm much, just saying it's still a lot of money no matter how you slice it. It's a lot of money.
0: It's a lot of math, regardless of what it buys. So, wow.
2: Yeah, if he had told me he had $100,000 of debt and he could live at home and pay it off in 1 year, I would probably change my mind on that. I would probably go, hey, if you can do it and you can knock it out and there's a clear timeline and there's a clear amount, I'd probably be fine with that. He is going to sacrifice some of the things that you said.
0: Yeah, I'm not sure that I have adequately thought through and quantified what living on your own is worth.
2: Well, it's at
0: it costs at the, more, but I think it's worth more than it costs, and I can't put actual dollars to that off the top of my head like I can some things to justify my position. So my position
2: age.
0: Might be weak.
2: You got to consider your age range, because I think the older you are, the more it hits. You know, you can't be 33 living at mom's house.
0: That 19 is a little. 19. I can give you a little break there.
2: I'm like 21.
0: Hey, he graduated from college at 19.
2: Yeah,
0: it's like 2 years early, three years early.
2: He's a little bit of a super genius.
0: Yeah, we got some savant stuff going on here.
2: Yeah.
0: That's interesting. I'm treating him like he's 22. That's a good point too. Mm-hmm. Interesting. This is a good discussion, Connor. You're a sharp dude. You're going to be okay. You don't have to buy a house in 1 year. And there are benefits to moving out that you haven't considered.
2: Yeah.
0: And that's a summary of what we have yacked about and gone around the barn for the last few minutes. But it's good. I appreciate you letting us use you to have the discussion for America. Because there is the old movie, Failure to Launch, there is a problem in America, particularly disturbing among males that are not leaving home. Now,
2: well,
0: you're not
2: the
0: 33-year-old living at home is a problem.
2: I you know what, Dave? I actually do think it's both. I think it's men and women, but I do think that it is more frowned upon, and I'm not saying right or wrong, but I feel like
0: because I'm a sexist boomer.
2: We get more of the ick when we see a guy living at home.
0: And you're a sexist whatever if you're not a boomer.
2: Listen,
0: if you just said that. Yeah, I get ick with the guy being at home.
2: Yeah.
0: Yeah. But it is. But still, I mean, go be like a grown-up.
2: It's okay to be broke and be on your own and be single and make your way.
0: And have dignity.
2: And, that's part of life.
0: But you're not 33, you're 19. So if you want to hang out one more year, we're not going to be mad at you.
2: It's true.
0: If you want to win with money in 2026, you can't keep living normal. 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
4: From ABC News, I'm Dave Packer. An emotional reunion in Laos where we've now learned four of the six remaining miners trapped in a cave were able to get out by themselves today. ABC foreign correspondent Britt Clennett.
5: Cries of joy as they embrace rescuers and collapse onto the ground.
6: These guys have decided they didn't want to stay in the cave any longer.
5: I spoke with Josh Richards, one of the rescue divers. He had been moments away from entering the cave.
6: These guys have literally just crawled themselves out 300 metres through a horrendously tight cave.
5: Those men perhaps sensing a make or break moment as water levels fall, seeing an opportunity to get out and taking it.
4: Two other men still remain trapped inside. It's been a rough week for President Trump. A judge is looking into a settlement against the IRS that would funnel taxpayer money into his $1.8 billion anti-weaponization fund, which another judge temporarily blocked. On top of that, the president's been told to take his name off the Kennedy Center of the Performing Arts. And now another setback.
7: The majority of musicians slated for the Trump-backed event celebrating America's 250th now pulling out. The president now saying he'll hold a rally on Wednesday on the National Mall to replace the planned concerts.
4: ABC Selena Wang. In Newark, New Jersey, demonstrations outside Delaney Hall continued today, hours after the state police clashed with protesters as police set up a perimeter outside of the ICE detention center at the order of Governor Mikey Sherrill, who says six people were arrested and tear gas was deployed. Another sonic boom heard overhead, this one in New England.
8: The U.S. Geological Survey now saying this was a sonic boom, possibly caused by a suspected meteor that may have exploded high above the Massachusetts coast. It comes just days after another mysterious boom shook parts of South Carolina. Officials said that sound was also consistent with a sonic boom, not an earthquake.
4: That's ABC's Olivia Rubin. 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
1: Hey, it's Blazer. So, on this group text, apparently friendship is eight guys firing complaints into a rectangle. Now, let's see here. One can't sleep. One's foggy by 2 o'clock. One says his skin's breaking out like he's waiting for senior prom. Another guy's talking about all the joint braces he now wears during pickleball. So, I'm reading all this and I'm thinking, hold on. 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
1: All right, listen to me, everybody, and listen very closely. We are going on the definitive Alaska cruise. And I mean the definitive Alaska cruise. There's lots of Alaskan cruises out there that are totally lightweight. We're going on the real one. It'll be the third week in August. It begins in Vancouver, British Columbia. There, we board a spectacular brand new ship of the Princess Line. 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And we'll sail through the inside passage to Ketchikan, Juneau, historic Skagway, then right up to the face of the towering ice fields in Glacier Bay National Park, and in the majestic College Fjord. The cruise itself is great. But take it from me, because I know Alaska.
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5: There's just no way we're alone in this universe. It's just, to me, it's impossible.
6: If you do the math about the number of galaxies and the number of suns in the galaxies and the number of galaxies, it's impossible to believe that other life has not existed. And frankly, the numbers would tell you that there's got to be other intelligent life. If we are, the human species is a curious species, we can't wait to build craft that take us out into the universe to explore. So who's to say there aren't other species out there that feel the same level of curiosity that have come here to look around? And I think the Earth It's teeming with life. We are so interesting. I have this theory, George. I think all intelligent life is interesting to all other intelligent life. And for me, that's all I need to know to understand why we're being visited.
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1: All right, open lines coming up. I've got quite a bit of information that I'm going to sprinkle around. Here's one, for example. This comes from Gary in Las Vegas, listening to KXNT 840. Art, did you see the story on Channel 8? That's our CBS affiliate in Las Vegas at 6. George Knapp did a story about the strange humming noise in Pahrump. People in Pahrump can't find the source of the hum. Could it be from your radio station? No, it's not on the air yet. Or could it be something going on in Dreamland? Anyway, in case you hadn't seen it, I thought you'd like to know. Well, no, I didn't see it. Yes, I certainly do know about the Pahrump hum. As I've said on this program before, I've got a very good friend who lives across town, works at the test site, and he lives over on the other side of town. I guess I better not say, but the other side of town, and he built a porch. And in doing so, he sunk some 2x4s, or bigger, into the ground, and when he did, he got so much hum that he couldn't sleep at night. This is no joke. He ended up removing that porch because he could not sleep at night. So there you've got it. A little bit of an update on a sort of a weird thing going on out here where I am. Now, I got a fax tonight that you've got to hear. This is incredible. Maybe somebody out there can help out with this. Dear Art, I'm writing to you to see if I can get some help from you or your vast listening audience. I live in rural eastern Washington near the Manistash Ridge. That's M-A-N-A-S-T-A-S-H, Manistash Ridge. On our property, there is a hole. Like the previous owners and the owners before them, we have been throwing our trash into the hole. Apparently, the hole has been there as long as anybody can remember. At first, I thought it was an ancient well. Anyway, the hole is 9 feet, 9 inches in diameter. There is a stone retaining wall around it, and we've put a steel door on top to keep anybody from falling into it. As I said earlier, people have been throwing their trash into the well, that's in quotes, for decades. Furniture, household trash, dead cows, building debris, you name it. The thing is that I noticed that the hole never filled up. So I got curious, actually obsessed. I began trying to measure the depth of the hole. So I emptied 3 fishing reels of about 1,500 yards of monofilament, trying to determine the depth. Soon, I was buying fishing line in bulk. So far, I've sunk about 80,000 feet of line into the hole without reaching bottom. My wife works, that's 80,000 feet, folks. My wife works at a local university with a geology department. We hope to get some professional scholarly help in determining the depth of the hole. As far as I can tell, there's nothing else particularly strange about the hole except for 2 other things. One, dogs refuse to get within about 100 feet of it. Birds will not sit on the retaining wall or metal door. Another strange thing is there's no echo when you yell into it. None. Indeed, I've never heard anything hit bottom when tossed in. We once tossed in an old refrigerator and never heard it hit bottom. No crash, no splash, no crunch. I hope your listeners can help with possible explanations. I'm wondering if this, based on my measurements so far, is the deepest hole on Earth. Signed, Mel, and I've got his last name here. Thank you, Art Bell, and listeners. And I thought you would enjoy hearing about that. I sure did. Perusing the mainstream news a little bit, Kenneth Starr now says he's going to stay and finish. There were a bunch of people out there saying that Kenneth Starr had conducted two mock trials of the Clintons. That's now said to have been a rubbish story. Prosecutors are vowing to seek the death penalty in the case of Lawrence Singleton, now accused of killing a prostitute. And I guess the best you can say there is better late than never. Should have done that first time around. There should have never been a case of Lawrence Singleton involved in the justice system after the first time. He should have been gone forever, and you and I both know it. Airline accidents rose last year. National Transportation Safety Board saying that passenger deaths and major accidents rose last year. 380 people dead. But, you know, that's from crashes, and they didn't say how many died from just getting sick on airplanes. I'm telling you, I'm going to do it. I'm going to find the right person. I'm going to do a program on that. I'm so angry about that, I could scream. If I was any better, I would scream. Here's a fact. Lately, it seems I get sick a few days after beginning a trip. Or a few days after returning, all right? If I get sick as a result of the outbound portion, the trip is seriously disrupted. In either case, I lose several days' productivity. The prevalence of non-refundable tickets has undoubtedly increased the number of infectious sick people on airliners. Considering how many people get sick from diseases they contract in poorly ventilated airliner cabins, I would suspect many more are killed by poor ventilation than are killed in airline crashes. Right on the money, my friend. Right on the money. You see, in the days when they used to allow smoking on aircraft, remember those days long ago? They had to bring in a lot of outside air in order to take care of the smoke problem. Now, once they stopped the smoking, they began more recirculating, and the germs go round and round. And that's how I got sick. No question about it. You could count back the day I began to get sick from, it was just the right germination period from when I'd been on the airliner coming back from Mexico. Our friends in Chicago are underwater nearly. The weather across the U.S. is utterly, absolutely bizarre. Buffalo, New York, yesterday, 70 degrees. Chicago, with a couple of inches of rain, boom like that. The South, with ugly, violent weather. Something's changing. Former heavyweight boxing champ Riddick Bowe, in and out of the U.S. Marine Corps, measured in days, hours, really. And I think the Marine Corps is not necessarily for millionaires who are used to being pampered and having whatever they want. I'm sure he got down to Paris Island, found out you don't get whatever you want when you're in basic training in the Marine Corps, and so he didn't last very long. That was generally predictable, wasn't it? Well, I've got a lot more because it has been adding up. There has been another response from the person who calls himself Priest. We're going to get that up on the webpage and keep you informed as it comes along. So, open lines, Friday night, Saturday morning. Anything you cats want to talk about is fair game. I do, I'm trying to be fair now to Major Ed Dames. I have got a definitive result on the Philip Taylor Kramer case. And I'm really trying to get hold of Kathy Kramer. So, Kathy, if you're out there, call me. Somehow I lost Kathy's number. And I've got to talk to Kathy before I make public what Ed Dames has reported. At any rate, he will be going on the air with us March 6th, and we'll get it resolved between now and then, hopefully long before. All right, to the lines, west of the Rockies, you're on the air. Hi.
8: Hi, Mr. Bill. How are you?
1: Well, sick.
8: Oh, this is not Mr. Bill?
1: Yes, it is.
8: Oh, okay. I want to ask you something.
1: All right.
8: Your previous guest. I'm a first-time caller.
1: Yes, sure.
8: I don't know if you've ever heard this story that has been on all the news last month, and they did a sighting show on it about these children that had, I think it was England, that they had seen this UFO. There was over 28 little kids, elementary, and they went out and interviewed them. I saw it. I've seen it twice on TV.
1: Yeah, I heard something about that.
8: And the thing I want to comment and ask you, Mr. Bell, is every one of these children was taken in separately and told. They told the same story that the alien beings, they described them, they all saw them. The alien beings told every child that unless we stopped what we were doing on this planet, we were going to destroy it, and they wanted the message to be given to the children. I don't know who the alien beings expected the children to do anything about it, but many, many researchers and scientists and government people went down and interviewed these kids, and then that's the last you've heard of it.
1: Right.
8: But it was on every show. And the other thing you said with your guest that came across, if people will just put their common thinking helmets on and wonder, it was over how many years ago when they landed on the moon, Mr. Bell, our astronauts?
1: Long time ago.
8: Well, give me an approximate time.
1: 30 years.
8: That's what I was going to guess. Okay, and common sense just has made me wonder, like many people, it just totally stopped. They have regressed rather than progressed.
1: Well, I've always wondered about that myself. Thank you. It just stopped. And that is something to wonder about. And there are a lot of arguments that can be made that suggest that, well, yes, we went and we went several times. We didn't find anything more than rocks. Now, that is certainly one scenario worthy of serious consideration. That, well, we didn't find anything. So, naturally, we stopped. We could no longer justify the use of that kind of money without getting significant return of some sort for going to the moon or on to Mars or whatever. Or you can imagine there were other reasons that we stopped. I think you can give equal weight to both scenarios. Stephen Greer, Dr. Greer, a very, very articulate guest on this subject, and I think there's going to be some... This is going to be a very interesting spring, this coming spring, isn't it? West of the Rockies, you're on the air. Hi.
9: Hi. Art, this is Martin in Oceanside, and I was wondering if you've ever talked with Dr. Jack Kasher, who reviewed the STS-48 footage.
1: Well, I've talked to a lot of people about STS-48. But not that doctor. What does he say?
9: They've had him on sightings in a couple other programs, and apparently, from what I can get from the report, it was NASA itself who got him. He was a physics professor at Nevada University, I believe, or University of Nevada, and he tried to prove it to be ice crystals, but there was no way he could do it.
1: Mm-hmm.
9: And some NASA officials at press conference even said that we are confident that he would prove it to be ice crystals, but he's talked quite a bit about it. And
1: I've got a report for you that you might find interesting.
9: What is it?
1: The following. Hey, Art, I don't know if you've already heard it, but one of the shuttle astronauts said they got a great view of Hale-Bopp this morning. This was prior to landing. And it looked like it had two tails. If you check out this page and then listen to the audio, you'll probably hear it for yourself. I caught a NASA news brief at 9:30 yesterday morning. Maybe they'll have it on every half hour. So apparently, without the atmosphere to look through, the astronauts got a good look at the comet, and it looked like it had two tails, and that was apparently radio traffic that passed between the shuttle and ground. Interesting, eh?
9: What time can we see it now on the, let's see, I'm at the West Coast, so if I took binoculars out?
1: About an hour prior to sunrise in the eastern sky.
9: Okay, good.
1: And I guess she's about 20 degrees above the horizon now, almost far enough for me to see. I've got a mountain range to the east, and I'm waiting, waiting for it to either get high enough or shift to the western horizon. So I've been desperately trying to see Hale-Bopp without any luck yet. I know a lot of you have seen it, though.
9: And I'm glad you're alive.
1: Oh, me too. Thank you. Yeah, a lot of rumors going around that I was dead. Still getting calls from affiliates saying, is Art alive? We've heard he's dead. You should see the messages going around on the internet. Sorry to disappoint those who would be preparing to have a party. No, I'm not dead. Wildcard Line, you're on the air. Hello.
10: Hi, Art. I was calling about that hole that you mentioned.
1: Yeah,
10: what
1: isn't
10: that...
1: I beg your pardon?
10: The hole you talked about?
1: Yes.
10: What city was that from?
1: Well, let me see here. I live, he says, in rural eastern Washington near the Manastash Ridge. Manastash Ridge.
10: And about how deep is it?
1: Well, so far he's got 80,000 feet of monofilament hanging down without having hit bottom.
10: Right. I don't know if you recall me during your predictions, but I did an off-the-cuff prediction. I said off the record, I mean, because I gave you one, and then I said there's going to be a hole discovered.
1: You did?
10: I did. I have it on tape. That's why I wanted you to repeat all this information.
1: You have it on tape?
10: I sure do.
1: You have the tape there with you?
10: Yes, I do.
1: All right. I'll tell you what. I've got a break coming up.
10: Okay.
1: Cue up your tape.
10: Okay.
1: I'm putting you on hold.
10: Thank you.
1: All right?
10: Sure.
1: I've got to hear. I don't offhand remember it, but there's nothing like Memorex, huh? So we'll see if he really made that prediction coming up next. If so, right on target. We'll be right back.
0: 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That was Art Bell hosting Coast to Coast AM on this Somewhere in Time.

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1: Saturday, May 30th, it's Bare Knuckle Fighting Championship. 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
5: In Laos, where we've learned now four of the six remaining miners trapped in a cave were able to get out by themselves today. Josh Richardson, part of the rescue crew.
6: I was literally about to head into the cave myself when all of a sudden we heard all these cheers and spun around, and four very muddy miners just suddenly emerged out of the cave on their own.
5: Two other men still trapped inside. A judge is looking into the settlement against the IRS that would funnel taxpayer money into President Trump's $1.8 billion anti-weaponization fund, which another judge temporarily blocked. The majority of musicians slated for the Trump-backed event celebrating America's 250th now pulling out. The president saying he'll now hold a rally on Wednesday on the National Mall to replace those planned concerts. In Newark, New Jersey, demonstrations outside an ICE detainment center continued today, hours after state police officers clashed with protesters. This is ABC News.
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0: we take you back to the past on Art Bell Somewhere in Time.
1: Well, you're not going to believe this one. On top of being ill for the last several days, you know, when it rains, it pours, under the category of when it rains, it pours. I've got next to me what's called a cart rack. It's an affair with slotted little holes that hold the commercials and the bumper music and all that sort of thing. Part of it came apart during the break. And several, you know, a bunch of carts fell down. As a matter of fact, I've got them all down here. And so I thought, oh my God, this is awful. I thought I would fix it, and I ran into the other room. It's my luck. I ran into the other room and got a container of super glue. And I guess I hadn't put the top back on it, so I thought, that's all right. I will cut, you know that stupid little plastic top. So I took a pair of scissors right here, and I cut the top off the super glue to get it to flow. Well, it flowed all right. It flowed all over me. And then I went, you know, as you do, you try to pick it off, right? So I tried to pick it off, but it was still flowing on my finger. And I think that I've glued my lips together. I have, in fact, glued my lips together. So I've got it all over my hand, all over my fingers, and I appear to have glued my lips together. Boy, I'll tell you. So let me work with this for a second. This is the dumbest thing that I've ever done by a country mile. I've actually glued my lips together. We'll be right back.
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1: All right, well, I think I've ripped my lip apart. God. I've got a caller sitting on hold. Let's caller, are you there?
7: I sure am.
1: Go ahead. Now, you've got a tape, right?
7: Right.
1: You predicted that a hole would be found in the earth.
7: Yes. So what you're going to hear on tape is dovetailing from my first prediction from the year before.
1: Yeah, that's fine.
7: And then I made another prediction, but that's not on here. Then I said, off the record, I wanted to give you that other one about the hole.
1: All right.
7: Okay, here we go.
8: From last year was a swarm of air troubles. Yeah. Oh. Ding, ding, ding, ding. You're absolutely right, sir. You certainly hit that one on the head.
9: Well, it was a toss-up, so that one I think you could record, but my other thing was I also see like a hole in the earth somewhere, like an undiscovered cave or something like that.
8: Really?
9: It's just off the record.
8: A portal, possibly, to the world below.
9: But hey, wow. By the way, did you hear about the Indonesian?
7: There you go.
1: Wow! Ding, ding, ding, ding, ding! Oh, very good. Very good, sir.
7: Thank you.
1: I really appreciate that. Well, all right. There it is.
7: And record that officially, I want to.
1: I have got to interview this guy. What do you think about this? I mean, this does sound pretty weird, huh?
7: Well, sure.
1: I think I ripped part of my lip off. Oh, man. All right, sir. Thank you very much.
7: Good talking to you.
1: Right. Take care. I did. In my panic, I ripped part of my lip off. That's really pathetic. Dear Art, concerning the facts you received regarding the bottomless hole, if this is a true story, then Mel is an idiot. That's not fair. I can't imagine thinking it was appropriate to throw things like a refrigerator down holes that they thought led to their groundwater supply. If the hole really is 80,000 feet deep, then I would imagine there is a university nearby that would love to study it. True. Troy in Sacramento. God, a piece of my lip is gone. I've got this all over my hands now. This really, really sucks. This is the worst super glue incident that I've ever had, and I've had many in my lifetime. See, I was in a hurry because we're in the break. Unbelievable. Now I'll get to sit here and pick this off for the rest of the program. West of the Rockies, you're on the air. Hello.
10: Hello, Art. Let me kill the radio here real quick.
1: Thank you.
10: And I'm sorry about your lip incident there.
1: Well, you know what happened? It flowed all over my fingers, and I thought that was, you know, it almost dries instantly, but it wasn't dry, and so I put it up to start to pick it off, you know, the way you do?
10: Uh-huh.
1: And instead,

0: I'm jealous. Jealous. East of the Rockies, you're on the air. Hello.
1: Yes, this is Mike from Dubuque.
0: Hello, Mike.
1: Last time I called you was a week ago today when you were talking to JC.
0: Mm-hmm.
1: That was
0: oh, yes.
1: fun, wasn't it?
0: Very different, yes. Typical of what we do on this show, different.
1: I wanted to ask you if you could do me a favor.
0: What do you have in mind?
1: I caught part of a show quite a while ago that you did on Bigfoot, and you had a Bigfoot yell.
0: Oh, yeah, I've got it.
1: Can you play that for me?
0: Well, it's pretty scary stuff.
1: Yes.
0: Why?
1: Well, I have a friend that goes to school in the University of Wisconsin in Madison.
0: Yeah.
1: And he is, I'm not exactly sure what he does, but his specialty, he's doing his master's thesis in animal, I guess you call it languages.
0: Yeah.
1: Trying to figure out exactly how much animals have the ability to communicate.
0: All right. Here is the first one. This is only so-so. It's good, but not great.

0: Now, that, you know, that sounds to me more like the victim of a proctologist, you know?
1: Yeah, that wasn't the one that I heard.
0: That's right. The other one that I have is a very, very serious Yeti yell. And I have had experts on the air.
1: Okay.
0: Experts on the Yeti who have heard this and say, yes, oh, yes, that is genuine.
1: Okay.
0: You know, a number of people have studied. So here comes the genuine Yeti yell, and nobody would ever want to hear this in the dead, dark night in the middle of a forest. Here it is.

0: Well, there it is. What does that say to you?
1: Well, I was wondering, I'm recording this right now.
0: Well, what does that say to you? When you hear that, what does that say to you?
1: Don't come any closer, and go as far away as possible.
0: At least that, huh?
1: But he was, and hopefully when this tape comes out, it'll be good enough. But, you know, recording off the radio doesn't give you a very good copy.
0: That's true.
1: Even on the digital
0: If you have a computer, I think they've got a sound clip of that up on the website.
1: Okay.
0: All right.
1: That would probably be all I need, because it can be. He needed to be digital, so he can break it down.
0: I see.
1: So he can, you know, do all whatever they do to animal cries.
0: And all right. Well, I'll look forward to your report. Get back to us.
1: I will.
0: All right. Take care, my friend. Actually, a little piece of my lip in the ashtray here. God, it hurts. I've got this stuff all over me now. Stinking super glue. You know, it doesn't have to be like water. I've had this other super glue. It's a little bit better. It's super glue gel or something, but it's still bad, and it still grows on you. But this stuff, this is like water. I mean, this just flowed over me like turning on a spigot. Now I've got to wait for my lip to heal. First time caller line, you're on the air. Hello.
2: Yes, Art. Thanks for taking my call.
0: Mm-hmm.
2: Milt from Como Country up here in Seattle.
0: Yes, sir.
2: About 3 or 4 weeks ago, you had a fellow on from back east someplace that had a machine that cleansed the blood. And he was talking about curing cancer.
0: Oh, that was Wayne Green.
2: Wayne Green.
0: Yeah.
2: And is there some way that I can get the... I have a chance to write down his address or phone number.
0: Well, I don't have it offhand, but what I would recommend is getting a copy of the program.
2: Do I need to know what day he was on?
0: No, just the last Wayne Green program we did.
2: Yeah, I have a very dear friend that has lupus, and that was one of the things he said he'd had some success with. So we're kind of interested in seeing what he has to offer there.
0: Been tempted to try it myself lately.
2: Uh-huh. Yeah, I guess you got from the plane trip, huh?
0: I'm so angry. I'm so angry about that.
2: Yeah, well, the same thing happens to me every time I go on a trip. I get sick.
0: What a price to pay for a vacation, you know?
2: Really?

0: Really?
1: Few days of vacation and an equal number of days flat on my back, sick as a dog.
0: Yeah, there's a lot of tough bugs going around.
1: And now on top of everything else, I mean, it's when it rains, it pours. I've ripped my lip.
0: Yeah, I heard you super glued it, huh?
1: I did, yeah, during the break.
0: Well, that stuff dries awful quick. I've glued my fingers together
1: instantly.
0: Before.
1: I appreciate the call, sir. It was a natural reaction. I just put my, you know, I you want to get it when it's just dried, you know, before it really sinks in, right? And I had a couple of fingers here about glued together, so I put it up to my mouth to try and pull it off in moss. And that's when it flowed across my lip. Bad move for a talk show host. I'm going to be interviewing somebody next week, I believe, named Emily Lau. Emily is an elected Hong Kong representative, and she's going to talk to us, I believe, Monday. Now, it's tentative, all right, because we're talking about a connection to the other side of the world, something we can do. And she's really sticking her neck out because I think Emily's liable to end up in jail, and I've talked to my source about this very carefully, thoroughly. But she wants to go on the air. She wants to talk about this. She is an elected representative of what is left of the Hong Kong government now prior to the takeover in July. So we are going to talk to Emily. I think at great risk to her physical self. But it's her choice. First time caller line, you're on the air. Hello.
2: Hi, Art. Thanks for taking my call.
1: Sure. Where are you?
2: I'm in Sault Ste. Marie, Ontario, Canada.
1: Yes, sir.
2: It's been nearly 2 years now since you last had Gordon Michael Scallion on, and we're getting close to the time where these major earth changes are supposed to be taking place. Do you plan to have him on?
1: I've got a message in to Gordon Michael Scallion. I've not heard back from him. I know that he has been flat out of touch with the media. So when I hear from him, if I can get him on the air, you know I will.
2: Okay, one more question, quick question.
1: Sure.
2: I'm thinking of investing in a satellite dish network.
1: Yep.
2: And I heard you once say that you may be going on there where we can all...
1: We may, yes.
2: ...get your entire program. Is that still in the works?
1: Still in the works, yes. The dish... I love dish, by the way. I've got it here. And I'm in love with it. And yes, the deal is still in the works. No, it is not yet complete. When it is, again, I'll let you know immediately. But very much in the works.
2: Okay, thanks a lot.
1: Okay, sir, take care. I guess they can buy it up there in Canada, huh? Whew, you should see how much of myself I have glued. That was really dumb. West of the Rockies, you're on the air. Hello.
3: Hi.
1: Hi.
3: I feel so bad about your poor lip.
1: Oh, man. What
3: a
1: way to go, you know?
3: I think I have a solution for you. Baby oil.
1: Baby oil?
3: Yeah. Yeah, if you put it on the super glue that's dried, it should help to take it off.
1: Well, it's a little late for my lip.
3: I'm sorry about that.
1: In other words, there's actually a portion of my lip. Actually, well, I can see it here in my ashtray.
3: That's really gross.
1: It is gross, isn't it?
3: Anyway,
1: it was an emergency. I mean, you're on a break. You come back, and you're sitting here mumbling because part of your lip is glued together.
3: I know.
1: You've got two choices.
3: Mercury must be retrograde or something.
1: Oh.
3: Anyway, good luck to you.
1: It's a full moon, too, isn't it?
3: Glad you're feeling better.
1: Well, that's, yeah. Thank you.
3: You're welcome.
1: See you later. Wild card line, you're on the air. Hello.
4: Hi, Art. This is Cynthia from San Diego.
1: Hello, Cynthia.
4: I have been trying and trying and trying to get a hold of you for so long.
1: Well, here you are.
4: Yes, I am. I have a few things I've been wanting to tell you about.
1: Okay.
4: First thing is, I got to visit CBC a few weeks ago.
1: You did?
4: Yes, I was up in Medford, Oregon, with my family on some family business.
1: I've heard they've got a sign out there. See,
4: yep, I took a picture and everything.
1: You did? Well, I've never been up there. Can you imagine that?
4: I have relatives that live up there.
1: It says something about Home of the Art Bell program,
4: yes,
1: show
4: or
1: something?
4: Yes, it's a big, huge sign, and it's on the middle of a street. It's in not a very big place.
1: Right.
4: And there it is, you know, and it's in there. They have the offices in three little homes, like craftsman-style houses.
1: Right.
4: and they have 5 cats on the premises.
1: Yeah, that's right. They're cat people up there.
4: Yes.
1: And they've been slowly buying out the block, you know, as they expand.
4: Yes.
1: I think they'll own the whole block soon.
4: Yes. The other thing is, did you receive a package in the mail from, with a CD in it today, maybe yesterday, from a band called Savior Machine?
1: No, but we're going to go back up to the post office in the morning, so I imagine it's waiting up there.
4: Yes. Well, Ed and I, we sent it to you on behalf of a friend of ours.
1: Oh, that's nice.
4: And it's basically, we call it the soundtrack to the end of the world.
1: Soundtrack to the end of the world?
4: Yes. It's kind of like music for the quickening.
1: Wow.
4: Yes. We hope you'll find it very interesting.
1: All right. All right. Maybe I'll play some. You never know.
4: Yes.
1: I'll look for it tomorrow.
4: It's very well done.
1: Thank you, dear.
4: Can I say one more thing?
1: One more thing.
4: Okay. We saw Mars Attacks not too long ago. And did anybody ever tell you that you're parodied in it?
1: No.
4: You are.
1: Where?
4: I'm serious.
1: Where?
4: There's a character in there. He's kind of a wheel-and-dealing Vegas guy.
1: Oh, yeah.
4: And I was, he's played by Jack Nicholson, who also plays the president in the movie.
1: Yeah.
4: And I was looking at him, and he has your mustache. And then I was, like, paying attention to it a lot more as the movie went on. And later on, they had him wearing this shirt that was pretty wild, and it had, like, UFOs and planets and stuff all over it.
1: Yep.
4: And and then at the very, very end, I was looking at the credits, and I noticed that they kept calling him Art throughout the entire movie. That he was, until he, and then at the very end, the credits said his name was Art Land.
1: Really?
4: So Vegas is Art Land. Isn't that great?
1: Humorous, yes, I've heard a very great deal about that movie. All right.
4: Yeah, you really have to see it.
1: All right, thank you. Yes, you're right, I really have to see it. Look, we're going to Alaska. It's filling fast. If you want to come to Alaska with us, and we're going on the definitive real Alaskan cruise, really going into the interior of Alaska. You want to see the real Alaska, you come along on this one, folks.
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8: From ABC News, I'm Dave Packer. Information emerging over the weekend that five Americans, including U.S. troops, says a U.S. official, were injured in an Iranian missile attack at a U.S. base in Kuwait on Wednesday. They were since been returned to duty. This comes as President Trump weighs a deal with Iran to open the Strait of Hormuz. It's a deal that could depend on Israel. We're learning the expanding war in Lebanon against Iranian-backed Hezbollah has completed negotiations with the Trump administration. ABC's Ian Pannell in Jerusalem.
9: Hundreds of thousands of people have been ordered to leave their homes, with more than 400 killed during the ceasefire. Hezbollah stepping up its attacks in northern Israel.
10: Prime Minister Netanyahu ordering his troops to advance, but Iran insisting that Israel cease fire as part of any broader deal with the U.S.
8: After a very challenging recovery at the site of a blast at a paper mill in Washington State, County Coroner Dana Tucker announcing,
11: our office has recovered and identified all nine missing individuals.
8: Recovered from inside the collapsed tank containing a powerful chemical. But there was better news in Laos. Four of the six remaining miners trapped in a cave were able to get out by themselves on Saturday.
12: Cries of joy as they embrace rescuers and collapse onto the ground.
13: These guys have decided they didn't want to stay in the cave any longer.
12: I spoke with Josh Richards, one of the rescue divers. He had been moments away from entering the cave.
13: These guys have literally just crawled themselves out 300 metres through a horrendously tight cave.
12: Those men perhaps sensing a make or break moment as water levels fall, seeing an opportunity to get out and taking it.
8: The driver in Friday's deadly bus crash along I-95 south of Washington, D.C., charged with two counts of involuntary manslaughter. Five people confirmed dead, including two children, and more than 40 reported injured. You're listening to ABC News.
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1: How long does it take for a piece of a lip to grow back? People are writing me saying, put acetone on it, put acetone on it. It's an open wound. Putting acetone on it now. Besides, what was there is gone. Along with part of my lip, I told you, it's in the ashtray. Sitting right there looking, as that lady said, quite gross. When it rains, it pours.
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5: There's just no way we're alone in this universe. It's just, to me, it's impossible.
6: If you do the math about the number of galaxies and the number of suns in the galaxies and the number of galaxies, it's impossible to believe that other life has not existed. And frankly, the numbers would tell you that there's got to be other intelligent life. If we are, the human species is a curious species, we can't wait to build craft that take us out into the universe to explore. So who's to say there aren't other species out there that feel the same level of curiosity that have come here to look around? And I think the Earth, it's teeming with life. We are so interesting. I have this theory, George. I think all intelligent life is interesting to all other intelligent life. And for me, that's all I need to know to understand why we're being visited.
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1: Well, I believe as a talk show host, I now have probably had it all happen to me. This is the perhaps one of the largest atrocities that I've ever committed upon myself yet. Hey, Art, if, like the man in Eastern Washington, I had a deep hole in my backyard, I'm afraid curiosity would get the better of me, and here's what I'd do. After building a platform to work from, I'd mount a good telescope like the one you have. Thank you. Then with a good quality mirror, I would reflect sunlight down the hole to see exactly what was there using the telescope. Well, that's not a bad idea, but I mean, he's got 80,000 feet of monofilament down there so far. And I'm not sure reflected light would do the job. Maybe a laser. I don't know. Hey, Art, do you think JC was behind this lip job? No, it was me. It's my own stupidity. It wasn't JC. That's Nathan in Bristol, Tennessee. I'm sure he might have wished it on me. Well, I'm going to be picking this off for the rest of the weekend. East of the Rockies, you're on the air. Hello.
8: Yeah, let me turn that off.
1: Yep, turn that off.
8: Art, yes. Four things first. When you played that Yeti out,
1: yes,
8: my three cats just went nuts.
1: Oh, I know. They don't like it.
8: Number two, JC, keep up the good work. These guys, I think they're so comical. I receive so much entertainment from them. I grew up with Jim and Tammy Baker.
1: Oh, you did?
8: Oh, yeah. It's just hilarious.
1: I used to watch Jim and Tammy.
8: Makes two of us.
1: Really?
8: Well, for that matter, my family, too. It was just comical.
1: Yeah, it was.
8: Tammy, I'm also a Calvinist.
1: Tammy was a lot of fun, too. What's a Calvinist?
8: John Calvin.
1: Yeah.
8: In the Great Reformation, back with Martin Luther.
1: Oh, yes.
8: I was reared in that type of church.
1: Uh-huh.
8: Number three, with your guest, I, too, have seen things up in the sky that I have no knowledge of what they are, but, yeah, somewhat mysterious. What bothers me is he would not name those people that are willing to go public.
1: Well, he is willing to do that at the appropriate time.
8: Now, but
1: to do that ahead of time would put them in danger. And he,
8: Why?
1: Yeah, because he wants them all to come out at once.
8: Hmm.
1: He's going to do that this spring. Weren't you listening?
8: Oh, yeah, I was listening. That's what bothers me. I mean, there's so many outlets. Well, I guess it's the onslaught that I find troublesome. So many people at one time.
1: Well, I think, though, he's right. Thank you for the call. Safety in numbers. I think Dr. Greer is exactly right. Safety in numbers. I would not expect him to name people willy-nilly tonight in the interview. I think that would be very irresponsible. If you listen carefully to what his objective was, it is to get a lot of people of great character who are vetted, who can go before congressional sources under sworn conditions and give testimony and break this whole thing open. No, I think he's on exactly the right track. Exactly the right track. Wild card line, you're on the air. Hi.
9: Good morning, Art.
1: Good morning.
9: Wait, let me turn my radio off.
1: Yeah, oh yeah, turn it off and get good and close to the phone. Yell at us because you're not too loud.
9: Okay, sir. I'm sorry about your lip.
1: Yeah.
9: Were you,
1: Thank you.
9: Thinking about that Sealed with a Kiss record?
1: Sealed with a Kiss.
9: Is that
1: nobody would kiss me right now. Lips do grow back, right?
9: Excuse me?
1: I said lips grow back, right?
9: Yes, hopefully.
1: Right. Yeah.
9: Yes, sir. I really enjoy your program. I just got the Beijing radio.
1: Oh, you got the Beijing?
9: Yeah, it's fantastic.
1: Tell everybody, is it or is it not absolutely amazing?
9: It is great, I'll tell you. I've got a couple of other shortwave radios in that price range.
1: Mm-hmm.
9: But they can't hold a candle to this, Art.
1: I know. It is the most amazing radio.
9: And I also have, of course, the crank. It takes about 30 minutes. And also,
1: yeah, that's
9: I have
1: right.
9: the solar power pack.
1: They do sell it. You don't need it, but it's kind of neat. I mean, you can, have you tried it yet? You can put that solar pack under a light bulb.
9: Yeah, right now I'm charging it up. About an hour from now, I'm still going to listen to your show. And I'll email you as to how it is.
10: Yeah, but what I was telling everybody is you can actually run that radio directly off no more light than comes from like a 100-watt bulb.
9: Mm-hmm.
10: It's amazing. All right, sir, I appreciate the call. Thank you. If you want to get one of the Beijing radios before they're gone, it's 1-800-522-8863. West of the Rockies, you're on the air. Hi.
11: Oh, Art?
10: Yes.
11: When you had Whitney Strieber on, he said that the asteroid crossed the Earth's path about 270,000 miles.
10: That's right.
11: Well, in Strange Universe, they had a they showed a guy in California took a picture of a asteroid going through the atmosphere, and it was only about 80 miles high.
10: That's right. It's also on dark skies.
11: Yeah.
10: So yes, we've had that's called a bullet graze.
11: Yeah, that just glanced off the atmosphere.
10: That's right.
11: In Isaiah 24:20, it talks about the earth wobbling when one of these things hit. The earth will wobble like a drunkard.
10: What would happen if the earth actually began to wobble?
11: I don't know, but...
10: Whatever, it wouldn't be good.
11: That's right.
10: I'm sure of that. I wonder if we'd all sort of start to jerk around.
11: I don't know what's going to happen with that.
10: Well, it wouldn't be good. All right, sir. Thank you very much for the call. Latest on the website. A link to Dr. Greer's C-SETI project up there right now. The second anonymous priest letter on the Hale-Bopp page. That's up on the front, too. I just received it. You read it. See what you think. Then I see Keith has put up there, rumors of Art's demise are greatly exaggerated. You know, I should read that to you. Some really mean-spirited person put up my death notice. I am. I'll get that and read it to you. I don't know who the hell did that, but do any of you out there happen to have it? I've got a copy in the other room somewhere, and I'll find it and read it to you. But, you know, it was like a press release, and they put it up on the internet. I bet one of you out there has it. If somebody has it, call me, and I'll let you read it. Otherwise, I'll try and find my copy. And so everybody's been calling me and saying, are you dead? And sending me email. That's another one. They've been sending me email. Are you dead? You know how I've been responding? Yes. I died on the 20th. It was very sad. West of the Rockies, you're on the air. Hi.
12: Hi.
10: How are you?
12: Fine.
10: Turn off thy radio.
12: Okay.
10: Click. There you go. Where are you?
12: Los Angeles.
10: That's a good place to be. What's on your mind?
12: Well, Art.
10: Yes.
12: Couple of things.
10: Yes.
12: One, I wondered, with Stephen Greer, what makes him think that anybody will listen when they treated Richard Hoagland the way they did when he had his press conference? The press wouldn't show up and stuff.
10: Yeah, you know, it's not a reason not to try, though. And he's going to gather together some very heavy-duty people, government and private sector, and they're going to tell what they know.
12: Yeah, okay.
10: I mean, it's worth a try.
12: Yeah, it is. The other thing is I faxed you about Ed Dames.
10: Yes.
12: Appearing the other day at MUFON.
10: Mm-hmm.
12: And I went to that. And he was very evasive in answering questions about ETs and stuff, which I thought was interesting. And he said there was no such branch as MJ-12.
10: Well, Dr. Greer said, yes, there is, but it's not called MJ-12. And as he points out, what's in a name? MJ-12, magic, whatever it is. It is the idea of what it is, not what it's called. Who cares what it's called? If there is a group that possesses this information, in effect, government within a government, I'm not saying there is, this is what Dr. Greer said, then its name is not particularly important. Its existence certainly is. Speaking of Ed Dames, you should see what I've got here from the Electronic Telegraph. Headline, Japan milk fears as Australian anthrax spreads. Australia's worst anthrax outbreak for a century spread to sheep yesterday as authorities tried to reassure milk and beef customers in Asia that they were not in the middle of a, in quotes, mad cow type of crisis. The deputy prime minister told Asian trading partners there was no threat to human health as a large vaccination program was stepped up to cover 32,000 cattle and sheep in Victoria. So far, more than 130 cattle and at least one sheep have died since the outbreak was reported January 26th. Wow. Milk. Remember what Ed Dames had to say about milk? West of the Rockies, you're on the air. Hi.
13: Good morning, Art. This is Ed in San Diego.
10: Hello, Ed.
13: Your infamous board op at KFMB.
10: Yes, sir.
13: You know, they nickname me Bellboy now.
10: Really?
13: Yes. So my boss calls me.
10: Calls you Bellboy?
13: Uh-huh. Because I'm like your biggest fan down here as far as like station personnel.
10: Well, that's an honor.
13: Yeah, I thought so, too.
10: That's all right.
13: I was just hoping that I'm glad you're feeling better.
10: Oh, my God. You know what I just noticed?
13: What?
10: I've got glue all over my nose, too.
13: Oh, Art, quick. I was talking to your board op at CBC. Acetone, stuff like nail polish remover, is really good for debasing that stuff.
10: Oh, man, it's all over my nose. I didn't even notice that before. I was so worried about my lip. Oh, I really wiped myself out. I'm sorry. Anyway, go ahead.
13: Well, I hope you can. That's what I was calling to let you know about, some acetone-based stuff like nail polish remover.
10: Yeah, right.
13: That stuff is good for getting off that kind of glue base.
10: Well, if there's any glue left on my lip, I'm sure as hell not going to splash acetone on it. So,
13: I was more concerned. You said it was. I didn't know if it was still on your hand or not. So.
10: It is. Yeah, it is. It's all over my
13: hand.
10: Yeah.
13: What a mess. I hope your cats were keeping you company when you were sick. I know they're good.
10: You know what? They know when you're sick.
13: They certainly do.
10: And they come to you and they try and comfort you in their own little cat way.
13: They certainly do.
10: Yep.
13: They can be wonderful, wonderful companions when you're ill.
10: Cats are very sensitive that way.
13: And I hope you'll get your cat page coming up soon on the web, because I'd love to send you some of our family, of our four kids.
10: We'll probably do that. We'll probably put up a cat page. I think we will. That's a great idea. Thanks for reminding me.
13: Best to you, sir.
10: Take care. Bellboy, huh? Oh, man, I've got this all up and down one side of my nose. My nose is already sore, you know, because I've been blowing it so often. when you're down, whoever it is who gets you down loves to kick you, huh? East of the Rockies, you're on the air. Hello.
14: How you doing? My name is Lou from Arkansas.
10: Hi, Lou.
14: I'd like to tell you about a little dream that I had a couple years ago. It was, I believe it's a prophetic dream. It might happen later on down the road. But I was in this, a restaurant, and I thought I was having the meal of my life. I could just, everybody was waiting on me hand and foot. I could do, they'd do anything. They won.
10: It's like you were a king.
14: Yeah, you just say whatever you want. You know, your wish was their
10: command.
14: Greatest desire, right?
10: I've got you. Yes.
14: And then towards the end of the night, you know, I was in this line talking to all these people. Some of them were my old friends that I had in high school. You know, I hadn't seen for years, and I was just kind of wondering what was going on. You know, and I was kind of like just an observer, you know, and not really had much control of what was going on, and everybody was just having this good old time, you know. And then we were taken into this room, and we were all these lazy boys with these headphones, you know, and we were just like listening to this music, kicking back, and I asked these people, what were we doing here for? And this one guy says, you don't know why you're doing here for? And he goes, this is the government-sponsored suicide chamber.
10: So, in other words, that was your last meal.
14: Uh-huh. Yeah, you were encouraged. See, the world was so bleak because of everything that was going on, you know, all the famine and the plagues on the earth.
10: So in other words, they give you a great last meal, they put you in a Lazy Boy, they put some good stereo headphones on, and then...
14: You get gassed and just go
10: and then
14: to sleep.
10: You get gassed, uh-huh.
14: And this gas started to come out, right?
10: Yeah.
14: And I said, wait a minute, I don't want to be here, right? And I went and knocked on the door, you know, before the just as the gas started to come out.
10: Hey, let me out!
14: And the person opened up the door, right?
10: Oh, really?
14: And he let me out, and he goes, if you don't want to be here, you don't have to be here, right? And then he just let me out. I was like... He didn't make you stay there, right?
10: Well, see, but that's the way it would not be in real life. The way it would be in real life is, let me out, the gas is coming, let me out, and slow fade to black. Because nobody would be let out. You've had your dinner. You've had your time on the Lazy Boy and the music. And now, it's good night. That's the way it'd be in real life. In dreams, you wake up. East of the Rockies, you're on the air. Hello.
15: Hey, Art. How are you doing?
10: If you've been listening, why do you even ask?
15: Well,
10: I've got a cold. I'm all congested. I've glued my lip together. My nose is glued. I've got glue on my hands. Otherwise, it's a great day, sir.
15: Well, I was just going to say, I missed you the last couple of days. I'm working nights, and
10: Because I've been sick.
15: Right. I knew that. As a matter of fact, on your chat lines, they were saying they thought you were dead.
10: I know.
15: Anyway,
10: I got to go try to find that press release. Somebody issued a press release saying I'm dead. Now, is that the pits or what?
15: Oh, for real? Yeah. An actual press release?
10: Yeah.
15: Holy cow.
10: I know.
15: Anyway, I was just going to comment. I was listening to your speaker tonight,
10: Dr.
15: guest.
10: Stephen Greer.
15: Right. And, I really enjoyed that, and this goes along with a lot of the stuff you get in the obscure press about hearing all sorts of facts regarding Project Blue Book and the cover-up of that. And
10: listen, can you hold on through the break?
15: Sure.
10: All right, good. Stand by. See if I can go find that press release, and I'll read it to you. Too many people ever get to do that, do they?
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0: 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Heard the news?
1: Hard to say if the president's going to sign the MOU.
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1: A couple of issues on nuclear.
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4: Proposed legislation so that a living person, Donald J. Trump, could be on a $250 bill.
5: Pam Bondi, a closed-door hearing. 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
6: ABC News, I'm Dave Packer. We've learned this weekend that five Americans, including U.S. troops, were injured in an Iranian missile attack on a U.S. base in Kuwait Wednesday. We're told they've since returned to duty. In Laos, four of the six remaining miners trapped in a flooded cave are now out. Josh Richardson, part of the rescue team.
7: I was literally about to head into the cave myself when all of a sudden we heard all these cheers and spun around and four very muddy miners just suddenly emerged out of the cave on their own.
6: The two other men still trapped inside. Officials announcing the bodies of nine missing individuals have been found at the site of a blast and ruptured chemical tank at a paper mill in Washington State. The driver in Friday's deadly chain reaction bus crash along I-95 just south of Washington, D.C., has been charged with two counts of involuntary manslaughter. And Southern Command says a U.S. airstrike on an alleged drug smuggling boat in the Eastern Pacific has killed three men. That happened today. This is ABC News.
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16: Here, let me read this to you, all right? Subject, Art Bell has passed away for immediate release. Pahrump, Nevada. Radio talk show host Arthur Bell, known to his fans as Art Bell, was pronounced dead at 5:30 a.m. Pacific Time on Thursday, February 20th, 1997. He was 51 years of age. At approximately 4:24 a.m. Pacific Time Thursday, February 20th, 1997, Art Bell suffered massive chest pain shortly after going off the air and was immediately taken to the Pahrump Medical Center at 1330 Highway 160, only 10 minutes from his home. The cause of death has tentatively been determined to be cardiac arrest, pending further investigation. Attending doctors worked on him for almost an hour before he was pronounced dead. He is survived by his widow Ramona and his teenage son, Arthur Bell Jr. Art Bell began his career in radio at age 11 using a ham radio setup and continued his interest in ham radio up until the end of his life. His interest in ham radio was spurred by his father, a World War II veteran. Art Bell's autobiography, The Art of Talk, gives a full detailing of his life in radio as well as his interest in the paranormal and the NASA space program. Art Bell hosted two shows, Coast to Coast broadcast live weeknights at 11 p.m. Pacific and 2 a.m. Eastern for 5 hours, and Dreamland broadcast live Sunday nights at 7 p.m. Pacific or 10 Eastern for 3 hours. 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Both Dreamland and Coast to Coast were carried by stations all over the world. And that's it. Now, it's no wonder people thought I was dead. Doesn't that sound realistic to you, caller? You're back on the air.
1: Hi there.
16: Hi.
1: Boy, I never talked to a dead guy before.
16: Well, this
1: is
16: your...
1: I'm a paramedic by trade.
16: This is a big opportunity for you then. Do you have any questions?
1: Well, what I was going to... I was talking before the break there. I've been interested in this stuff ever since I was a kid. I grew up in southern Illinois, and you probably remember the stories of the Missouri Monster.
16: Oh, sure.
1: And that tied in with UFOs and their sightings. I remember, I mean, every day my mom and I would turn on the local radio station to hear what happened the night before. Dogs being carried off in the mouth of these monsters. And,
16: yep.
1: But anyway, I don't know how I was going to tie that in other than I would just like to see some sort of resolution to all this now, and it sounds like it's not too far in the coming.
16: Well, I certainly agree with that. I certainly agree with that, and I appreciate your call, sir. Thank you. First-time caller line, you're on the air. Hello.
21: Hi, Art. This is Dave calling from the East Bay area in California.
16: Hi, Dave. You're going to have to speak up good and loud for us.
21: Okay, I'll try to do that. Hey, listen, I got to tell you that your disclosure of gluing yourself over the radio has caused me some major grief here.
16: Why?
21: Well, I was in bed with the headsets on, listening to your program, and I started convulsing in laughter.
16: Oh, you thought it was funny?
21: Yeah. Well, wait a minute. So, you know, maybe it's...
16: Well, maybe at a distance it's funny, but it wasn't so funny here.
21: I understand, but it was quite humorous to me.
16: Well...
21: And here I was chuckling in bed, and my wife wakes up. She thinks I'm having a coronary.
16: Huh.
21: Now, when she finds out I'm listening to your radio program, she smacks me. Now I'm injured.
16: Oh. Well, I hope she hit you hard. Where'd you get it?
21: Huh?
16: Where'd she smack you?
21: She smacked me on the face.
16: Good.
21: Yeah, so I kind of feel like you now.
16: Tell her thank you.
21: Yeah, I will.
16: All right.
21: In any case, a quick calculation.
16: Hmm.
21: Our friend that called from Washington about the hole.
16: Oh, yeah.
21: It's over 15 miles deep.
16: You got it.
21: Can you believe that?
16: Well, I don't know if I can believe it or not. It's a very intriguing letter. There's no question about it.
21: Certainly is. I think it requires some further investigation.
16: I absolutely agree with you. Look, I'll tell you something. I've got the guy's phone number here.
21: No kidding.
16: Yep. So...
21: Yeah, well, that needs a call back for sure.
16: I agree with you.
21: Hey, listen, another thing here, too. You know, I never really stopped to think that all these meteorites and asteroids and space junk and satellites that re-enter the atmosphere that spark up our sky.
16: Yeah.
21: I never stopped to think that these are alien space vehicles that we're shooting out of the sky with a new high-tech weapon.
16: It's entirely possible. And as a matter of fact, that's what Dr. Greer said. Yeah, this is really an intriguing letter. I would like to talk to Mel. Mel, if you're out there, how about giving me a call, Mel? Huh? I don't think I want to call Mel at this time of the morning. But I, you know, obviously I'll follow up on this. So, Mel, if you're out there, would you call me? Let me see. What line would be good for Mel to call in on? How about my first-time caller line? Would everybody else be willing to hold up and see if Mel can get through? Mel is the guy with the hole in the ground. This is a remarkable, remarkable story. Sounds possible. So, Mel, if you're out there, call me at the following number now. Area code 702-727-1222. 702-727-1222. Everybody else, hold off. I want to talk to Mel, the guy with the hole. And I think I'm going to reread that letter to you. It is absolutely remarkable. Mel only at that number. Casey's awake. I bet he is. Dear Art, I'm writing to you to see if I can get some help from you or your vast listening audience. I live in rural eastern Washington near the Manistash Ridge, wherever that is. M-A-N-A-S-T-A-S-H. Manistash Ridge. On our property, there is a hole. Like the previous owners and the owners before them, we've been throwing our trash in the hole. Apparently, the hole has been there as long as anybody can remember. At first, I thought it was an

0: is nothing else particularly strange about the hole except for the, except for two other things. One, dogs refuse to get within 100 feet of the hole. Birds will not sit on the retaining wall or metal door. Another very strange thing is there is no echo when you yell into the hole. Indeed, I've never heard anything hit bottom when tossed in. We once tossed an old refrigerator in and never heard it hit bottom. No crash, no splash, no crunch. I hope your listeners might be able to help with possible explanations. I'm wondering if this, based on my measurements so far, is the deepest hole on Earth. Thanks, Art Bell and listeners. Signed, Mel, and I won't give his last name. First time caller line, you're on the air.
1: Art, I have to apologize.
0: Art, you're not Mel?
1: I am Mel.
0: You are Mel.
1: I put that thing on the news group, Art, Fan Art Bell.
0: You did?
1: I was
0: all right, if you're really Mel, there's a way you can prove it.
1: How's that?
0: What are the last two numbers of the number you sent me?
1: I don't know.
0: Then you're lying.
1: I'm not Mel.
0: Your pants are on fire.
1: I am.
0: Goodbye. See? You're not Mel. Didn't think I had a way to test you, did I? Twit, you're probably the kind of guy who wrote my death notice. Idiot. Wildcard line, you're on the air. Hello.
2: Hi, Art.
0: Hello.
2: I can't believe I'm the first caller that talked about Dr. Greer.
0: You're not.
2: Well, that's true. But the thing that I can't understand is, according to his protocol, if two ambulances pulled up at his emergency room bay at the same time, and in one was Mother Teresa, and she was in the advanced stages of pneumonia,
0: yeah,
2: and the other one was a child molester who had confessed his sins to a fellow inmate.
0: And a crack addict.
2: Right.
0: Let's add that. And a crack addict.
2: Make it as bad as you want, but he was stabbed.
0: Yeah.
2: They would treat him first. So, with all the stuff that he presented tonight, and he...
0: he laid out some pretty heavy stuff.
2: Well, yes, he did. And he's going after the heart of the beast.
0: Yep.
2: Then, what is their protocol? Why are they interested in us? Is it about the quickening? Is it about they want to save us? Is it about...
0: My guess is, yes, that it is related to what we're headed for if nothing changes. That's just my guess. This quickening business is real. It is, and finally, I have laid it down. Now, I'm going to say this again. I've written a book called The Quickening. Please do not call my publisher. You can't get it yet. So please don't call my publisher. They're being besieged up there right now. Just wait. I'll let you know when it's out. But I feel so strongly about this that this book just tore out of me. And it's going to be available soon. I will let you know. All right? I'll let you know. And it documents carefully what the quickening is. And so is it related to what's coming as a result of that? Yes, I believe probably so. I do believe that. First time caller line, you're on the air. Hello?
3: Hello?
0: Yes, you're obviously not Mel, are you?
3: No, I am not. I am Marilyn, and good evening, Art. I'm calling you to let you know about Egyptian magic with it.
0: Well, listen, I appreciate the call, but you're going to have to call on another line. This is the Mel line. I want to talk to Mel, the guy with the hole in the ground. So call me on another line. This is the Mel line. The Mel, only Mel call. Area code 702-727-1222. Until I say otherwise, it's the Mel line. It's the guy with the hole in the ground. That wasn't Mel either. West of the Rockies, you're on the air. Hi.
4: Yeah, Art.
0: Hello.
4: Hey. Sorry about your glue incident.
0: Yeah, well.
4: Hey, this is Joe from Clee Ellum.
0: Where?
4: Washington.
0: Clee Ellum. Do you know where

0: Manistash?
1: Yeah, it's pronounced Manastash.
0: Figures. Manastash, all right.
1: It's not too far, about 5 miles.
0: About 5 miles?
1: Yeah.
0: Oh, you're close to it then.
1: Yeah, well, I got a kind of a solution for this guy.
0: Have you ever heard rumors about this?
1: No, never.
0: All right.
1: But I got a solution, maybe, so he can get a better idea what's down there.
0: What?
1: Okay, you know, you can go to the hardware store and buy a hose reel that you wind up your garden hose on?
0: Sure.
1: Okay, that thing can hold a substantial amount of fishing line. So he wouldn't be stuck with using fishing reels to try to reel this up. And I don't know how he's winding 80,000 feet of line in. But...
0: Well, do you realize, look, at 5,280 feet per mile...
1: Yeah, I was calculating that up going, that's what, 16 miles?
0: That's a lot of, that's a whole lot of miles of,
1: 40,000, that'd be about 8 miles, that'd be like 16. Anyway, I got an idea, this guy could put some stronger line on it, using this big hose reel, for like a fishing reel, and rig like a downrigger, like a pole and an eye, you know. So I could drop it over. Why doesn't he drop a video camera down there on the end of this line?
0: With a light. That's a cool idea. That's a cool idea. I mean, 80,000 feet. We're talking journey to the center of the earth here. Or if not to the center of the earth, then certainly pretty far down.
1: Well, you could get, you know, quite a bit of line on it.
0: Now, he says this hole is, what,
1: 9 foot 9 inches.
0: That's big enough for a human being to be lowered.
1: Yeah, I just wondered. There's a lot of mines around here.
0: Oh, there are?
1: Yeah, a lot of old abandoned coal mines in this
0: area.
1: Yeah,
0: but what miner would have... No miner would go that deep.
1: No, but it might have been connected to an air shaft. A ventilation shaft.
0: Huh.
1: There's some substantial stuff here. We got some pretty substantial phenomena stuff here in the mountains.
0: All right, well... Maybe we'll yet hear from Mel.
1: Yeah, we'll see if he's listening, see if he calls in.
0: All right. Well,
1: he says about that hose reel idea.
0: Yeah, holding it open for any single person is turning out to be almost impossible. And I've got the number here, so I can check it out. I mean, if you're a false Mel, don't call. Some people call just to say stupid things. During the news break here, I'll answer that Mel-only line. All right, I'm not going to do it on the air because people are calling that number now just to get on the air and hear the sound of their own voice saying something dumb. So I'm not going to continue to answer. I'll answer it during the news break. Okay? That's going to be a Mel-only line during the news break. East of the Rockies, you're on the air. Hi.
2: Ah, good morning, Art.
0: Hello.
2: I guess you never do this, and you can't this morning give anybody any lip. This is Will, WTDY, Madison, Wisconsin.
0: I could mail you some lip.
2: I have a question recommendation for Dr. Greer.
0: What's
2: but
0: that?
2: First, please have a show on dirty, filthy airline filters.
0: I'm going to do it.
2: I've gotten sick a couple times.
0: I don't know about it.
2: I'll tell you it's bad.
0: It's not their filters, Will. It's their recirculating air.
2: Now you're talking.
0: All right. Anyway, what is the question?
2: Yep. My question to the good doctor is, should he not do what we in Save the Baltic and Minority Tribes movement did? Namely, should his people one day show up at a UNESCO, United Nations Education Science Committee meeting, hearing in some country held on a related subject, and all of them just began testifying, keeping statements short to the point.
0: No, what happens to people who do that, Mel, is they get booted out of hearing rooms. No. That isn't the way to do it, Mel. The way to do it is to get the people lined up who are going to testify, approach, and get hearings on the subject. Not in effect crashing somebody else's hearing. That'll get you thrown out on your ear. And then you'll complain that you're being silenced, and you're not. You shouldn't have been crashing the other hearing in the first place. West of the Rockies, you're on the air. Hello.
3: Yeah, how you doing? Are you familiar with the overturning of Pyramid Lake, the annual turning of Pyramid Lake?
0: No.
3: Well, once a year, the lake turns over, and the bottom comes to the top. And
0: how does that happen?
3: I'm not sure. Well, the bottom comes to the top. You can see it, like, annually, a couple weeks out of the year, you can see this. And I'm from Reno myself. And Like, I heard a story that someone drowned in Pyramid Lake, and they found their body in a sea in the Far East.
0: Well, you don't have to go that far away to get anomalies. There's a bunch of anomalies right there at Tahoe, you know.
3: Yeah, and I was wondering, like, there's a real distinct fish in Pyramid called the kiwi fish.
0: Yeah.
3: And it's found in Pyramid Lake, and it's found in a couple lakes, I think one in Africa and one in the Far East. And I was wondering if it's related, because they found a body that, I guess, he drowned in Pyramid Lake, and they found the subject in a lake on the other side of the world.
0: Well, again, you don't have to go very far to talk about anomalies. Do you know that there is a creature in Tahoe?
3: Yes, my uncle
0: lives in Tahoe. I mean, do you know about that?
3: I've heard about that. My uncle has a little Cessna, and he flew over Tahoe one night, him and my cousin.
0: Yeah.
3: And they saw something swimming in the water. Something big.
0: Well, there have been a lot of disappearances up in the Reno area, and I'll tell you where those people are. They're at the bottom of Tahoe. In the muck. Where they're stored until it decides that it wants a snack. That's right. So next time you go wading out into Tahoe, you think about that a little bit. I've known about the Tahoe creature for a long time. Well, my nose is starting to hurt now. Maybe I can't leave this stuff on here. This is, by any measure, the worst, single worst super glue incident to ever occur. To me, certainly. I've had minor brushes with it before, but this is the worst. All right, we're going to pause here, and I'm going to go look for some acetone or something.
4: 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That was Art Bell hosting Coast to Coast AM on this Somewhere in Time.

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7: From ABC News, I'm Dave Packer. The driver in Friday's deadly bus crash just south of Washington, D.C. has been charged with two counts of involuntary manslaughter. That driver, 48-year-old Jing S. Dong from New York City. NTSB board member Tom Chapman was asked if the driver might not have understood the road signs or warnings.
8: We are still assessing the driver's language proficiency, and we don't have enough information at this point to have drawn any conclusions there. That's something we're looking at, but we've not drawn a conclusion independently as a result of our investigation.
7: Five people are confirmed dead, including two children, and more than 40 reported injured. The federal judge overseeing President Trump's lawsuit against the IRS considering reopening the case over the terms of its settlement. ABC's Selena Wang.
9: Judge Kathleen Williams ordering Trump to respond to, quote, grievous allegations that his settlement was, quote, premised on deception. Now, remember that President Trump dropped this lawsuit in exchange for the creation of what's called this anti-weaponization fund. That's $1.8 billion in taxpayer money to be given away to Trump allies who claim they were unfairly treated by the Biden Justice Department.
7: Democrats call it a slush fund. President Trump weighing a final decision about an agreement with Iran.
10: There's still no breakthrough deal with Iran, but Secretary Pete Hegseth signaling confidence.
11: Iran may not want to give up their nuclear ambitions, but we believe at the table they can and will over time, given the right set of incentives.
10: Iran insisting its nuclear program isn't part of these current negotiations.
7: ABC's Ian Pannell, meanwhile, CENTCOM saying it disabled another ship trying to breach the U.S. blockade in the Strait of Hormuz on its way to Iran. A manhunt in Carroll County, Virginia, for a suspect accused of shooting two sheriff's deputies. One died. Police say the deputies were shot as they conducted a welfare check and are now searching for Michael Puckett, who they say is considered armed and extremely dangerous. You're listening to ABC News.
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1: Well, all right. I have got Mel on the line. No thanks to all the Mel imitators on the special Mel line. I finally picked up the phone during the newscast and called Mel's number, and he was just coming in. So I've got Mel on the line. Mel is the guy with the never-ending hole, and we're going to ask him about it here in a moment. I have read that fax now twice on the air, and I've got a lot of follow-up faxes. Here's one entitled, Yet Another Mystery Hole in Eastern Washington. Art, you'll love this. It was sent to me a couple days ago by email. And it's all about another one on the Indian Reservation in Colville, where there is another mystery hole. Anyway, we'll get to that.
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1: Now to Eastern Washington. I guess this is Eastern Washington. Mel, are you there?
8: Yes, I am.
1: First of all, Mel, thank you for answering. What are you doing up at this time of the morning?
8: Well, after I sent the fax, I'm I'm living in town here now because we had a couple of our buildings out there cave in after the big snows that we had out here last month.
1: Oh, yes.
8: And so thereby goes some of the construction debris into the hole. So,
1: all right. When did you discover this hole?
8: Well, the hole has always been there. We've been out there for a couple of years now, and you know, the hole has been there since we've been there. It's been there since the previous owner was there, and the previous owner there was quite elderly, and I'd say he was there for a good 30, 40 years before we moved in.
1: Wow.
8: And then
1: and so there's been a thing of throwing stuff down this hole for a long time.
8: It's been going on, you know, as for as long as the hole has been there, I assume.
1: When nobody knows that, I guess. All right. How do you pronounce the name of your town, Manistash?
8: Manistash.
1: Manistash.
8: Right.
1: That's right. Thank you.
8: Actually, I'm in, right now, I'm in a little town called Ellensburg.
1: Oh, I know Ellensburg. All right.
8: You must know about a rodeo here then.
1: Oh, sure.
8: Okay. Well, so, we've been there for several years. And, you know, we take all of our trash, rubbish, anything we have that we have to get rid of, we take it, throw it in the hole. Everyone's throwing their stuff in the hole. The people from around there throw all the stuff in the hole. I mean, it's just been going on for a long time. Well, I got this thinking one day, how come this hole is not filling up? It must be an awfully deep hole.
1: That's a good thing to consider, sure, as you throw stuff in it for decades, literally.
8: And so, you know, I used to be I would say pretty close to a professional shark fisherman. So I had a couple of huge fishing reels, went out there and started letting the line down. I figure after one...
1: Did you weight the line?
8: Oh, yeah. There's in fact, the original line is still down there. I have just been adding to the line and keeping track of how much line I have used. So I've not reeled it in.
1: How much weight is on it?
8: There's a one-pound weight at the bottom of it.
1: One-pound weight, all
8: one
1: right.
8: One-pound weight. It's a triangular one-pound weight.
1: Okay.
8: And so that's at the bottom of it. At first...
1: So in other words, it would go down kind of like a plumb bob.
8: Exactly. In fact, I have it rigged across the center of it there, and it goes straight down from the center there. And occasionally I try to move the line there, but when you're moving that much line, you really can't do a whole lot with it. But it seems to, you know, there seems to be... It's not resting against anything at this point here, and it continues to go down freely. And so when I was out there earlier, I let out a little bit more line. And
1: so you actually went out there tonight after I read this?
8: Yeah, exactly.
1: Oh, well, man.
8: Well, you know, it's not too bad out here right now. It's only about 25 degrees, so it's not too cold.
1: Have you ever heard anything coming from any sounds or anything?
8: You know, I mean, the normal thing to do is kind of, like, yell into it there, to, you know, to see an echo. And I've never heard an echo come out of that thing.
1: No echo.
8: At all. You know, that's one of the first things I noticed about it. As usual, I brought the dogs with me. They wouldn't go anywhere near the damn thing. And I went back to the Suburban and hung out over there. So it was kind of... If I try to bring them there on a leash, they'll just dig their feet in. They do not want to go anywhere near the hole. And so that's, I don't know. It's just,
1: well, you've got miles and miles of...
8: I'm measuring it by feet. You know, I convert feet to yards, so I don't know
1: sure.
8: how many miles that is. I assume it's a fair number of miles, though.
1: Well, 5,280 feet is a mile, so you really think you've got 80,000?
8: Yes. Yeah, I get the line in 5,000-yard spools, and so I've gone through that many.
1: Well, you have got a hole, then, that goes, well, you know, you can't say to the center of the earth, but you've got a hole that goes miles and miles and miles into the earth. I would think a university would be out there, boom, just like that.
8: Well, my wife does work for a local university here, and, you know, we've been talking to them about it, and one of the things is they find it quite incredible that I've let that much line into the ground, but that's what I've been doing.
1: Have you ever thought of winding it all back up again?
8: Well, when I let out the first 1,500 yards of line, I reeled all of that back in.
1: Yeah.
8: And I wanted to know if I had hit water down there, because I thought, that's a lot of feet.
1: You bet.
8: that's 4,500 feet of line. Did I hit water? So what I did is I sent down a roll of lifesavers.
1: Lifesavers?
8: Yeah, so when it hits the water, the lifesavers will dissolve.
1: That's true. Oh, I see. So very smart. So
8: yeah, it's an old shark fisherman's trick there. We used to send our bait out on a balloon attached to a roll of lifesavers, and the bait would go out into the ocean on the tide.
1: Yeah.
8: And then eventually the lifesavers would melt, and the bait would fall to the bottom. you couldn't cast a big old mackerel out there that far. So
1: that's amazing. So what do you... You got any guesses?
8: I have no idea. I thought it could have been a mine shaft, but the thing about it is the surface part of it's been very well cared for. I mean, someone built a very lovely wall around it. And
1: all right, tell me about the nature of the side of the walls. In other words, you must be able to look down far enough, at least to examine the side of the walls.
8: Sure. It's stone for about 15 feet down.
1: Yeah.
8: And then after that, it's soil, dirt, and then, further down, rock. But I can only see to the extent of, really powerful flashlight. I brought halogen lights out there to try to get a better look down there, but the visibility really isn't there. You cannot see much after a while. But it's... It's a retaining wall. I'd say it's about a three and a half foot retaining wall, and it goes down about 15 feet, and then it's...
1: I'll tell you this much. No matter how powerful a light, and I was even thinking about a laser, when you're talking about 80,000 feet, forget it.
8: They should have some technology that can give me an idea of how deep this thing is. I mean, obviously, the old fishing line method is only going to go so far.
1: What we need here is a volunteer. Real, I'm serious. Somebody who would be willing to be lowered into this hole.
8: To be honest with you, I don't even know if there's any air down that far. I mean,
1: I wouldn't know about that either.
8: Or,
1: that's
8: what
1: true.
8: Kind of pressures we're dealing with. These are things that, are totally beyond my grasp in terms of, knowledge about these things. But
1: do you own this property?
8: It's our property, yeah.
1: Uh-huh. How long have you been working on this?
8: Well, we've been out there for a couple of years, I said about 4 years now. But this project here with letting down the line, that's only been since last summer here. And it was just,
1: summer.
8: I said, well, how come this thing isn't filling up?
1: Well, sure.
8: And, I talked to the neighbors around there, which are, when you're out there in the country, your neighbors are pretty far away, but they all know the hole out there.
1: They all know about it. So it's
8: because they all bring their trash out there.
1: So the local legend of the hole.
8: Yeah. This could be an apocryphal story, but one guy claims that he threw his departed canine down into the hole.
1: Oh, really?
8: And the story is the guy that did it swears the dog actually came back to him. And he was a
1: really?
8: Hunter. He was a hunt. The story is that he was a hunter, and he was out there hunting, and he saw the same dog. He had the same collar. He had the same little, little metal thing on his collar there. And he said it was the same dog. And he says he knew he threw the dog into the hole. And that's not my dog. That's not my...
1: It's not your story, but it's a story of a resurrected dog.
8: Yeah. This is, as you can well imagine, this is all Native American land around here. And
1: one of the lines of
8: inquiries I'd like to make is, is there anything about this hole in regards to the Native Americans? That's something I haven't really pursued right now. But
1: if you had a fatal disease, Mel,
8: yeah,
1: would you jump in the hole?
8: I would.
1: You would?
8: Based on the dog story, it is in my will.
1: What
8: should I meet my demise? That
1: you would be thrown in the hole,
8: disposed of into the well.
1: I'm not sure the health department would allow that.
8: Well, one of the things that I thought about later on was, what if this is like contaminating our water, And we've had, I'm sure you do this out there in Pahrump too.
1: Well,
8: you have your water checked all the time.
1: Well, yeah, no personal offense to you, Mel, but if there was a possible contamination problem, I'm sure you're a clean guy.
8: Yeah.
1: But, you know, as you deteriorated, you would possibly produce E. coli or something horrible in the local water supply.
8: Well, again, so far it hasn't.
1: If you weren't resurrected.
8: I mean, the water around that area is absolutely pure water. It is,
1: And so nothing thrown down, all the old junk and trash, and nothing has polluted the water.
8: No, I can't speak for everything that's been thrown down there, but none of that has been showing up in the water that people draw from their wells. I mean, you know, the water's as clean as it's ever been out there. I think we get water that comes off the Cascades or something.
1: Yeah.
8: It's just really great. It's really wonderful water.
1: Mel, you wouldn't be pulling my leg.
8: No, I'm not. And one of the reasons that I went out to the property tonight, other than it just, you know, it's something that weighs heavily on my mind. I was afraid that after I sent the facts out, that there'd be people around there, because it's...
1: Well, there may be, but we have not identified specifically where it is.
8: Well, there aren't, as far as I could tell, too many big holes like that around. And so at least the people in my neck of the woods are familiar with it. And I kind of almost expected to see a small party of people.
1: Well, there may be. Now, I mean, you know, come daylight, there may be, but remember, folks, this is private property. This is Mel's home.
8: It is posted, too.
1: Oh, it is. All right. You are. So without knowing exactly where it is, I wouldn't look for that to occur, but there is going to be substantial curiosity about it now, Mel.
8: Well, I think I've, let you know as much as I know about it. I certainly want to find out more. I was mostly curious about the depth of it. I mean, how deep is the deepest hole anyone has ever found?
1: Well, I've never heard of anything deeper than this.
8: You know, I thought maybe this would be like Guinness World Book of Records type hole here. As far as things I thought it would be like, could have been like an old mine.
1: Well, now here's a couple things to think about. I've heard as you go down into the earth, Mel, that it gets hotter.
8: Ooh.
1: Right? So yes. You would think that your fishing line with a weight on it at some point would melt or, you know, something, but there's still weight on it, huh?
8: Yeah.
1: That's amazing.
8: The line is not moving freely. I mean, you know, it still falls under its own weight.
1: Oh, that's amazing. Let's let some of the audience ask you questions.
8: Okay, I think I can do that.
1: All right, because I just might be missing something. West of the Rockies, you're on the air with Mel, who's got the hole in Washington.
9: Hello.
1: Hello. Do you have any questions for Mel? Hello? Okay, well, I guess that guy gave up. East of the Rockies, you're on the air with Mel. Hello.
9: Hello. Oh, you got a guest now?
1: I did. Well, I mean, sort of.
9: I was calling about something else.
1: All right. Well, thank you. First time caller line, you're on the air with Mel. Hello.
10: Mel?
1: Yes, Mel.
10: Oh, Mel. I wanted to talk to Art. I'm on the wrong line.
1: Yeah, you are.
10: I'm sorry. That's the 222 line?
1: 1-222 is first time caller line.
10: That's what I thought I was calling.
1: Well, that's what you got. But I mean, we're talking with Mel right now. I'm trying to. He's a guy with the hole in Eastern Washington.
10: Okay. I just have something for Art.
1: All right.
10: Mel.
1: Well, call me back when we're into open lines. Wildcard line. You're on the air with Mel. Hello.
11: Hi, Art. This is Dave in Milwaukee.
1: Hi, Dave.
11: Hey, I was listening to this. Very interesting.
1: Yeah, it is.
11: I just wanted to let you know. I looked up an encyclopedia, and the Marianas Trench, which is the deepest hole we know about.
1: That's in the ocean, right?
11: Right. It's 36,000 feet deep.
1: So this is, certainly over double that already.
11: Right. And it also says, under mining, that with current technology, we can only go down about 1,600 feet.
1: Wow.
8: That's great. That is great.
1: So you've got something here that already qualifies for Guinness.
8: That is wonderful.
11: Definitely.
8: I like that. That's great. Did you said 1,600 feet?
11: That's what they said, yeah. 1,640 feet, it says, with current technology is about as
8: deep. Wow.
1: All right. Thank you very much for that information. So already, we now learn that you may have a Guinness qualifying hole there, no question about it.
8: Jeez.
1: But I want to know, inquiring minds want to know, I would think even if we just had somebody lowered past the 1,600-foot mark to see what's down there.
8: That would be cool, but it wouldn't be me.
1: You wouldn't do it?
8: I wouldn't go down and know.
1: At least not while you're still alive.
8: Then I will, you know. But I mean, you know, for the time being, no.
1: I understand. All right, east of the Rockies, you're on the air with
8: what
1: Mel.
8: What if the rope broke?
12: Yeah.
1: Well, that's true.
12: Mel?
8: Yeah, hi.
1: Where are you calling from, sir?
12: I'm in Austin, Texas.
1: Austin, Texas, all right.
12: Yeah, you mentioned earlier that you would like somebody to be lowered down into the hole.
1: That's right.
12: I would be willing to do that.
1: See, there you go, sir, a volunteer.
8: We've got a volunteer.
12: I mean, obviously under certain conditions.
1: Like what?
12: Just a cage, for one.
1: A cage?
12: Yeah, just in the event that there's some kind of weird subterranean thing eating all of this garbage down there. Obviously, I would want to be in some kind of a cage.
1: Well, and, what makes you think, though, that anything that could gobble up, say, a refrigerator...
12: Wouldn't get the cage? Well, I would have, obviously, a very powerful light, and I'd be able to see it at some point before it's too late.
1: So, we'd have radio contact with you, and we could hear you scream, at least.
12: Yeah, yeah.
8: Sounds too much
12: or
8: like
12: an
8: Jaws.
12: Or an instant up button.
1: An up button?
12: An instant up button. On back up. You know, at like a high speed.
1: And you could take a camera with you?
12: Yeah, yeah.
1: With a light and show us everything as it...
12: Yeah, I've got a pretty adventurous nature to me anyway. Plus I have a very appealing draw to the supernatural for some reason anyway, just naturally in my personality.
1: Well, nobody's saying there's anything supernatural about this, but...
12: Well, the dog story would indicate something supernatural.
1: Well, that's true.
8: Everyone's dogs are scared of the hole.
12: Yeah.
8: It's not just my dogs.
1: No, that's a very good point. In other words, other dogs won't go anywhere near the hole, huh?
8: Yeah, my dogs will follow me everywhere. I mean, you know, no matter where I go, they're, you know...
1: Except
8: to the well.
12: Uh-huh.
1: Now, you call it...
12: Is this possibly at a grid point on the planet?
8: I wouldn't know about grid points, other than
12: Art,
8: I know they
12: exist.
8: Do you
12: know anything about the grid points?
1: Yes, thank you, sir, from Austin. I've heard about grid points, but I would have no way of knowing where they are and whether this is one of them. I wouldn't know. Now, this is just a hole. And he's right, there is something a little paranormal about it when you consider the dog story. I tell you, Mel, hold on, all right?
12: Mm-hmm.
1: Stand by. We'll be right back to you.
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6: A federal judge overseeing President Trump's lawsuit against the IRS is considering reopening the case over the terms of its $1.8 billion settlement for a so-called anti-weaponization fund. And another setback for the president.
7: The majority of musicians slated for the Trump-backed event celebrating America's 250th now pulling out. The president now saying he'll hold a rally on Wednesday on the National Mall to replace the planned concerts.
6: ABC's Selena Wang. The driver in Friday's deadly bus crash just south of Washington, D.C. has been charged with two counts of involuntary manslaughter in Paris. A celebration erupted into violence Saturday after Paris Saint-Germain scored the Champions League title win over Budapest. It started out as a victory party in the streets, quickly grew into thousands of people, reports of vandalism, cars set ablaze, and an injured police officer, at least 45 people detained. This is ABC News.
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1: Well, here's somebody from Las Vegas, Mike, listening to KXNT, who suggests that we throw a cat down the hole. Listen to the cat scream as it goes down. It's a horrible idea. I don't know about people who do that, throw down a cat. Oh, man. And you'd hear the echo sort of going down. I'm not for that at all. All right, Mel, here come some more people. First time caller line, you're on the air with Mel with the hole.
6: Art, why don't you have somebody, I know you're connected with somebody that's got radar available. Radar would be the way to go to find out the depth.
1: Well, would radar go down a hole?
6: Absolutely.
1: Without hitting the sides?
6: You don't need a fancy radar to do it.
1: You mean like a... What about sonar? No, I guess
6: no,
1: that's...
6: No, sonar you couldn't use because you don't have anything for the medium to go through, like underwater for sonar.
1: Yeah.
6: But radar would definitely work.
1: In other words...
6: I was just curious if you'd call a government agency to come out.
1: But wouldn't radar return a hit from the sides of the hole and
6: no,
1: bounce around down
6: no,
1: there?
6: No. Purely directional radar. What do you use one of your... driving down the highway.
1: Well, you use radar, but
6: exactly.
1: That's out in the open. That's not in. I don't know enough about radar to know if that would work, but it's a good idea.
6: Well, I've used it for years, but that's
1: all right.
6: The way to try it.
1: All right, that's. I want. How about a cop's radar?
6: I'm not sure if they'll return an echo off of that. Possible.
1: All right. Well,
7: it would tell you how fast the hole was going, wouldn't it?
1: Yeah, tell you how fast, cute Mel. Wildcard line, you're on the air with Mel. Hello.
8: This is pretty funny. Good evening, Mel.
7: Hi.
8: My name is Barry. I'm just hop, skipping, a jump away from you down here in Yakima.
7: Oh. All right.
8: And I'm awful surprised I haven't heard of this before now.
1: Well, now, Mel hasn't made this public as far as I know. Have you, Mel?
7: No, it's just on my land.
8: Oh, I see.
7: So my neighbors know about it.
1: But well, I mean, wait. This is the first public announcement of the whole?
7: As far as I know, there's no newspaper accounts of it, you know, not in the Daily Record or in the Herald.
1: Well, there will be now. There will be now.
8: Well, as usual, you've heard it here first, folks, on
1: That's
8: our
1: right.
8: bill.
1: That's
8: before I get serious, I just wanted to kind of lighten things up here and ask if you'd considered making a contract with the Refuse Collection Department from Yakima County. You could probably make a killing on that.
7: You know, I read an article in the paper how they wanted to close down our local dump out here, and I almost seriously suggested.
1: Listen, here's another possibility for you. Do you know that I live near an area where there's supposed to be a high-level nuclear dump? Now, if this is really, in effect, a bottomless pit,
7: whoa,
1: you may have something that the U.S. government wants.
7: So I could, like, rent this thing out.
1: You're damn right.
7: And move away as quick as possible.
1: Well,
8: yeah. Anyways, I wanted to mention here, we've got many mediums of technology, and the gentleman who suggested radar, I think, was onto something.
1: Mm-hmm.
8: You know, say for instance that Guinness came out and was going to, you know, they're pretty thorough with their investigation before they're going to print you.
1: Yeah, that's
8: but
1: true.
8: Anyways, you know, maybe the way to go is to have someone lower in a sensor's package, you know, which is something that measures for noxious gases, temperature, and I'm sure they could focus a radar, you know, probably pencil thin,
1: mm-hmm.
8: you know, and just hook it up to a endless supply of a cable and lower it down. That'd be awful interesting.
1: Look, I'd be interested, even if we don't get a hold of the guy from Austin, to lower a camera and a light down.
7: You know, when I was out there this evening, it's kind of a sort of a full moon out there, and one of the things that occurred to me is maybe this has some sort of astronomical type thing.
1: What do you mean, Mel?
7: Well, you know, it's like, you know, how, you know, the various pyramids and things in Egypt, you know, are supposed to be lined up on various star systems or whatever.
1: Well, was it a thing like where the moonlight was shining into the hole?
7: Well, no, but I happened to notice, you know, the full moon, and all
1: yeah,
7: of a sudden
1: moon,
7: to sort of put two and two together there, you know.
1: You've never felt drawn to the hole personally, have you? I mean, in terms of, you know.
7: You mean in terms of some sort of spiritual involvement or...
1: No, suicide, Mel, suicide.
7: No. I keep the lid on it there because it's an attractive nuisance. You don't want local kids there climbing on the wall and falling in.
1: There's actually no way of knowing whether people have gone in. Because they'd be gone.
7: Not in my...
1: down with a refrigerator.
7: You know, again, if I can find out something from the local Native Americans on, you know, maybe with some sort of burial thing or, you know, I mean...
1: And you can drop a big rock and you can hear it going down, probably bouncing off the walls or something, but you never hear a splash.
7: You never hear a splash. I've even taken, like, old television tubes, you know, the picture tubes and...
1: Picture tubes down
7: yeah,
1: there?
7: Yeah, I've dropped, I hate to say this here, but I've dropped more than one of them down there, and I've never heard it implode or anything. Nothing.
1: EPA, you probably shouldn't say that on the air.
7: Well,
1: They'll come and get you for that. I mean, TV tubes.
7: Well, it is my...
1: It's your own property, I know, but
7: yes.
1: These days, Mel, doesn't make any difference. I mean, tomorrow morning you're liable to wake up and there'll be tanks and Boutros Ghali will
7: yeah,
1: be there.
7: That's true.
1: All right. East of the Rockies, you're on the air with Mel.
9: Hi, WKXY, Sarasota.
1: Sarasota,
9: first,
1: Florida,
9: let me say, let's throw Mike from Las Vegas down the hole.
1: Really?
9: Okay. Yeah. Okay, you know, he's the cat. Okay. I do have a question for Mel. You're a fisherman, right?
7: Yeah.
9: Okay. Have you ever felt a tug on the line? And if you did, what would you do?
7: I don't have a hook on it. There's just a large, there's a 1 pound weight.
1: Yeah, but she's saying if something obviously was pulling on that line.
7: What would I do?
1: Yeah.
9: What'd you do?
7: I
1: I'd run.

0: on it there if I can get one of those.
1: What's his name? Rivera would come.
0: and they'd lower him into the hole.
1: Only if we were all lucky. West of the Rockies, you're on the air with Mel. Hello.
2: Yeah, this is Terry from Bremerton.
1: Hello, Terry. Oh, you're up in Washington again, yeah.
2: You're right. Well, I was wondering about how much does 15 miles of fishing line weigh?
0: I have no idea. I'm just letting that sucker go down. I have not
2: reeled
0: it
2: in. What if you've already hit the bottom and you got a pound of fishing line on it?
0: That's
2: just
0: right.
2: Just letting it down.
0: Yeah,
2: hit the bottom.
0: I should weigh one of those spools because I'm getting them in 5,000-yard spools.
2: Yeah.
0: And so I should weigh a spool and sort of deduct the cost of the spool itself and see what that would add up to in terms of how much that weighs.
1: So in other words, it could have hit bottom some time ago and simply the pure weight of the line.
2: Right.
0: It doesn't feel like it is reach bottom there. There's no slack in the line.
1: But even so, well, there might not be with that much weight. But you know, even if that's true, caller, think about it. He's still got the deepest hole ever heard of in the world.
2: Yeah, he does. But the weight of the line would keep pulling the line down.
1: Yeah. But there would be so much line down there by then. But
2: what pound test line is it?
0: I'm using 20 pound.
2: Do you think you have 20 pounds of line on it already?
0: Pardon me?
2: Do you think you have 20 pounds of line in the hole already?
0: I'm sure there's more line than that.
2: It would break by then.
0: You know, we're talking how many?
1: There must be a lot of tension.
0: I have about 20 spools of line.
2: A lot of tension on that.
1: Yeah.
0: 20 spools of line on there.
2: Wow.
0: And it's still hanging on there. You know, that weight continues to go down. I don't know if there's a way of weighing that thing, you know, as it is.
2: Yeah, I was just interested in how much the line would weigh itself.
0: I could probably do that, you know, get one of those hanging scales.
1: Sure.
0: And the spring operating stuff and just sort of knot it off up there.
1: Yeah, why not? It's worth a try. And the other thing that's worth a try, I suppose, although you'd be cranking for a long time, would be to crank it back up again.
0: Well, no, I could just weigh like one spool of line and multiply it. I think I'm up to about like 18 spools of line right now. So, you know, it wouldn't be too hard to get a weight on it.
1: All right. You'll report back to us on that?
0: Yeah, I can. Sure, definitely.
1: All right.
0: Definitely.
1: All right. First time caller line, you're on the air with Mel. Hello?
3: Yes.
1: Hi, where are you?
3: I'm Bellingham, Washington.
1: Yes. Oh, Washington again. Yeah.
3: Yes.
1: Yes.
3: I was wondering, what was the... Mel said that he had a triangular one-pound weight on the end of the line.
1: You're right.
3: Yeah, I was wondering what elements was that weight, or is that weight composed of?
0: It's a standard lead fishing weight.
3: Mm-hmm. You know, you were talking earlier... Al was talking earlier about the heat when you get deep into...
1: Well, I was speculating. You know, I saw the movie with Pat Boone about the journey to the center of the Earth. It was supposed to get hot when you go down, right?
3: Mm-hmm. Yeah, and also, what about the magnetism? You know, that's a factor you need to consider also.
1: The magnetism?
3: Yeah.
1: You're off into a territory that I can't answer. Mel, are you going to contact... Your wife works for... University,
0: yeah. Huh? Local university.
1: Have they, I mean, did she tell them about this? And if so, what did they say?
0: Well, the people she talked to, because I nag her about it occasionally, say, you know, they're telling her, you don't have a hole that deep, you know.
1: So, in other words, they don't believe her?
0: No. No. What I'm trying to do is, you know, kind of entice them out there and just bring something out there to measure how deep it is.
1: Well, Mel, would you be willing to talk to, like, newspaper people or... television people, they're crazy. They'd send someone down there.
0: Well, I know I'm talking to a lot of people on the phone right now and on the radio, but I am not sure if I'd want to have a TV crew and a, you know.
1: So you're not sure you want that kind of publicity?
0: No, you know, I mean, you know, I'd be happy to, you know, like I say, you know, I could put together a website on it and you know, keep people, you know, informed about what's going on because, you know, I'm sort of making this my...
1: People would accuse you of going to the well one time too many.
0: That's probably true.
1: West of the Rock.

0: Keys, you're on the air with Mel. Hello.
1: Hello there. That is absolutely amazing. All right. This is Ken from Scottsdale.
0: Yes, sir.
1: And one thing I wanted to mention about that, when you mentioned about a car that had fallen, apparently fallen from the sky.
0: The Chevrolet, yeah.
1: Right. I recall reading about many, many incidents in England and throughout Europe of nuts, raining nuts of different kinds. I mean, Brazil nuts and hazelnuts.
0: Sometimes it rains nuts on my program. Listen,
1: yeah. Well, no, this is...
0: we're not talking about things falling from the sky right now. We're talking about a hole.
1: Right, I know. Well, this was it was open lines a minute ago, and now you switched it.
0: Well, I've switched it because I have Mel.
1: Oh, well, anyway, as far as the hole goes, isn't it possible there could be like an aquifer or something in the water or something?
0: Mel has not found any water. Any water at all. He lowered lifesavers in, and the lifesavers came back, and that was how far, Mel?
2: 4,500 feet.
0: 4,500 feet, and the lifesavers came back intact, right?
2: Oh, yeah. They were absolutely dry. They weren't dissolved. They were just perfect.
0: That's pretty definitive. First-time caller line, you're on the air with Mel. Hi.
3: Mel?
2: Hi.
3: Hi, this is Conrad in Grass Valley, and I've got some thoughts about this whole well problem.
2: Sure.
3: First of all, if he's putting line down the well...
0: Wait a minute, sir. We've got to stop this because people are going to call it a well. There has never been any water found in this hole.
3: Okay, a hole.
0: Yeah, thank you.
3: All right. If he started out with a one-pound weight and he starts adding fish line to it...
0: Right.
3: ...then the amount of weight down the hole increases. All right, now... If he knows the weight of the line on a per-foot basis, as he puts more weight down the hole, if he could measure the total strain on the top of load on the top of the line, he would know if any of that line was draped on anything. See, the thing is, once he gets a fair amount of line
0: that's a good point.
3: The one-pound weight on the end is insignificant.
1: Hmm.
3: And he wouldn't even, it could be hung up on something or laying on the bottom or something, and he would never know it.
0: Yeah, but he put lifesavers down 4,500 feet. So even if what you're saying is true, this is still, by a long shot, the deepest hole ever.
3: Well, that assumes it's even that deep. The one thought that you had that I thought was very valid was the temperature... As you go farther down into the ground.
0: Well, that's what I think that's right, isn't it?
3: Oh, yes, of course. By the time it's down 4,000 feet in the ground, well, the temperature would probably be well over 100 degrees Fahrenheit.
0: If the 100, well, the monofilament and the lead would certainly survive 100 degrees just fine. You're probably right. That is interesting. Mel, I say that we got to put a person down there, a volunteer.
2: Not a cat.
0: No, not a cat. No cats. But a person, maybe like a media person. One of these anchors from maybe one of the Seattle Como stations or something. Mm. Lower them down.
2: Oh, boy. again, I'm intrigued. Again, I've been running line down there for quite a while, and I don't think I've hit bottom. The weight seems to be hanging plumb over there, and like I say, we've been throwing things down there for a long, long, long, long time, and this hole has not filled up. I don't know. Maybe it's getting incinerated down there. I don't know.
0: All right, and you would swear on all that is sacred to you that what you have told us is the absolute unadulterated truth.
2: This is my hole, and this is the truth about it.
0: God, it's an amazing story, Mel. Who else besides your wife, the people you've tried to talk to at the university and yourself, I guess your neighbors know about the hole?
2: Oh, yeah. There's probably good... Oh, well, you know, in terms, you know, not families, but individuals, probably a good 20 people that use the hole regularly.
0: To throw junk into.
2: Yeah, yeah. It's always been done.
0: Well, I remember when I was a kid, I used to like to throw stuff off bridges and stuff like that and into holes just to hear it hit bottom.
2: Mm-hmm. Never heard anything hit. I mean, if you hit the side, of course, but if you just drop it straight down.
0: Nine and a half feet.
2: To go straight.
0: 9.5 feet is certainly large enough so that if you got in the center and dropped it straight down, it would go straight down, right?
2: Yeah, you can just, you know, lean right over there and get it going straight down. You know, and as far as anything I can see, visually, you know, with the, you know, halogens and flashlights.
0: The light just what? Fades away into blackness?
2: Yeah. You've got nothing after a while. You know, you can see as far as the beam will go, and that's it. You know?
0: Does anybody have any theories about, you said a dog was thrown into the hole dead and then came back alive again, right?
2: The story is the guy was out hunting, and he saw his dog, and he knew it was his dog because it was the same dog. It had the same collar. It had the same tag on it and the whole thing.
0: Oh, man. Does anybody have any theories about what properties would be in the hole to resurrect a canine?
2: I'd like to think that this is something like really benign. Like, I mean, cows have gone down there. I mean, I haven't heard any cows coming back, and or at least that you would know. But
0: Well, it's not the creator. Well, look, we're out of time. Mel, you get the honors from near the hole in Washington State. Tell them.
2: From the hole, it is good night to everyone from coast to coast.
0: And beyond. Thank you, Mel. Stay in touch. Stay in touch. From the high desert to the cosmos out there, good night.
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11: I'm Dave Packer. Information emerging over the weekend that five Americans, including U.S. troops, says a U.S. official, were injured in an Iranian missile attack at a U.S. base in Kuwait on Wednesday. They were since been returned to duty. This comes as President Trump weighs a deal with Iran to open the Strait of Hormuz. It's a deal that could depend on Israel. We're learning the expanding war in Lebanon against Iranian-backed Hezbollah has completed negotiations with the Trump administration. ABC's Ian Pannell in Jerusalem.
12: Hundreds of thousands of people have been ordered to leave their homes, with more than 400 killed during the ceasefire. Hezbollah stepping up its attacks in northern Israel.
5: Prime Minister Netanyahu ordering his troops to advance, but Iran insisting that Israel cease fire as part of any broader deal with the U.S.
11: After a very challenging recovery at the site of a blast at a paper mill in Washington State, County Coroner Dana Tucker announcing,
13: "Our office has recovered and identified all 9 missing individuals."
11: Recovered from inside the collapsed tank containing a powerful chemical. But there was better news in Laos. 4 of the 6 remaining miners trapped in a cave were able to get out by themselves on Saturday.
14: Cries of joy as they embrace rescuers and collapse onto the ground.
15: These guys have decided they didn't want to stay in the cave any longer.
14: I spoke with Josh Richards, one of the rescue divers. He had been moments away from entering the cave.
15: These guys have literally just crawled themselves out 300 metres through a horrendously tight cave.
14: Those men perhaps sensing a make or break moment as water levels fall, seeing an opportunity to get out and taking it.
11: The driver in Friday's deadly bus crash along I-95 south of Washington, D.C., charged with 2 counts of involuntary manslaughter. 5 people confirmed dead, including 2 children, and more than 40 reported injured. You're listening to ABC News. Hot summer day.
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0: From the Great Lakes, on the other side of Erie, I'm Ryan Recker, your host tonight on Coast to Coast AM, and we have a big show for you. Michelle Freed is a remote viewer, connects to the beyond with her remote viewing. She can look at past lives. That'll be an interesting one. I'm curious how the open lines will go in the second half of the interview. Also on the show tonight is Teresa Chung. We'll talk about dreams and nightmares and the signs of the afterlife. We have a lot to get to. And if you want to reach me at any time, feel free to give me an email, ryanrecker@coasttocoastam.com. And there's so many things going on in the world today. It's been a few weeks since I've hosted, and there's been a lot of news since then. NASA's going to be building a moon base. How do I sign up to be the first broadcaster on the moon? If they set up a moon radio station, don't you think Coast to Coast AM should be the show that it broadcasts? I think it should be. Anyone else experience these shockwaves this week? South Carolina on Thursday nights, I think, was the first I heard of it. And it would have been maybe 5 p.m. local time there on Thursday. And everyone said, what were those booms? Where did they come from? Why are we hearing them? And then today I go on social media on Twitter. I'm on there at Ryan Recker if you want to look me up. And they're saying in the Boston area, Rhode Island, there's more booms. What was that shaking? It doesn't seem like an explosion. What is going on? And to have just within a couple of days, a couple of these shock waves hit, and they're talking about meteors, something probably breaking up in the atmosphere. I get it. And that's a very likely scenario. Maybe the takeaway that I have is that if there was a big one, we're talking Armageddon style coming down, and they knew about it, they wouldn't tell you. It just makes me wonder, how did they not know if something is that big and can get into our atmosphere? Someone had to have noticed something and said nothing. So if the big one is coming, you're going to, how are you going to find out about it? After it hits, that's when you're going to find out about it, unfortunately. Michelle Freed is our guest. She's a remote viewer. I'm looking forward to having a conversation with her on Coast to Coast AM. Don't go anywhere.
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0: And welcome back to Coast AM. I'm Ryan Recker. Joining us now is a remote viewer and an instructor, Michelle Freed. Welcome to the show.
6: Thank you. It's good to be here. Hi, Ryan. One thing I wanted to bring up is if there is a moon base and you will be the first host, I want to be the first guest.
0: Great. Okay. If we're putting in the request now, because I think we may have to notify NASA we're interested. It takes a long time for the government to do anything. So
6: yeah, I agree.
0: I think Coast to Coast will be around by the time it finally is made. And I hope I'm still around by the time it's still made. Michelle, I have to guess when you tell people you're a remote viewer, people find out you're a remote viewer. A lot of people probably have the same reaction, which is, how come you just don't go out and solve all the mysteries of the world? Can't you just solve crimes all day, help people out? And I know it's not how it works, but I got to imagine that's like the first thing people want to know.
6: Yeah, that's very true. And I had a discussion with Joe McMonagle. I'm sure you've heard of him.
0: Sure.
6: And he said to me, if you want to be a world-class remote viewer, then you have to give up what it is to be human. And I was just like, what? What are you saying? And basically what he meant by that was that if we have our left brain and our right brain operating in our heads, and the left brain is looking at all the patterns and is associated with perception and how we see the world and how different people wear different glasses and see it from a different perspective. And the right brain, which I call the subconscious, is responsible for basically feeling around the world, which that doesn't get dirty because you feel what you feel and it's most accurate. And most of us cannot balance the left and the right because we need the left to exist. So in my classes that I teach, we have a little exercise where we imagine a gauge and we, you know, use like a visualization of a gauge. And what we do is like turn the knob to down the left brain when we're going to remote view and turn up the right brain. And then like if you're doing your taxes, you turn up your left brain and turn down your right brain. And that seems to help a lot of people kind of, you know, do that, but we still have not perfected it. But I think over time, our minds will be more open. Our minds will learn communication between the left and the right brain and be able to be more accurate. But if you look at ARV, associative remote viewing, where they're looking at binary targets, that they are starting to collect statistics on it, and they are doing really well. They could be up to 90%, 72% hit rate on things. And by the way, before we move on, I just wanted to, we lost a remote viewer, Marty Rosenblatt, and he had contributed so much to the remote viewing world, and he passed away last night. And it's just, you know, kind of sad to lose these guys, and because they really laid the foundation for us. So I just wanted to say that.
0: No, I'm sorry to hear that. I'm glad that we're able to give him some recognition here tonight. So ButterflyEffectCenter.com, and you mentioned some of your classes and things like that. When you talk about remote viewing, what are you accessing? Because some people wonder, is it a real-time thing? Are you able to look at something as it's happening anywhere in the world? Some people would say in the universe. But are you able to do that, or is it more or less you're getting a sense of something that could have happened or could happen in the future?
6: Well, everything is set up in a protocol. So there's a kind of remote viewing that I unofficially named intuitive remote viewing. And then the other remote viewing, which I do, which was I guess, started through the military, and it's more of a protocol, and you go through phases, and you have pen and paper and things like that. The intuitive remote viewing would be, for example, if somebody said, oh, I wonder what my sister is doing right now. And then they kind of tune in and they can kind of report what images they're getting or what hits in their mind that they're getting. In remote viewing or controlled remote viewing, we have a process that we follow. And part of that process is that we set it up almost like a scientific project. It comes from the military, of course. So everything has to be, you know, T's crossed and I's dotted. And so we start with an intention or the secret question, which is something that the viewer has no clue what it is. And that's mm-hmm. when you put a specific cue for them. So for example, say we're looking for a missing person. The secret question would be sketch and describe the current location of so-and-so, or sketch and describe the current condition of so-and-so. And that way you're talking about current. So when they're sitting and doing their session, they're tuning into the current time. But you can also do other things where you can say, go back to the past and on a specific date or something like that and describe the pyramids or just about anything. So you can actually move back and forward in time. We also use a timeline. So if we're looking at a specific event, we can look at before the event, the actual event, and then after the event.
0: Okay. I don't want you to take this the wrong way. Are drugs ever involved in, I can say this on different levels. You can look at it as coffee, for example, if you're heavily caffeinated, does that help? Mm-hmm. Or does it go even further because you hear about some of the government programs and how they may have induced some viewers to try to get more vivid reaction? So when you do it, or the people that you know do it, are you trying to be completely sober of the body and mind, or do you need a little bit of a stimulant perhaps to get things going?
6: Yeah, so I will tell you with this kind of a little story or an experiment. I love to experiment. I'll come up with an idea in my mind and go, hey, let's try it. So I was actually at Monroe Institute, and I don't know if you've ever been there or know anything about it, but they're basically teaching you outer body experiences and things like that. It's a week course, and I felt very lightheaded all the time. I had a feeling that, you know, when you're in a new place, you just feel like you're kind of out of it a little bit because everything's overwhelming. Mm-hmm. I'm sure you felt like that before. And I wondered, when you remote view, are you grounded or are you out of your body when you're remote viewing? So we had a person there that did, something called muscle testing, which I'm a little skeptical about it, but I wasn't really sure much about it. But what she did was we decided to set up an experiment where she tests our muscles before and after we do a session. And so she had us lay down on the ground and she did her thing and she said, yeah, you're out of your body. And we're like, okay. Mm-hmm. So we go and we do our thing, and then we go and lay down again, and she's like, oh, you guys are grounded. And I was really surprised because I thought for sure when you're remote viewing, you would be out of your body because sometimes we're bilocating, you know, we're projecting our subconscious to a location. And so I'm like, wow, that really surprised me. I didn't realize we were grounded. But I know that there are people out there that have experimented with probably cannabis and other things. And I don't think that they were really successful with it. There is a method of remote viewing, like it's called extended remote viewing, where you're not necessarily sitting with pen and paper. You're kind of in a deep trance and you have a monitor that kind of guides you through the session. That maybe being on something might help with that. But in my experience, I would never want to take anything. I want to be grounded.
0: Okay. What about like in the TV show Stranger Things, where she goes into a pod with salt water? So can the atmosphere really heavily help you or hurt you depending on where you are?
6: Well, the idea of it was that it's a deprivation tank. So,
0: right.
6: I've been part of an experiment at Virginia State where, you know, they put those caps on your head and they're testing your brain while you're remote viewing. And sure. They stuck us in a Faraday cage. And so what they're doing is they want you in a, like if you can be in the purest state where there's no noise coming in, plus your training is actually teaching you not to get in your own way. Because like I said in the beginning, our left brain wants to pull us in a familiar direction. And we have to kind of retrain the way our brain works and focus on what do things feel like? What do I sense? And so a lot of times throughout the session, we train our students to say, what do I hear? What do I taste? Do I smell? What does this feel like? And so when you have no light and no, you know, everything, sound and everything is gone, I think you can focus better.
0: Okay. Michelle Fried is our guest here. What kind of success stories have you had remote viewing? Do any come to mind that you'd like to share as in, wow, that is what you would like to accomplish every time?
6: Yeah, I do actually have something that happened recently. And it is, it just reinforces my mission, I want the police department and detectives and everyone to call us first, not as a last resort. And, you know, I think police departments are starting to become a little more open, 'cause I know that they won't advertise it, but I do know that they hire psychics and things like that. And recently I was in Oklahoma with some friends, that are ex-state troopers and, one is ex-SWAT, and they are also remote viewers, and they asked us if we wanted to, get certified in, statement analysis, which I thought would be a really good skill to have with remote viewing. So we were really happy to do that. And the cops, we were learning along with the cops, and they asked if we could, you know, come in the next day and tell us a little bit about remote viewing. So I put together a really quick 1-hour PowerPoint, and I had to make sure that when I speak with them, I speak in their language, because I didn't want them to get turned off by me saying, you know, psychic or woo woo or anything like that. So I just kind of spoke in terms of, you know, your gut feeling or your intuition. Mm-hmm. Because they could relate to that, and it was a good way for us to be on the same page. So they took to it real well, and we did a little fun game, and they did great. And so recently we were there, and we were just visiting these friends, and we get a phone call, emergency phone call from the police department, saying we have a missing person. And so we all just dropped what we were doing and got to work, grabbed paper. We didn't know anything. We just knew it was a missing person. And so we did our thing, handed in all our sessions. And our sessions actually helped them find this guy who had written a suicide note. And we found him just in time. They had to. that he was a fellow, I think he was in the military at some point, so it may have been connected to PTSD or something. And so the police were able to kind of talk him down, and we feel like we had in some small way helped to save his life, and now he can get the help he needs. So we do that lots of times. It's not just a one-time thing, but a lot of times we help, and a lot of times to me it is a success if we find, you know, unfortunately a body, because it brings closure to people.
0: Wow. So in instances like that, the police will come to you with information, and you were mentioning it before. They don't give you a lot of details. They want to try to see if what you're doing is honest. Are they kind of testing you in a way when they come to you?
6: Sometimes they do. And this is an area that a lot of remote viewers go back and forth on, whether you should be completely blind to the target or not. And I am kind of in the middle of that, because number one, I'm from the belief that everybody can remote view, and that we don't need to prove that we're psychic or this is really happening, because we have so much evidence written in paper, dated. We have a ton of evidence. So in my opinion, we don't really need to, prove it anymore. What I think is important is that we, understand that other people do need that. But a lot of the police and detectives, they need this information as quick as possible. And sometimes remote viewing, we would be stuck describing something that they already know about the case. And so taking a shortcut to the parts that they don't know, a very well-trained remote viewer that can separate their biases would do really well with that, because then they're not wasting time describing something they already know.
0: Wow. So you think I could even remote view if I tried?
6: Absolutely. Absolutely.
0: Really? Well, I'm sure there's people here. Well, maybe after the break you can teach me a technique to test it out. I think there's a lot of people here that may have tried and failed. Maybe they were doing it wrong. Maybe they just didn't try hard enough. Maybe they didn't try long enough. Maybe if they would have kept going down that path. Our guest here is Michelle Freed. And if you have a question for Michelle, she'll take some of your questions in the next hour. But if you want to email me, ryanrecker@coasttocoastam.com. Michelle Freed, you can find her online, butterflyeffectcenter.com. And perhaps maybe you want to learn some techniques for yourself or take a class. That'd be a good place to start. I'm Ryan Recker. This is Coast to Coast AM. Don't go anywhere.

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3: ABC News, I'm Dave Packer. We've learned this weekend that five Americans, including U.S. troops, were injured in an Iranian missile attack on a U.S. base in Kuwait Wednesday. We're told they've since returned to duty. In Laos, four of the six remaining miners trapped in a flooded cave are now out. Josh Richardson, part of the rescue team.
4: I was literally about to head into the cave myself when all of a sudden we heard all these cheers and spun around and four very muddy miners just suddenly emerged out of the cave on their own.
3: The two other men still trapped inside. Officials announcing the bodies of nine missing individuals have been found at the site of a blast and ruptured chemical tank at a paper mill in Washington State. The driver in Friday's deadly chain reaction bus crash along I-95 just south of Washington, D.C., has been charged with two counts of involuntary manslaughter. And Southern Command says a U.S. airstrike on an alleged drug smuggling boat in the Eastern Pacific has killed three men. That happened today. This is ABC News.
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1: 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Remote viewer and instructor Michelle Freed is our guest here, and if you would like to ask Michelle a question, feel free to do that next hour by calling in, or if you want to email me, you can do it that way too. And she said that anyone can remote view. How can I remote view? How could you remote view? Maybe we'll ask Michelle about that if she can give me some tips. I don't know if I'll be successful. It's worth a try. The problem I run into is that I am not committed to it. So I'm guessing there is a certain amount of commitment where you just have to keep going, keep trying until you can figure it out. And I don't know if I have that in me, honestly. So maybe there's some shortcuts, which I'm guessing there's not, but we'll talk to Michelle about that. 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
1: 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I'm Ryan Recker. 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Remote viewer and instructor, Michelle Freed, joining us. And Michelle, before the break, you said anyone can remote view. How can I remote view? And let's just say this. If you were to give me some tips and ways to see if I'm capable of doing this, how could you tell someone listening tonight wouldn't use those same tips for evil as opposed to good? As in, they would use it to invade someone's privacy or learn secrets that weren't meant for them. So it seems like if anyone can do it, it also opens up the door for anyone to do it wrong.
8: Oh, that's a good point. So in my class, we talk a lot about the ethics of it, just like any other kind of psychic modalities or even Reiki or anything. You always need to ask permission things like that. But there are exceptions to that, like if it's somebody in the public eye or something like that, you know, there's a little leeway for that. In terms of like tips, the one thing that I will say, because it's actually a 6-week course and it gets very into things, but a couple things that I can tell you is the first thing is that when people come to my class, their expectation is that if I tell them that you're going to remote view a photo that I'm going to show you after you're done with your session, and they are going to expect to see that actual photo. So it doesn't work that way. It comes in bits and pieces, because what we're doing is breaking down information into, because we want to separate from that perception or subjectiveness. Is that a word? I don't know, but subjective. I make up words all the time. So basically we want to steer away from that. And again, that's when Joe said it's giving up, you know, what it is to be human. And so on our way doing that, it's like a martial art. A lot of people use that. It's, you keep practicing. And when you get your feedback, you learn, oh, I see where my mind was trying to direct me in a different way. And I'll give you an example. In 2019, we were hired by Homeland Security, and they, we didn't know, number one, that it was Homeland Security, and number two, we didn't know what the target was. But I can tell you now, because now I know. But so it was Homeland Security, and they wanted to know the top threats of the 2020 Olympics. So we were looking at this a whole year before. So we were reaching into the future. So again, this answers your question that you can go into the future. And we were doing a session and following our protocol. And when I first jumped into the session, I was kind of getting a land and water face, land and water together, interface. And then I was getting some kind of, it didn't feel like an explosion or anything like that. It just seemed like chaos, like debris everywhere. And maybe it was weather. I didn't know. I didn't want to make an assumption or anything. So I just kind of reported what was coming to me. And that's one of the, another skill that I would tell you is that when you get into the zone, that you keep your analytical mind away and you just report whatever comes to you, even if it's the craziest, wackiest thing, you just put it on paper. People start filtering these things out because they're like, no, I wouldn't be that. No, you don't want to do that at all. You just want to report everything. My session started going into another direction where it was talking about computers and a computer virus and all that stuff. And so the next years, oh, so we turned in our sessions because it was a year before we wouldn't get feedback, right? So we just waited. And then in 2021, I was in the kitchen doing my dishes and I was like, wait, whatever happened with that session on the Olympics? And then I realized, wait a minute,

0: Oh, and because it just had to be perfect and I had to be right. My very first session that I worked on took me 6 hours because I couldn't get over it. But I was very motivated and I really felt like this is something I could do. And I like the idea that we're blind. So it feels very, it feels, you know, authentic because you can prove it. You know what I mean? Cause you have pictures, you have this, you have other people. I don't want to like go lean into the fact that it's scientific totally, but it has a lot of scientific qualities to it because you're blind. And then let's see, you asked about what was the other half of the question that you asked?
1: Well, you talk about how long it takes and the barriers that are up. And I find that it would almost be a non-starter for me. So even if I were to sit down and try to do this, and how would I even know I'm right? If I were to just blindly go into this and saying, okay, I want to find Nancy Guthrie's mom, how would I even know what to do with that information or if any of it was right?
0: Well, you would find out after you're done with your session. So, you know, so if you were tasked, you know, somebody said, okay, we want you to work on a missing person case. Already you're going to know, like, I think it's very ethical to make sure people know, because they could see things or witness or, you know, experience things that are not comfortable. So I definitely want them to know, but that's really all they would know. And there's a billion missing people, right? So, you would just follow what the procedure is. And, it's really the way that each page is set up takes you, it's designed to take you deeper and deeper, and everything, all the information, it starts out fragmented. And then as you progress through your session, things start to coalesce and make sense. And then at the very end, you write a summary and then you get your feedback. And then once you get your feedback and you're like, oh, and then you can line things up with what you collected, the data that you collected from your session.
1: Right. And I kind of misspoke when I said Nancy Guthrie's mom. It's Savannah Guthrie's mom, Nancy Guthrie.
0: Right. That's a very
1: famous case. And I think that's what a lot of people say. They say, okay, how could there be so many remote viewers and this giant mystery that everyone's trying to solve is still unsolved? And people look at that and they doubt. They say, well, maybe you can't. Maybe this thing is, you know, not as powerful. And I think one of the very first things that you said as we started the interview is that we're still trying to learn how to use this. And there's still a lot to be learned when it comes to remote viewing.
0: Right, exactly. And another thing is you're assuming, you're AOLing what we call analytical overlay. You're assuming that people are not using remote viewers. There could be people using remote viewers and they're just not telling anybody, which is a very common thing. You'd be very surprised how many people are using remote viewers that you would never imagine. So, I don't mean you, but whoever is feeling that way, it is an assumption that, they're not using it. I think that, you know, we worked on, do you remember the Murdaugh case?
1: Sure. That was another very popular one.
0: Yeah. So we worked on that one. We in fact, a lady named Rebecca Pittman wrote a book. It's a huge book on it. She went to every trial, every court date, everything, and wrote a book. And then she was so fascinated with what we got that she added a chapter. And I put a compilation of all our student sessions in that book. So I forgot the name of it. Murdaugh. I don't know, but it's by Rebecca Pittman. And there's a whole chapter in there with the information that we got. So that was cool. And then we also worked, I have a team that I work with and we worked on, the Moscow

0: Idaho, right? Moscow, Idaho, with the college students got murdered. Remember that one? Oh, yeah.
1: That's another big case.
0: Yeah. So we worked on that one too. So, we have worked on those, but like nobody told anybody that, you know, remote viewers were helping them. And then, I don't know if you're aware that another gentleman named Stefan Schwartz, he helped, locate Saddam Hussein.
1: And oh, I don't, okay.
0: Yeah. So I don't know, you know, it's not ready for.
1: Well, that was the spider hole, Saddam Hussein, where the final spot where they found him.
0: Right. Right.
1: Oh, okay. So that's. Yeah, that's a whole different type of remote viewing, which is very fascinating that, you know, when I think about the government's involvement, and I know you can look at it broadly and say local police stations, sure. But when you're talking about remote viewing targets like Saddam Hussein, are they still using remote viewing in that way? Do you think military is using it today to try to find leaders in Iran or, you know, things like that before they perhaps strike a target?
0: I don't know, but if I were to make a guess, I believe, in my opinion, that they've moved on to surpass remote viewing using technology, because technology seems to be coming into play right now. We have there is a conference that's coming up called CyGames International. Mm-hmm. And I'm not sure if you were able to interview anybody there, but there is something called MindSight, where people are wearing a mask and they're trained to be able to see. And that I first saw that and I thought for sure that there's a hole in there and they can't see. But then I took some training and I'm like, oh, I understand how this works now. I'm still skeptical on some of this stuff, like how they can actually read a piece of paper. But picking up a color or some kind of sensory thing makes sense to me now that I kind of looked at it. But they're also looking at telepathy and psychokinesis and all that stuff. And a lot of it has technology associated with it to kind of boost what we already have.
1: Okay. Does smells and taste come into play here, or is it just all visual?
0: Absolutely. It's hardly visual. We are engaging our bodies into the target. So for example, and this is really, I know I'm talking a lot about crime, true crime, but we do pretty much everything. But it's the easiest example to give you. So if you perceive water at the target, and we're looking for a missing person, you want to ask yourself, what does the water taste like? And, you know, lick the water, taste the water, because we want to know, is the water salty like the ocean? Is it sweet like, you know, something in Colorado? Is it rivery? Is it minerals? You know, we want to know. That will help us figure out where, you know, a place would be where this missing person could be. It'll narrow down. So yes, smells they come into play. You know, if something smells toxic or burnt or something like that, that can tell us a lot of stuff.
1: Okay. Can you connect to past lives?
0: Yes. That's so I, with my students, what I've done in the past is and they didn't know this, but I told them for a homework assignment to go to a past life and bring back a skill from that life that will help you become a better remote viewer. And that was cool.
1: Interesting.
0: Yeah, very cool.
1: So I know that we have to go to break here, but there's going to be people with all kinds of questions. What kind of questions would you like? I know sometimes people have specific questions. Would you take those, or really, what are you looking for?
0: Well, I don't do readings because it doesn't work like that. But anything that they want to know about what I teach, how they can learn, or some of the cases we worked on. And if they ask something I can't answer, I'll tell the truth. Can't answer it.
1: Well, if anyone has a question for Michelle Fried, give us a call. We'll start to line those up. We're going to do that in the next hour. If you want to email me, I do keep my email open and active. RyanRecker@coasttocoastam.com. That is how you can reach me on there. Looking forward to spending another hour with Michelle Fried coming up after the break. I'm Ryan Recker. This is Coast to Coast AM. Don't go anywhere.

0: You're great at protecting your data, but lots of places could still expose you to identity theft.
1: I thought I was safe.
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9: I'm Dave Packer. The driver in Friday's deadly bus crash just south of Washington, D.C. has been charged with two counts of involuntary manslaughter. That driver, 48-year-old Jing S. Dong from New York City. NTSB board member Tom Chapman was asked if the driver might not have understood the road signs or warnings.
10: We are still assessing the driver's language proficiency, and we don't have enough information at this point to have drawn any conclusions there. That's something we're looking at, but we've not drawn a conclusion independently as a result of our investigation.
9: Five people are confirmed dead, including two children, and more than 40 reported injured. The federal judge overseeing President Trump's lawsuit against the IRS considering reopening the case over the terms of its settlement. ABC's Selena Wang.
11: Judge Kathleen Williams ordering Trump to respond to, quote, grievous allegations that his settlement was, quote, premised on deception. Now, remember that President Trump dropped this lawsuit in exchange for the creation of what's called this anti-weaponization fund. That's $1.8 billion in taxpayer money to be given away to Trump allies who claim they were unfairly treated by the Biden Justice Department.
9: Democrats call it a slush fund. President Trump weighing a final decision about an agreement with Iran.
12: There's still no breakthrough deal with Iran, but Secretary Pete Hegseth signaling confidence.
13: Iran may not want to give up their nuclear ambitions, but we believe at the table they can and will over time, given the right set of incentives.
12: Iran insisting its nuclear program isn't part of these current negotiations.
9: ABC's Ian Pannell, meanwhile, CENTCOM saying it disabled another ship trying to breach the U.S. blockade in the Strait of Hormuz on its way to Iran. A manhunt in Carroll County, Virginia for a suspect accused of shooting two sheriff's deputies. One died. Police say the deputies were shot as they conducted a welfare check and are now searching for Michael Puckett, who they say is considered armed and extremely dangerous. 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
1: Really happy to be with you tonight. I'll be with you tomorrow night, too. And our guest here is Michelle Freed. She is a remote viewer, an instructor, has a lot of experience here, and she can teach you too. ButterflyEffectCenter.com is the website. So if you have a question for Michelle, I asked her right before the break, what kind of questions do you like? And she said, okay, she can't really do readings. So it's not about that. You could ask those questions, certainly, and she'll answer honestly, she said. But what kind of questions do you have for a remote viewer? What would you like to know? And I did this last time, and it's been a little while since I've hosted and we've had a remote viewer on. And last time I said, if anyone out there wanted to try to remote view my home studio, email me, and I'll let you know if you're right. Ryan Recker at coasttocoastam.com. I do take email questions. Ryan Recker at coasttocoastam.com. I will say, last time we did this, and I opened it up, and I said, I give you permission to try to take a peek into my home studio here. I didn't get anyone that was correct. I did get guesses, and I didn't see anything in there that would make me believe that it was accurate. So I will give that challenge to anyone listening here tonight. Let's say you don't have the ability to call in, but you still want to email Ryan Recker at coasttocoastam.com. Yeah, I see we already have some phone calls lined up. We're going to bring those on with Michelle Freed coming up after the break on Coast to Coast AM. Don't go anywhere.
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1: And welcome back to Coast AM. I'm Ryan Recker, and if you want to email me, ryanrecker at coasttocoastam.com, and I'm seeing some great questions come in through the email now. Our guest is Michelle Freed. She is a remote viewer and an instructor who teaches other people to do the same. Michelle, are you ready to take some calls from listeners?
5: Yes, I am.
1: Okay. I'm going to start east of the Rockies because it's Jeff in Michigan, and I'm also in Michigan. I'm in the Detroit area. So, Jeff, you get the first call with Michelle Reed. Go ahead.
6: Hey, thank you, Mr. Recker. Ms. Reed, with this military coordinate style of remote viewing, how does one know that he or she is not sensing information from a parallel world timeline?
5: Well, everything...
6: Answer off the air.
5: Okay.
1: Sure. Thanks,
5: Jeff. Everything in remote viewing is surrounded by the cue that you're given. So if you get a cue and it's not saying that you're going to go to a parallel world and describe blah, blah, blah, blah, blah, then you wouldn't be going there unless your subconscious kind of decided to go off course and kind of go wherever it wanted to. But you would know for sure when you got your feedback, and then you'd see, oh, my feedback is not even matching my session.
1: So based on the direction you're given, you can be directed to go to a parallel world and not know it?
5: Well, I mean, if your mind if your mind gets off course and you're not following the directions or staying focused on what you're taught, then it can go anywhere. And
1: interesting. Okay. Yeah, that's interesting. Let's take another call.
5: I was just going to say that your subconscious is like a little kid. You know, because it's before the age of seven, you're in your subconscious mind. So everything's like ooh and ah, everything is emotion and feeling and all that. So it's like if you're engaged in your subconscious mind and the target's really boring, you know, your mind can go to something that's exciting. So it kind of works like that.
1: Okay. Let's go to the first time caller line. And Tom is in Los Angeles. Tom, you're on Coast to Coast AM with Michelle Fried. Go ahead.
7: Hey, how you doing?
1: Good. Go ahead, Tom.
7: Okay. Yeah, I'm a blind guy. And I'm wondering about how that works, how that would work if you have no vision.
1: Yeah. So, you know what, Tom? I received some emails about this, too. So, Michelle, if you're blind, can you remote view?
5: Yes, because it's not all about what you see. It's about what you sense. So you would be, you know, you can hear things, you can feel things, you can taste things. If you perceive something in front of you and you kind of use your hand and you can, you know, if it's a wall or something, you can describe it and say, well, this is smooth with some bumps. It doesn't really have to be something you see, but definitely something you sense.
1: Can, let's say, the blind get some sort of visual cue through remote viewing? Because being in radio, you talk to a lot of people who love the medium because it's theater of the mind. And if they're blind, it's a good companion piece for them. But were blind at birth and they've never seen anything. They don't know the concept of a lot of different. They don't know the concept of color. Like, how do you explain it to them if they've never seen it before? Can remote viewing bring them some sort of vision that they've never had before?
5: I guess the question would be if they can replicate it like on a piece of paper somehow, like if it's, because sometimes we'll start where people will get a flash of maybe just a curved line or just a square shape or something like that. In my most recent class, there were a couple people, and I'm trying to remember what they called it. It's some thing they have where they can't see in their mind's eye. I forgot the name of what it's called. And so they were like, oh, I can't remote view. And so I said, okay, don't worry about seeing anything. Just engage in all your senses. What do things feel like? You know, if you kind of feel or sense some kind of man-made object or a natural object, move your body into that position and, you know, feel, does it feel hard or soft? Is it hollow? Is it, you know, rocky? You know, if you lick it, is it dusty? And, you know, things. So there's a whole bunch of other ways to remote view instead of seeing things.
1: Hmm. That's interesting. Then you're playing 20 questions in some ways, trying to diagnose what you may have seen there. But going back to the blindness thing, because that's really intriguing to me. It mm-hmm. may be the same concept, because unless you're blind, you probably don't fully understand the mystery of so many different things that we take for granted. But ultimately speaking, if you're remote viewing and let's say you have all your five senses, there may be things you encounter there that are a mystery to you that wouldn't make any sense, that it doesn't matter what your five senses are telling you. It's just foreign to you. Whatever you're looking at may be something so different than anything you've ever experienced in your life. You probably have that same awe and wonder, much like anyone else would.
5: Exactly. And that's why we teach everyone to describe things. So if you look back in, and way back in ancient history, where, you know, the ancient alien theories and things like that, they describe things that they have no way of, they use their own vocabulary, to try to describe what they're seeing. So, they say that they see a chariot with fire in the sky, because that's what they know. In their reality, they don't know about metallic flying in the sky, or they'll call it a bird or a dragon or something like that, because they use the vocabulary that they have at the current time to try to describe something. And so when you get your feedback, you just line it up and say, oh, I see what you were doing here. There have been times where I actually was on another planet and I was underwater. And I saw colors and things like that, that I had no vocabulary for. And I had some other clients that also had a very similar experience. So I just did my best to describe it.
1: All right. Let's take some more calls here. And let's go to the wild card line. And Tobias is in Idaho. Tobias, you're on Coast to Coast AM with Michelle Fried. Go ahead.
8: Good evening, Ryan and Michelle. How are you?
5: Good.
1: Go ahead.
8: Good. I got a couple quick. Have you heard of the Amber Room?
5: The Amber Room?
8: Yeah, it was a room that was stolen from Russia from Hitler. It was full of gold and all kinds of gems. And I mean, it's a huge room that was stolen. Nobody ever find it.
5: Oh, no. Oh,
1: so you're talking about treasure hunting. So are you saying that using remote viewing for treasure hunting?
8: Yeah, why nobody's been able to find and locate, like remote viewers or anything has been able to locate that? And also, what do you think, what's your thoughts on dousing?
5: Oh, my gosh. Yeah. Right? We douse a lot. We use a couple, so we'll use a pendulum or dowsing rods. We will also use our hand. What we do is, again, a missing person or even I've had somebody call me because she lost some very important papers, and she hired us to help her find them, and then somebody else with jewelry. And so what we do is we create a map. And we narrow down that map using a pendulum or something like that. And if you're in person, I don't even know if you have to be in person to use. Probably you do for the dowsing rods. I've not used those in remote viewing, but I have used the pendulum and our hand. And then there's also something we do called triangulating an area. So that would mean that we take out a piece of paper and we put an X near the object or the person or the animal that we want to find. And then we feel around or look around and find things that are landmarks or things like that in the area. That way police or whoever can take it next to a map where they know that it could be and then match everything up and then go find it. So we have a lot of techniques that we use in addition to our regular remote viewing. And in terms of treasure, oh my gosh, we got pretty close to, it was a treasure, I don't remember the guy's name, but it was, a really wealthy guy that hid something and he had clues and we decided just for kicks and giggles to do it. And, we came really close. We came in like second or third place.
1: Wow. Okay. So it was a competition. So it was controlled sense that, they were seeing who could find it based on the clues that were given. Can you remote view, like, let's say you lose your keys or your wallet. Do you ever use it for little things like that?
5: We actually had to use it because a lady, at one of the conferences I was at lost her wallet, that had her passport. And so we went to help her find it. So that was great. Yeah.
1: All right. Let's go back to west of the Rockies. And Jeff is in Arizona. You're on Coast to Coast AM with Michelle Fried. Go ahead, Jeff.
9: Yes, I have a question. How would you go about doing a remote view of a past life?
5: So for a past life, you would get a cue and you would just follow the protocol. And then basically you just follow the instructions or what you're taught, what you're trained to do. And then at the end, when you're finished with the session and you find out that you went to a past life, then it's time for you to analyze your session. So you go back and look through your session and then find those important nuggets of information that tell you about what was going on.
1: Okay. Let's go to the wild card line. And Frank is in New Mexico. Frank, go ahead. You're on Coast to Coast AM.
10: Hey, Ryan. Thank you for accepting my phone call. And Michelle, oh my God, I hope you are sitting down because I'm going way deep back in the volumes of time.
5: Okay.
10: All righty. Have you ever or would you ever remote view the biblical Enoch?
5: We have. Is that the one with the sphere thing?
10: The biblical Enoch was the one who was basically described as God's scribe.
5: He described
10: the watchers in great detail.
5: No, we did the other one. What was that one called?
10: We're talking Old Testament.
5: Okay, that was the part that was left out of the Bible, right?
10: Of course. Dead Sea Scroll.
5: We have not done that. But we have, you know what we did do? The Vonage manuscript.
10: Really?
5: Yeah.
10: Do tell if you have time.
5: I don't really have time, but I will tell you that a lot of people were getting that it wasn't from this planet. Put it that I'll leave it like they were finding. Yeah, like a lot of these things were. What's the word? Like they were transplanted or, they were brought here. And a lot of people were getting things like mushroom spores and things like that come from outer space. And so they were kind of connecting that to some of these items in the manuscript.
1: You know, we've had remote viewers on and they've talked about remote viewing things outside of this planet. And one of the things that stand out is that while doing so, it was as if their presence was felt by the target they were trying to remote view. Have you ever felt that way where you go into a session and it just felt like someone knew you were looking into them?
5: Let's see. I had a personal experience, not quite like that, but if you promise not to think I'm weird. So I was doing my sessions, and you know how you have an internal dialogue with yourself all day long?
1: Sure.
5: Talking. Well, I was doing my session and this baritone deep voice was kind of hijacking my session. And I was like getting a little creeped out by it. So I had a break. And okay. So it turned out that it was probably a being because my target was looking at a UFO. So it must have been some entity from connected to the UFO.
1: So deep voice. You see, that's a clue. Let's take some more calls after the break. And our guest is Michelle Freed. ButterflyEffectCenter.com. You can look her up on there. Michelle Freed will take some more of your calls. And if you want to email me, RyanRecker at CoastToCoastAM.com. I have some people emailing me about remote viewing right now. I said, if you want to try to take a peek into my home studio and email me what you're seeing, I'll let you know if you're accurate or not. I'll read some of those coming up after the break, too, on Coast to Coast AM.

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2: ABC News, I'm Dave Packer. The federal judge overseeing President Trump's lawsuit against the IRS is considering reopening the case over the terms of its $1.8 billion settlement for a so-called anti-weaponization fund. And another setback for the president.
3: The majority of musicians slated for the Trump-backed event celebrating America's 250th now pulling out. The president now saying he'll hold a rally on Wednesday on the National Mall to replace the planned concerts.
2: ABC's Selena Wang. The driver in Friday's deadly bus crash just south of Washington, D.C. has been charged with two counts of involuntary manslaughter in Paris. A celebration erupted into violence Saturday after Paris Saint-Germain scored the Champions League title win over Budapest. It started out as a victory party in the streets, quickly grew into thousands of people, reports of vandalism, cars set ablaze, and an injured police officer, at least 45 people detained. This is ABC News.
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1: And welcome back. And looking at some of the emails I'm getting here, I said if you want to do a try to remote view my office, you the listener, if you wanted to give it a shot, go for it. And I got a couple of emails here. One person said, in my imagination, you are sitting at your kitchen table, laptop, headphones, and a nice black professional microphone. Well, I would say all of those things are inaccurate, except for the headphones. I am wearing headphones, not a laptop, not a kitchen table, not a black microphone. But thank you for that. Another one said, you have a red or blue baseball cap sitting flat on a shelf in the studio. See, I'm looking around. I do have a shelf, and I don't have a baseball cap on it. Now, I do, I do have like little figurines, and one of the figures is wearing a baseball cap, but it's not. See, I'm looking up here too. I take that back. I do have a baseball cap up on a shelf, but it's not flat. So, Jeff in Louisiana, if you wanted to give it another shot and you wanted to tell me what kind of baseball cap it was, what's on it, I'll give you that. Go ahead, give it a try. But if you have a question for Michelle Freed, feel free to give us a call and we'll line those up. We'll get to as many calls as we can. She's a remote viewer and an instructor, and you can find ButterflyEffectCenter.com online if you wanted to check out some of the courses and such. 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All right, Michelle Freed will continue with your calls and questions to her after the break on Coast to Coast AM. Don't go anywhere.
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1: And welcome back to Coast AM. If you want to email me a question that we can bring up to our guest, Michelle Freed, feel free to use the email, ryanrecker@coasttocoastam.com. And I'm getting some interesting email questions, Michelle. I'm going to save those, and I'll try to get to a few of them here. Are you ready to take some more calls?
7: Yeah, but before we start, I wanted to give a little tip for people. Looking into your home office. If when you are imagining, I'll say, or think of yourself as projecting your subconscious to Ryan's office, but don't name anything, just describe things. So so for example, someone said a baseball hat, you would just describe something round, you know, something with a flat attached, something the color of whatever. And so I tuned in during the break, and I was getting these little tiny square-shaped, man-made squares that they're like repeating pattern, like a brick wall or something, or something like, and then the color red showed up for me. So that's, you know, and then what popped in my head, which is, I assumed my left brain came in, which we can't help it. But then I just went, Legos. It reminded me of Legos. So,
1: okay. Well, I will tell you this. Okay, you got a couple of hits here. So I do have Legos on the shelf behind me.
7: Whoa!
1: My son made me a Lego radio, and I have that up on the shelf.
7: Is
1: which
7: it
1: is
7: red?
1: Perfect. No, it's more like a light blue and white. But the repeating shapes is interesting, because when I'm sitting in my home office and I'm looking at the wall next to me, I collect animation cells, and I have them framed one square after another on the wall, rows of squared frames. So that kind of hit too. I mean, that's a pretty good description of them, I would say. So I think you did pretty good, Michelle. Very good. Let me bring up some more calls. Are you ready for that?
7: I sure am.
1: All right, let's go to the wild card line, and Gary is in Billings, Montana. Gary, you're on with Michelle Freed. Go ahead.
8: Oh, yes, thanks for taking my call. I was wondering if your guest can tell me, can remote viewing occur while you're asleep and dreaming?
7: Wow, that's great. We did an experiment about 5 years ago, where we were doing a method called ARV, which is a binary target, and we were wagering on sporting events. And so the protocol of the project was that Friday night we would set an intention that we were going to dream of the photo that would be shown to us after the game. Okay. And we were, wagering on baseball. I believe it was baseball. And it was like an over under. And so we would go to sleep, and we kept a clipboard next to us. And when we woke up in the morning, we did a whole session on our dream. And then we would, hand that in to the project manager, and she would, based on our session, she would make a prediction. And then anyone can bet if they wanted, but we were just doing it for quote unquote science. So we just like, as a team, we just, did a dollar. And, that you can on my website is, the paper on it, which was published.

0: My question sort of piggybacks onto what you just said, because my question is, can you use remote viewing to communicate with someone or people that you need to communicate with, but who are refusing to communicate with you? You know, like, can you use it to have a conversation with someone that needs to be had, but they won't have it with you, you know?
1: Yeah, that's really great. I'm putting together a retreat, and it will be ready in about 1 or 2 years. And it's called Consciousness Encounters. And one of the segments is a exercise where, we will contact somebody who we can't do, like either someone who has passed or somebody who is on this plane, that you have unresolved business with them or unresolved things. And basically how it'll be set up, like we create a room and a table and chairs or however you want that room to look. And they sit across from you, and then you will ask them questions, and then they will answer. You just sit and the answers will come to you, and then you'll have a journal to write it down. So yeah, that's something that could really be helpful for a lot of people that, and we call it unfinished business. So it will bring a lot of closure to people. I've done it in hypnosis with a few people that have, had parents that they were unresolved with, and we did that, and it just really healed them.
2: Okay. Let's go back to the wild card line, and Denver is in Mississippi. Go ahead, Denver. You're on with Michelle Freed on Coast to Coast AM.
3: Thanks for this opportunity to speak on Coast. First, I'd like to send a shout-out to my friend John in Wisconsin and one of my old karate students, Reggie in Jackson, Mississippi. But mm-hmm. I'm an ordained minister, and sometime I do remote viewing in my dreams. But what I'd like to do is ask Michelle, can she elaborate more about Nancy Gautry case? I can't believe all these remote viewers, they haven't solved the case. And I would like to also ask about remote viewing on the other planet in our solar system. Michelle, would you like to comment about Nancy Gautry case first?
1: Well, I haven't remote viewed that case, and I haven't assigned it to my students. And one of the reasons, there were a few reasons, but one of the reasons is that I didn't want, because at the time I wanted to do it while it was hot and heavy. And I had a feeling that if I said a missing person, they would know exactly what I'm doing. You know, they kind of know mm-hmm. me. And so I kind of hesitated to assign them that. But there are some other very interesting popular ones that we will be focusing on, that things okay. that are mysteriously going on. So,
2: and I think the other thing Denver was looking for, so remote viewing outside of this world, is that harder to do, or is things like that?
1: No, it's the same. It's, you know, you're tapping into, you're just following your cue. And on a level, your subconscious knows already what the question is. So you just follow the protocol. You know, it's really hard to show you on a radio show, and I would love for people to take my class and prove me wrong, because I challenge everyone. I feel like unless you experience it, you just can't know what it's like for this to work. I can sit here and tell you how cool it is and how amazing some of these people's sessions are, but until you do it yourself and you witness it, you're just not going to understand. But I'm here because my mission is to just get everybody to try it and see what they do. And my class actually starts on Saturday, June 6th. So I would love for people to come and take it and experience all this themselves. And we do all sorts of fun targets. So we will do off planet ones. We'll do the biggest mystery ones. We'll do serious ones, funny. I like to stick in funny things.

0: because I have a huge sense of humor. But yeah, that's, I encourage people to come and do remote viewing.
1: Okay. Is that just at butterflyeffectcenter.com? Is that how people find out about it?
0: Yeah, it's all there. Yeah.
1: Perfect. All right. Let's take another call. And how about we go to east of the Rockies? Bill is in Buffalo, New York. You're on with Michelle Freed. Go ahead.
2: Hello. What I'd like to know is why remote viewing couldn't help with situations like October 7th and 9/11. Why didn't they have a tip-off that something was going to be happening?
0: Well, actually, they did. They had a lot of them. And there still continues to be a lot. But the problem is that nobody will believe us. So, you know, I had somebody that came to me with some kind of disaster. And she said, well, who do I give this to? Like, I got this very clear reading and this and that. And I'm like, I don't even know. I mean, you can try, but they're going to think you're wacky. But the only thing you can do is like go on YouTube or go on Facebook and put your session there because the date is on there and your session's there. So there's evidence that you did see these things. So until, you know, more and more people become desensitized to it being weird or, you know, unnatural, when people start realizing this is natural and we already do it all the time and we've been doing it since we're primitive, it's going to be very hard to put out warnings.
1: Okay. Let's go west of the Rockies, and Tom is in Hawaii. Tom, you're on Coast to Coast AM with Michelle Freed. Go ahead.
3: Hello, yes. Interesting conversation. I was going to say ask about the Ant-Man, the movies, Ant-Man and the Wasp, whether she thinks there's any connection with the animal kingdom like they show in that movie. Have you seen it?
0: I don't think so. What? Tell me, what
3: Michelle
0: do you mean?
3: Pfeiffer's in there and stuff. Yeah, anyway, there's... you know, they use kind of ants in multiple ways to communicate with one another and make things happen. You know, like even building the pyramids, maybe that was how they were built from this point to that point of view.
0: I mean, hey, why not? I have no way of knowing. That could be a question for a remote viewer. it would be interesting to see what the remote viewers come up with. Any information on that?
1: Oh, I see. So it was depicted in a movie, you know, animals helping with the pyramids. Okay. Trying to find if that was accurate or not. I couldn't quite understand the connection Tom was bringing up. That was a new one. But I get it now. I think I understand. So
0: well, I was thinking more in the lines of, you know, how the trees are there. You know, a lot of people believe that they're sentient. So... you know, I was kind of thinking of that.
1: Okay, real quick, I'm going to try to go through a couple of these email questions. One person emailed and said, could there be a link between the Akashic Records and remote viewing?
0: I'm not sure what they mean by a link, but you can use remote viewing if you ask a specific question that you want to pull from the Akashic Records.
1: Okay. Another question was, near-death experiences, does that help your ability to remote view if you've had one?
0: It might make you more, and the, you know, you might take to it better because you might be less skeptical and kind of get out of your own way, you know, psychologically. And, you know, you won't have to be a recovering perfectionist like myself. Okay.
1: Well, Michelle Freed, if people wanted to look you up online, where can they go?
0: Well, butterflyeffectcenter.com.
1: It's a good start. People can get your linked info on there.
0: Yeah, and there's they can fill out the contact form. But I'd love to see all these cute faces in my class. So,
1: well, you did good remote viewing into my studio, by the way. I think you had some pretty interesting things that you were able to hit on. I really appreciate the time, and I thought this was a lot of fun. We'll have to do it again. If I'm on the moon, we'll give you a call. Michelle Freed, thank you so much. 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If you want to email me, Ryan Recker at coasttocoastam.com. Don't go anywhere.

0: You're great at protecting your data, but lots of places could still expose you to identity theft.
1: I thought I was safe.
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7: For the weekend that five Americans, including U.S. troops, says a U.S. official, were injured in an Iranian missile attack at a U.S. base in Kuwait on Wednesday. They were since been returned to duty. This comes as President Trump weighs a deal with Iran to open the Strait of Hormuz. It's a deal that could depend on Israel. We're learning the expanding war in Lebanon against Iranian-backed Hezbollah has completed negotiations with the Trump administration. ABC's Ian Pannell in Jerusalem.
8: Hundreds of thousands of people have been ordered to leave their homes, with more than 400 killed during the ceasefire. Hezbollah stepping up its attacks in northern Israel.
9: Prime Minister Netanyahu ordering his troops to advance, but Iran insisting that Israel cease fire as part of any broader deal with the U.S.
7: After a very challenging recovery at the site of a blast at a paper mill in Washington State, County Coroner Dana Tucker announcing,
10: our office has recovered and identified all nine missing individuals.
7: Recovered from inside the collapsed tank containing a powerful chemical. But there was better news in Laos. Four of the six remaining miners trapped in a cave were able to get out by themselves on Saturday.
11: Cries of joy as they embrace rescuers and collapse onto the ground.
12: These guys have decided they didn't want to stay in the cave any longer.
11: I spoke with Josh Richards, one of the rescue divers. He had been moments away from entering the cave.
12: These guys have literally just crawled themselves out 300 meters through a horrendously tight cave.
11: Those men perhaps sensing a make or break moment as water levels fall, seeing an opportunity to get out and taking it.
7: The driver in Friday's deadly bus crash along I-95 south of Washington, D.C., charged with two counts of involuntary manslaughter. Five people confirmed dead, including two children, and more than 40 reported injured. You're listening to ABC News.
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0: 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Now here's your guest host, Ryan Recker.
1: And thank you for spending time with us here tonight. We're about the halfway point of the program. If you want to email me, ryanrecker@coasttocoastam.com. Got some pretty good remote viewing emails where people were talking about my home studio. One person was talking about how I think she said she imagines me touching my headphones a lot. And I do that, and I'm self-conscious about it a little bit because I think, is that picking up on the microphone? Is she trying to tell me something, that I'm too jittery, that I'm moving too much, and maybe it's catching the background noise a little bit too strong? Sometimes people would message me and they say, I can hear you typing on your keyboard. And it's a bad habit. I try to respond to emails when I get a second. And sometimes that's okay. I'm just going to respond to this email. Hey, thanks for messaging. And I shouldn't do that during the show. I know, because it makes noise and I need to stop doing that. But when I touch my headphones, can you hear that? See, I'm doing it right now. For the next couple of hours, we're going to be speaking to dream expert Teresa Chung and the reality of how healing power can be introduced through your dreams, and maybe some signs of the afterlife, angelic numbers, things like that, paranormal AI. How does it all tie in? So dream expert Teresa Chung will join us after the break, and then in the next hour, she'll take your call. So if you want to email me in between, you can do that. Looking forward to having a conversation with Teresa next on Coast to Coast AM.
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1: And joining us now is a best-selling author and a expert in dreams, Teresa Chung. Thank you so much for joining us on Coast to Coast AM.
5: Ryan, thank you. It's lovely to talk to you here in the UK.
1: That's true. We do have a little bit of a time difference here. So in LA, it's just past midnight, a little past 3 a.m. if you're in New York. What's the time now there?
5: It's just a very, very respectable 10 past 8 in the morning, so it's perfect. I'm sitting here with a coffee, reflecting on my dreams, and excited to talk to you.
1: So do you write down your dreams like they tell you to? So everyone recommends to have a little notepad and pen by your bedside so you can write it down so you don't forget. Are you someone that does that?
5: Well, the first rule of dream work is to write down your dreams. And the second rule of dream work is to write down your dreams. Because if you don't write them down, you haven't got the evidence you need to see what your dreams are doing and how they're commenting on your waking life, how they're potentially foreshadowing the future. You need to operate a bit like a citizen scientist when it comes to dream work. And the most neglected tool with people when they're working with their dreams is they forget to look back. They're always focused on the current dream. So they write that down and they brainstorm it. But then what you need to do, you need to let that dream just percolate for a few days and then go back to it in hindsight. The best teacher with dream work is hindsight. You've got to look at your dreams from a few days before. That's the only way to understand how they're trying to talk to you.
1: That's interesting. And a lot of people say that, you know, trust your gut when you're trying to make a decision. Your gut will tell you what to do. Are dreams like that in a way? Is that your true gut feeling on something? And that is your way, your mind trying to tell you something?
5: Well, we have intuition by day, and I've done a lot of research into that with precognition, work with neuroscientists and scientists in that area as well. And intuition tends to speak to us through our gut. That's why we have that term gut instinct and our heart rate and in physiological changes in the body. And when you fall asleep, that doesn't change. I mean, we don't stop being precognitive beings when we fall asleep. But what happens is that they speak to us in this wonderful, wild, insane dream world where literally anything is possible. So I would say they're nocturnal intuition, if that's how I often describe it in my books.
1: Yeah. And you have a new book out, Your Twin Flame Journey. So what's the reception been so far? And let's talk about that. What do you write about in Your Twin Flame
5: Journey? I am a serial writer. I always say I'm not a serial killer. I'm a serial writer. I've written over 100 books in this area. So that was a while ago now, Your Twin Flame Journey, because I'm mainly known for my dream work. My A to Z dream dictionary is very, very popular. It's gone all over the world. And I've been writing since the late 90s in this area, had Sunday Times bestsellers. But I write about all aspects of the paranormal. And one area I hadn't covered was relationships. And I get a lot of messages from people about dreams, of course, and meeting people in the dream state, etc., and wondering if that's a way to find out who your soulmate is. But I also get a lot of messages from people misunderstanding what a soulmate is, what a twin flame is. It's very popular online now, the hashtag twin flame soulmates. So I just really wanted to sort out some of the misunderstandings and bring a hefty dose of common sense and psychology, but also my paranormal research into it and explain what the twin flame journey is. And the reception has been really, really positive. I'm delighted. People have said it's really helped them understand that their relationship isn't necessarily going to heal them. The healing needs to happen within them first. I think that's the biggest problem in relationships. We look to other people to meet our unmet needs, and that's always a recipe for relationship disaster. The twin flame journey, really, in a nutshell, is return to loving yourself first, really unconditionally, and from that solid base, then you almost become like a magnetic force. You start attracting the people into your life who are meant for you, because your twin flame is out there. It's out there.
1: Yeah.
5: You may just not have met them yet in this life or the next.
1: Yeah, and I know you write about that in paranormal topics, but you know, the dream work is something that I think when people think of you, that may be the first thing they think of. And you talk about these different type of dreams and maybe analyzing them a couple of days after, writing it down, because something may hit you a few days after. So let's say you wake up, you write something down, you look at it after you're having your cup of coffee, so you're a little bit more into it. What are some types of dreams you shouldn't wait a few days to analyze? What are some things and themes that you should address immediately if you write it down?
5: Oh, thank you. And yes, I am best known for dreams because I do the national call-ins here on BBC Radio and ITV, the morning show here. It's a wonderful opportunity, actually, to talk about spirit and soul in a way that people aren't alarmed by, because everybody wakes up and has a dream. So what I've found, although I write about all topics paranormal, I found dream work to be the one where you can actually speak more to the mainstream about it, and you won't immediately be dismissed as, oh, one of those people who talk about nonsense, if you know what I mean. It's a door. It's adored, and I do give a very balanced view always. I always talk about dream work being a matter of belief, but I also bring in the research, so I'm very balanced. So, yes, thank you. I am best known for my dream work, especially the last 5 years, where there's been an explosion of research into the healing power of dreams, lucid dreamings, etc. But in terms of what your question, when you write down a dream, I am biased. I would say there is no such thing as an inconsequential dream, in my humble opinion. Every single dream is precious and priceless wisdom from your soul, and it's trying to send you a message. So please don't discount any of your dreams. But having said that, there are some extreme dreams, and that is the topic of one of my books coming out in a few months' time. I'm very excited about, where I talk about nightmares and where the dream is really extreme and vivid. And we have a counterpart in The Day, actually, because the book also covers these unwanted thoughts that will suddenly jump into our mind at the most inappropriate moments. What is going on there? Those dreams are ones you shouldn't ignore, because it's literally like your unconscious saying, look, I've tried to warn you about something important that's coming up in your waking life or is current right now. And I've sent you messages through dreams of fields and butterflies and family gatherings, but you're just not remembering them. So I have to get this message across. So I'm going to send you a nightmare complete with fangs, vampires, serial killers being buried alive, because the one thing with extreme dreams and nightmares, you aren't, when you wake up, you are not going to dismiss them. You're going to want to understand why your dreaming mind sent you this radical, uncompromising message filled with blood and gore often, and really difficult scenarios and inappropriate situations. But it does that out of tough love, because it has been sending you messages before. Every single night, your dreaming mind is talking to you. It's like a friend that keeps texting you and you never reply.
1: Wow.
5: And after a while, that friend gets fed up and says, right, shouts through a nightmare or an extreme dream.
1: Yeah, you'll have to help me here. And Teresa Chung is our guest on Coast to Coast AM. Blood and gore and fangs and vampires. As far as I know, I don't think I've ever had those type of dreams. Am I just lucky, or am I just not remembering it?
5: Are you a very positive soul in your waking life? Are you, I mean, obviously you are drawn to the dark side because you're hosting this wonderful radio show. But maybe in your waking life, that maybe you are someone who sees the light at the end of the tunnel or tries to veer that way. So good on you. I hope you are anyway. But if you're not dreaming about blood and fangs and gore, it just means that your dreaming mind at this point, never say never, Ryan, doesn't think it needs to get that extreme yet. Because maybe you are one of these people, and I want the whole world to be like that. When you have a dream, you ponder the meaning of it. And that's all your dreaming mind wants. It wants you to be more reflective about the state of your inner world. And the more you reflect on a dream, the more meaning it will yield. Jung talked about this, that a dream actually is endless. It's like a great work of art or a great poem. Every time you go back to that dream, it will reveal another meaning beneath the surface. And if you're one of these people who actually, when you have a dream, you aren't immediately saying, nonsense, just a dream, that doesn't make sense, ridiculous, then your dreaming mind is thinking, great, he's got it. He's doing the inner work. So well done, Ryan. But having said that, don't panic, anyone. If you do have nightmares, actually, I would like you to celebrate, because it shows that your soul is on fire, quite literally. It wants to awake. It wants to awaken you to the fact that you are a precognitive, psychic, spiritual being having a human experience. And it's high time that your waking self, your ego in waking life, completely believed that, right? So it's sending you this to shock you into some dream work, because that's the beginning of everything. I think it's the most neglected self-help tool, the most neglected manifesting tool. We hear so much about manifesting, and yes, I've written books about that as well. But I believe that the most neglected manifesting tool is dream work. And I'll tell you why. Dreams show you shine the nightlight and the spotlight on what you truly deep down believe about yourself and your waking life. During the day, we're very good at lying to ourselves and telling ourselves a narrative. But dreams don't lie. When you fall asleep, you get a snapshot. In symbolic, dreams are not literal, a snapshot of your current mindset and whether you really, truly believe in yourself, your relationships, your life. And that is a gift, because when you become more self-aware and understand where you have challenges to work on, what your strengths are, what your weaknesses are, where you need to make better choices, that is the beginning of self-awareness. And self-awareness, as every spiritual book will tell you, is the beginning of all wisdom.
1: That's well and good. I like sometimes lying to myself. It is very comforting to lie to yourself. And I'll give you an example. And this lie works for me all the time. Yeah, let's say I'm working and, you know, I'm hungry and I want a snack. I'll lie to myself and I'll say in my mind, you know what? I'm really not that hungry. And you won't believe it. I don't feel that hungry after lying to myself. So I find sometimes lying to yourself is a nice little mechanism.
5: As long as it harms no one. Absolutely. Yeah. And it's something positive. I love the fact that, you know, you want to get on with your work, but also you are hungry. So in a way, you're overriding your body signals there. When you're feeling hungry, you need to tend to that either with having a drink or going for a walk or taking a break. Your body's saying, I need a break. So long as it doesn't get too much that you completely tell yourself a narrative that isn't true. But at the end of the day, you want to go to sleep at night knowing you have been true to yourself. I always say, if there's an afterlife, they will never say, how true were you to this message or this person or this movement? They will always say, how true were you to you? You are an utterly unique miracle of DNA. There is no one like you and never will be again. So your dreaming mind, your intuition by day, always wants you to go back to the truth of who you are and celebrate how extraordinary you are. And if you're constantly telling yourself things that are not true because they think they will bring you success or they will push you ahead in life, the result, if that becomes long-term, is feelings of inner emptiness, because you may well get that success. Humans are amazingly powerful. Willpower is powerful. You can move mountains with willpower. We are literally capable of achieving anything. But what is the point that you get this success, you get this money, you get this popularity, you get everything you want, even the relationships, but you go to bed at night and you feel empty inside and it's not giving you that comforting, calm inner peace? It's not worth it. There's that wonderful quote, isn't there, in the Bible, you become a noisy gong and a clashing cymbal because you've outsourced your sense of meaning to external ideas of success.
1: Well, let me bring up an example, because it's kind of interesting, because sometimes you can look at a dream and the same idea of the dream one time could be comforting and one time can bring you great sadness. And I say that because I think we've all had dreams about loved ones who have passed. Yes. And sometimes you have those dreams and you think, oh, it was so nice to see them in that setting. But then sometimes it's stressful because in the dream you recognize they're no longer with you. And as soon as you wake up, they're going to be gone. So what about instances? Those are universal things. I think everyone has.
5: Afterlife dreams, I've had those myself as well. And I hear what you're saying, that you wake up and then for a moment, a delicious moment, it's like they're still alive, because the hallmark of afterlife dreams is they're so realistic. It's like this person has literally stepped into your heart and your head at night. And then you suddenly realize it was a dream. However, I've done a lot of writing about afterlife dreams and a lot of work with psychologists in this area, sleep and dream researchers. And I can tell you, in over 85% of cases, having an afterlife dream is actually a very comforting and healing experience. Yes, there may be sadness first, but there will be smiles following the tears, because it reminds us that somewhere, somehow, death ends a life and not a relationship, that there are continuing bonds in spirit. And that person can't be with us physically, but we can carry them with us wherever we go now. They're in our heart, they're around us. And if you believe in an afterlife, they're just a heartbeat away, because there is no concept of time in the afterlife, and it's a gentle afterlife sign. I write a lot about afterlife signs in my heaven and angel story books. And a dream is one of the top five signs of a gentle afterlife communication, a little nudge. And the reason the spirit will often do that is because it's something that isn't going to cause alarm. Because people often say to me, well, why can't I just see them? Why can't I have a vision? You know, like in the movies, we're far too influenced by the movies. And because that's too alarming. And also it will create this longing to have them back physically. And you are still in this life for a reason. And the spirit knows that things happen for a reason and your time is not done. You've still got to live your precious life because life is a precious gift. So, but a little, an afterlife dream is a wonderful spiritual hug.
1: Yeah, that is interesting. You know, it could be stressful. Like I've had dreams where my mom, who's passed, I'll see her, and in my dream, the rationale would be, I must be time traveling right now because she's no longer here. So what can I say to her now before I snap back into regular time? And that could be stressful. I'm sure there's a lot of people with a lot of different questions about their dreams, and I'm happy to say we'll take some of those calls, not this hour, but next hour. Teresa, people wanted to look you up online. Where can they go?
5: Oh, thank you. I'm a very prolific author. I'm a lot of books, so warning. But you can find my Instagram handle is @TheTeresaChung. And I have a website, www.TeresaChung.com. And there's an H in Teresa.
1: Yep. And CHEUNG. And what we'll do is we'll take some more questions, comments through the email, ryanrecker@coasttocoastam.com. Thank you, Ken, for that question, and I'll see if I can get some more of them in. But we'll take some of your calls, so start thinking those for next hour on Coast to Coast AM. Don't go anywhere.

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3: News, I'm Dave Packer. We've learned this weekend that five Americans, including U.S. troops, were injured in an Iranian missile attack on a U.S. base in Kuwait Wednesday. We're told they've since returned to duty. In Laos, four of the six remaining miners trapped in a flooded cave are now out. Josh Richardson, part of the rescue team.
4: I was literally about to head into the cave myself when all of a sudden we heard all these cheers and spun around and four very muddy miners just suddenly emerged out of the cave on their own.
3: The two other men still trapped inside. Officials announcing the bodies of nine missing individuals have been found at the site of a blast and ruptured chemical tank at a paper mill in Washington State. The driver in Friday's deadly chain reaction bus crash along I-95 just south of Washington, D.C., has been charged with two counts of involuntary manslaughter. And Southern Command says a U.S. airstrike on an alleged drug smuggling boat in the Eastern Pacific has killed three men. That happened today. This is ABC News.
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1: Happy to be with you, and thank you for the emails. If you would like to message the show, Ryan Recker at coasttocoastam.com, and I'm sure there's some interesting dreams you've had over the course of your life, or maybe there's one that's more recent, save it. We'll take some calls with our guest, Teresa Chung, about a half hour from now. So I'm looking forward to talking more about dreams. And I do have a question about my kids' dreams. Do adult dreams and kid dreams vary in the interpretation of them? And what should we look for? Things like that. What about AI? Some people say that when it comes to artificial intelligence, maybe it's dreaming. It's hard to explain, but we're going to look into that with Teresa Chung coming up after the break. And by the way, if you're not an insider, you should become one. If you're a Coast Insider, you know how great it is. 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You log in. 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We'll talk some more dreams with expert Teresa Chung coming up after the break on Coast to Coast AM.
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1: Welcome back to Coast AM. If you want to email me some questions for our guest, I'll take those. Ryan Recker at coasttocoastam.com. She's a dream expert, Teresa Chung. Thank you for joining us all the way over in BBC land, which I don't know if we have any affiliates there, which I don't think we do. We do have listeners from all over the world, and there could be some streaming there as we speak, but it's the morning for you. I hope the coffee is treating you well. Let me ask you this about dreams, by the way.
7: Yeah.
1: Have you ever had a dream where you predicted the future?
7: I actually believe, and I've taken a while to get to this conclusion, that every dream is potentially precognitive. And I stress that word potential because what your dream shows you every night is a snapshot of your current mindset. And we all know, especially if you understand how manifesting works, that your mindset is what you attract. So your dream will show you your current mindset and what is it is potentially going to attract if you don't change that mindset. That's why I say to people, if they wake up with dreams that they really don't like the feel of, this is a wake-up call for them to change their mindset and attract a potentially different future. But that is why deja rev is such a common thing, where you've had a dream and then a couple of days later, some aspect of that dream plays out. Because often we don't change our mindset, we carry on what we're doing. And your dream will then show you something that your mindset is currently attracting. So that's how I believe dreams are precognitive, because they're showing you your mindset, and your mindset tends to be the future you attract.
1: What about when you have changes in your life and certain dreams start showing up? So let's say you have a life change, you move, or like, for example, let's say someone gives up drugs or stops smoking marijuana.
7: Yes.
1: And then a couple of weeks, they have a real strange shift in their dreaming, things that weren't coming up before. So can you talk about different lifestyle changes, things that may be going on in your life and how that impacts your dreams?
7: Oh, absolutely. I mean, let's talk about relationships first. If you're going through a difficult divorce or you've started a new relationship, your dreaming mind will try to help you and offer you hints and tips every single night. Any big life stress, moving house, loss of a job, as I said, recovery from addiction, of course, your dreaming mind is going to do everything it can to try and help and heal you using your nocturnal intuition. So expect your dreams to shift when you have a waking life shift, of course, because during the day, your dreaming mind is always gathering information and data that it can serve up to you again in the night, in this wonderful symbolic, artistic, poetic language, to try and give you some wisdom, some insight from your soul about what you need to move forward, and also to show you areas of challenge where you really need to stop denying and repressing, and you need to dive deep and understand why these things are happening and why you have these habits which maybe aren't good for you. Your dreaming mind is trying to get to the bottom of it. It's not interested on the surface. It's trying to go right deep to your core to understand where these beliefs come from, why you have them. And then it's urging you to throw a lot of love and compassion onto that, because often when we have anxious thoughts and anxious dreams, what they're really looking for, first of all, is to be noticed, then to be understood, and then to be loved. Because often when you put love onto these difficult areas of your life, actually the fear loses its grip. I hope that makes sense. What I'm trying to say is that often difficult dreams, difficult thoughts during the day are simply a part of your soul wanting to be noticed and understood and have a conversation with it. That's all it wants. And it often, these difficult thoughts and difficult dreams formed at a time in your life as a way of to protect you in some way. And they formed with good intentions. So if you can actually think that sometimes, that when you have negative habits or whatever, they actually often start with good routines to try and protect you from a hurt or because you're feeling vulnerable in some way. And if you can actually just change your attitude towards them, put a great dose of self-awareness and self-love into the equation, often you then have an inner shift.
1: Yeah. Do you ever, this is going to sound stupid, do you ever wonder what dogs dream about when you look at them? You know, like when I see them on the floor.
7: There was a study recently over here, it was in the papers. I read about it and I loved it. They're actually dreaming about their owners. I don't know how that study worked, how they found out. Did they interview the dogs and say? But the study came to the conclusion that they believe they're dreaming of their owners, which is beautiful, isn't it? Because I do think that dogs, animals are heaven sent, and the relationship with a beloved dog actually is kind of a mirror to your soul as well. I believe how people treat animals often says a lot about them, and I think it's beautiful because if a dog is dreaming about you, what are they dreaming? I hope it's not a nightmare.
1: I hope not either. You know, I do make fun of my dog sometimes, but in a playful way. And knowing that the dog doesn't understand what I'm saying, which is probably a good thing. But, you know, I have dreams about my old dog, and I always felt like you have one strong connection with an animal that's always going to be stronger than any other connection you've ever had with any other animal.
7: Yes.
1: And I dream about my first dog, the one that I, you know, adopted from a shelter. And I don't have any other dreams about any other animals I've ever had in my family. It's just that one dog.
7: Well, that was your soul dog. There's a beautiful belief, there's no proof of it, that actually dogs are your unborn children, and they are so eager to meet you that they rush through the wrong gate.

0: And the program directors would go crazy. They'd say, you got half the country listening to you, and you're talking about one lady who's missing a dog in Fort Wayne. And he said to that one lady, that dog means the world. So I'm going to do it. And wouldn't you believe he had, like, in radio terms, an 80 share with the community. It was like 80% of people that had the radio on in the morning was listening to this guy. So he understood that the human relation that you have with certain things, animals included, could mean the world to you. And I always never forgot that.
1: And also, and when you see people walking their dogs, I always think it's like they're walking their hearts. Because dogs actually end up sort of mirroring their owners as well. It's just beautiful when you see people walking their dogs, because that is their heart, you know, if it's a loving relationship. Yeah. And it can be a huge blow. And dogs and cats too, and other pets, they can be with us during times of grief and heartache in a way that humans can't. I know during times in my life that the love of an animal has pulled me through some very, very difficult times. You're alone when you're with an animal, but you're not really alone, because there is this presence. They show us presence. They are there for us. And they're wildly excited. Everything we do is exciting. And what they're actually showing us is how we should actually treat ourselves. They want us, I think, our pets, to be as excited about being us as they are excited about us. They want us to feel the love that they feel for us, the joy. You know, there's nothing like coming home at the end of the day to be greeted by a dog that is ecstatic. And it just wants, that's what I think they want for us. They want us to be as joyful about life as they are, and as excited to be in our company as they are. Excited to be in our own company. They are teaching us. I mean, there's a reason it's God spelt backwards.
0: Yeah, I wish the kids were as happy to see me as the dog. And the kids normally are, but
1: oh, they love
0: like
1: you, but in a different
0: dogs
1: way. I think dogs are, you know, angels, earth angels sent to us. I actually believe that they are sent to be with us, to be our companions. I mean, again, this is a belief. I never say it's proof, because it's an opinion, but it's one born out. And as you say, I completely understand that radio station host. I mean, I actually have written books about animal healing, animal stories, animal dreams, afterlife experiences with animals, and the bond is utterly beautiful. And I know people whose dog is everything, and I love those people.
0: You know, and going back to dreams, and I know animals could be a part of it, but I'm guessing there's certain themes. You start to see people coming to you talking about their dreams. What are some of the most common ones that people talk to you about?
1: Well, interestingly, you mentioned ahead of the break that childhood and adult dreams are different. And actually, children dream a lot about animals. Animals appear in childhood dreams more than they do in adults. And obviously they do, because animals are a symbol of instinct, emotion, spontaneity, creativity, everything we associate with being a child. So they're beautiful. When animals appear in your dream, it's utterly beautiful. It shows you're connecting with your inner child. But in terms of themes, there is, you know, every year they do a global dream chart. And of course, I'm all over that, given my work, and I do all these call-ins. But what I've found actually is, over time, these dreams don't really change. It's interesting how the archetypes remain the same. The top 10 dreams are very, very rarely shift, and they're always falling, flying, being lost, being late, unable to find a bathroom, getting pregnant, snakes, spiders. These are universal ancient archetypes. And in particular, falling always lands at number one. It's rarely been knocked off its number one spot. And it was interesting, actually, I was watching the documentary on HBO, Dark Wizard, I believe, about the free climber, and how he had a precognitive dream since a child of falling. And it was incredible, because it was almost like his entire life. I think it was Dean. I can't remember the name. But it was compelling documentary, Dark Wizard. And all his life, really, he was trying to overcome the fear of that dream. through free climbing and becoming a human flyer. One of

0: most famous free climbers in America. Please forgive me for not recalling the name. I believe it was Dean. And your listeners will probably be tearing their hair out who understand that. But it was a mesmerizing documentary, actually, utterly compelling. But it started with this vivid depiction of a falling dream. And we've all had that, haven't we? We've woken up in the middle of the night, heart pounding. We've been falling from a great height. And interestingly, during the pandemic, when there was all the people in their homes, falling dreams absolutely skyrocketed. And the simple reason is falling dreams means you're feeling unsupported. There's no firm ground to grab on or cushion your fall. So that is the most commonly reported dream. And there's all this superstition about that dream, that if you have that dream, that you know, it means that you're going to, somebody you love is going to die or whatever. It does not at all. It's just the dreaming mind using this very archetypal symbol of falling to say you are feeling unsupported in your waking life in some way, but hey, let's turn this into a positive. Instead of falling, you can fly or you can go with the flow. And also, maybe it's time for you to start supporting yourself. And again, what your dreaming mind always wants you to do is to give yourself what you are trying to seek outside yourself.
1: Okay. You know, the flying thing's interesting. I have those flying dreams sometimes, but it's never like Superman. It's always slow and it's always not that far off the ground. It's almost like hovering more than it is flying, like in the superhero movies. What about like lucid dreaming, where sometimes people say if you really concentrate on something before you fall asleep, then you could almost force your dreams to become that? Can that actually happen?
0: Absolutely. And before it just came into my mind, Dean Potter, that is the name. Everyone will know that. I was talking about the free climber. And yes, you are hovering in your dreams rather than flying. I love that because, again, I'm getting a sense of you. I can't see you, but I can hear your voice, so I can get a sense of you. You are kind of a very reflective person. This is what I would kind of expect when you have dreaming. You are very thoughtful. You are very deep. You ponder things. And your dreaming mind is kind of showing you that. I would like you, hopefully in time, to incubate a flying dream, for the simple reason flying dreams are wildly entertaining. They're like having your own Netflix at night. It's wonderful because you can really go anywhere. You can go into space. You can see anything, be anything, do anything that you want to. And you do feel incredibly empowered when you have that dream. I would love more people actually to have flying dreams. It breaks my heart that 98% of our dreams, would you believe, are anxiety and draining dreams. Yeah, it's really sad. And it's getting worse, actually, because we live in very complicated times. And I'm on a mission to get more people wake up with flying dreams on their mind, because there are some happy dreams, you know, being on a beach, dancing, singing, you know, winning prizes or being who you want to be in the dream state. I'd love more people to experience that in the dream state. And before I go to lucid dreaming, I'll explain why having happier dreams is, and incubating happier dreams is so important.
1: Yeah.
0: Because your brain doesn't know the difference between when you're asleep and when you're awake. And if you can dream being happy, it's convinced that it's possible for you. And when you're convinced something is possible, it might happen. And I will talk about lucid dreaming after the break, because I sense the break's coming up.
1: Yes, you hear the music. That's always our cue. But, we do want to take calls from listeners. Do you want them to call in about their dreams and you can talk about them? Or what kind of calls would you like?
0: Yes, summertime and the dreaming is easy. You will be having many more dreams right now because you're having lighter sleep. And that means more REM sleep. So if you're dreaming of flying, falling, bathroom dreams are trending on TikTok right now.
1: And also dream babies. Dreams.
0: Yeah.
1: Okay. Interesting. 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If you have any type of dream, caviar dreams even, feel free to give us a call. And our guest is Teresa Chung. 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
7: From ABC News, I'm Dave Packer. The driver in Friday's deadly bus crash just south of Washington, D.C., has been charged with two counts of involuntary manslaughter. That driver, 48-year-old Jing S. Dong from New York City. NTSB board member Tom Chapman was asked if the driver might not have understood the road signs or warnings.
8: We are still assessing the driver's language proficiency, and we don't have enough information at this point to have drawn any conclusions there. That's something we're looking at, but we've not drawn a conclusion independently as a result of our investigation.
7: Five people are confirmed dead, including two children, and more than 40 reported injured. The federal judge overseeing President Trump's lawsuit against the IRS considering reopening the case over the terms of its settlement. ABC's Selena Wang.
9: Judge Kathleen Williams ordering Trump to respond to, quote, grievous allegations that his settlement was, quote, premised on deception. Now, remember that President Trump dropped this lawsuit in exchange for the creation of what's called this anti-weaponization fund. That's $1.8 billion in taxpayer money to be given away to Trump allies who claim they were unfairly treated by the Biden Justice Department.
7: Democrats call it a slush fund. President Trump weighing a final decision about an agreement with Iran.
10: There's still no breakthrough deal with Iran, but Secretary Pete Hegseth signaling confidence.
11: Iran may not want to give up their nuclear ambitions, but we believe at the table they can and will over time, given the right set of incentives.
10: Iran insisting its nuclear program isn't part of these current negotiations.
7: ABC's Ian Panel, meanwhile, CENTCOM saying it disabled another ship trying to breach the U.S. blockade in the Strait of Hormuz on its way to Iran. A manhunt in Carroll County, Virginia for a suspect accused of shooting two sheriff's deputies. One died. Police say the deputies were shot as they conducted a welfare check and are now searching for Michael Puckett, who they say is considered armed and extremely dangerous. You're listening to ABC News.
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1: What are your dreams telling you? 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If you have any questions, maybe you can't call in, feel free to email me, ryanrecker@coasttocoastam.com. And there's a lot of different people lined up right now. We just gave the phone numbers, so I'm assuming we're screening the rest, and I'm guessing the phone lines are going to get pretty jammed here. 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
1: Welcome back to Coast AM. I'm Ryan Recker. If you want to email me, ryanrecker@coasttocoastam.com. Our guest tonight, a dream expert, Teresa Chung. And I forgot to mention this before we went to the break before. I know people like to, you know, connect with you on social media, maybe look at some of your books. Did you say you had over 100 books, Teresa?
5: Yeah, I've been writing forever in this area. I've been around for decades. It's only actually in the last 5-6 years. I used to be a very sort of invisible author in this area. It's only in the last 6 years because of the national phone ins here in the UK and BBC. And also, I have my own radio show now on UK Health Radio every week, where I actually co-host with a dream doctor from the US, to Kelly Sullivan Walden, and we have great fun talking about dreams live every week. So if people want more dream talk, do check that out. But my best way to contact me is at the Teresa Chung on Instagram, and also my website, www.teresachung.com. I do make a point when people email me about their dreams to always get back to them. It does take a while, but I just feel so honored and privileged that people are sharing their nocturnal their night vision with me, and I want to give them some tools to help them decode it. And you have a wealth of books. I've written many books, but my most well-known book about dream work is The Dream Dictionary A to Z, which is in Barnes and Noble's on Amazon. And also a book, Dreaming of Your Future, because I co-authored a book called The Premonition Code with Dr. Julia Mossbridge, who was the science director on the telepathy tapes, and was recently on Mr. Rogan's podcast for several hours talking about the reality of precognition. And yeah. I write a lot about precognitive dreaming, and it is becoming a reality.
1: That's one of the cultural differences, A to Z versus A to Z, when it comes to titling.
5: Well, that's the funny thing with my co-host Kelly. We always, a part of it is us making fun of each other, and talking about the pronunciation, because she's very, very, she's based in LA too, and we have great fun. It's the banter as well. The special relationship is strong, and I love that UK Health Radio is actually for physical and mental well-being. It was founded 12 years ago just for that. So there's psychologists and doctors. And it was only recently that the founder decided that soul is so important and is bringing shows like mine in about dream work. And I think that's a real positive step for the UK, because we are a bit slow sometimes to embrace spirit.
1: No. I think we steal more from the BBC than the BBC to us. So when it comes to entertainment. Well, are you ready to take some more calls?
5: I am. I love this. I'm like a dream vampire. Feed me.
1: All right. Let's go west of the Rockies. And Zay is in Orange County, California. You're on Coast to Coast AM with Teresa Chung. Go ahead. Zay, are you there?
6: Oh.
1: Zay, hello? We might have to put Zay back on hold. That looks like an interesting call there.
5: I can hear something.
1: I did hear the phone in the background.
5: I can hear someone.
6: Hello?
5: I can hear someone. Yeah, I can hear someone. Hello? Yep.
1: Go ahead, Zay. You're on Coast to Coast.
6: We just had a quick question. We recently had a dream that God itself was crying on the earth, and everybody was so enlightened about it, but scared at the same time, and we just wanted to get the dream to explain what was that happening.
5: Oh my goodness, Zay, that's a beautiful name. Zay, is that Z-A-Y?
6: Yes,
5: love that. Yeah, well, thank you, Zay. What a profound night vision. The power of that dream. Please write it down, frame it. It's like a night poem. I mean, with God, this is the highest values. It's your conscious, it's the sense of meaning. But it the next symbol is crying. Of course, that's emotional release and grief, or awareness that something important in your life urgently needs attention. I mean, your dreaming mind has gone, couldn't get higher. It's bringing in God, him or herself. So really, your dreaming mind has really, really got a powerful message for you. Earth is about the practical reality of your everyday life, relationships, work and responsibilities. But you mentioned that there was also fear. So that's anxiety about change. So putting that all together, if you were like coming to me with that dream and we were having a conversation, I would say that a part of you, say, connected to your deepest core values, feels deeply distressed right now about something happening in your real life. But as Earth is in there, it could also be what's going on in the world right now. I think it's an invitation to examine where your actions, your words, your priorities, or your circumstances right now might be out of sync with what you believe is truly important. There's some mismatch here. And you urgently need to respond to yourself first with compassion rather than avoidance. Yourself first, say, with compassion rather than avoidance of whatever is mismatched in your life. And then start looking at what's going on in the world around you and what is causing you distress. But before you go out and heal the world, heal yourself. Compassion for yourself, please. The dreaming mind's not, I mean, I would say that, you know, I have files and files of dream data of people who write to me, God dreams, and I'm looking through now, 3. So you would make 4. This is incredibly rare. Incredibly rare.
1: Well, let me ask
5: you
1: this real. So it's the way that you're answering this is a very personal experience, but sometimes when people have these type of dreams, they may look at it as prophetic, and it's meant to be something bigger to share with other people. Mm-hmm. So the way you're approaching it is more on a macro level, as in this was a personal thing for you. The message was for just...
5: But it's, Ryan, it's become something now that is shared with a wider audience. This dream was meant to be shared. The dreaming mind used that symbol of God, the highest values, the highest ethics, the soul, spirit, conscience, for a reason. I believe that your dreaming mind knew you were going to call in for this so that people are listening and they can get the message. This dream is actually, it is about you and healing your life, but it's about everyone who's listening right now hearing the message of this dream. This dream is about you, but it's also much bigger than you.
1: Okay. Let's go to the first-time caller line, and Angela is in British Columbia. Angela, you're on Coast to Coast AM with Teresa Chung. Go ahead.
7: Hi, thanks for taking my call. Glad to get through. Nice to meet you. So I've got just a couple scenarios. I think I've decoded one, and then I have a question about another type of dream, the type of dreams I can have sometimes, and what they do during my waking time, because they come through, the dreams will come through as I'm going about my day, and they just, it's uncontrollable. It just comes in all of a sudden, right? So it's kind of like intrusive, but I don't want to put a negative on that because it's not always, because it's a bad dream. So those are my two things. But I just thought I wanted to see what you would have to say, Teresa, about decoding this, that I had a dream because my father died when I was young. I was 8 years old and I've dreamt about him, right? You know, more than once, but I had one very, very significant dream at the age of 36. I mean, I'm much older than that now, but like I said, I lost him at 8, and we, each of us in the family, had our own journeys with that loss because it was sudden, and he was young. He passed at 48 years old, right? So at 36, I had this dream that, because I'll just go back to how he died, because when he died, he wasn't with us. He was out fishing on the coast. He's a commercial fisherman. So nobody saw, we didn't see him. He phoned us the day before it happened, which was unusual. So I think he knew he was going to die. And he made sure he wanted to speak to each one of us. And not all of us was home, but I spoke with him. And he said, I love you, which he, you know, it was just, I remember that sticking a lot. But anyways, going back to what the family felt when the funeral came up, because it was an open casket. They were toggling whether it was the youngest child. Shall we have her view him or not? So one of the aunts said, I think we should. And so probably a smart move. Anyways, going up now to the dream I had at the age of 36, I dreamt that he was alive and that he was up in Kamloops or in our Okanagan in BC here. And he had faked his death and was remarried and had 4 more children. And talk about the power in how that affected me. I couldn't go to work for 3 days. And physiologically, when I woke up, I was in a sweat. I mean, I was so there. Talk about one end of the spectrum, because he was apologizing. And after, in my dream, being so, it was so vivid and so I couldn't shake it in my waking time. But I mean, in the dream, we got through it I forgave him. So it went from one end of the spectrum for what, like, that I was so upset. And then it went to where it was forgiving. And that eventually we kind of incorporated the families together.
1: Yep. Okay. Just, well, you know, for wow. That's very interesting. Thank you, Angela. Teresa, what do you think about that?
5: Well, bless your soul, Angela. And I love Coast to Coast AM. How did you manage this? The first caller was Zed. And now we go to A. And I believe in synchronicities and patterns. And Angela, your name, of course, means angel. It's almost like these people were meant to call in. Let's go back to your father died. I'm so sorry about that. When you were a child, 8. And then you had a dream when you were 36, because let's look at the number patterns here. That's 9. This is all these symbolism and all these patterns, because if you add 6 and 3, it's 9. So it's definitely a dream helping you revisit the past, obviously, because this is a deep trauma. You know, when a child loses a beloved father in such an unexpected way, you're going to spend a lot of your adult life tending to your inner child. Your inner child is screaming for some comfort from that deep, deep trauma. But what I feel this dream is doing, and I know it made you feel bad, and I hope what I say will change that, it's actually seeing him live a full life on the other side is a way for your father to show you that he, in spirit, is moving on. He is living a rich and full and busy life there, because whenever I've worked with mediums or people who believe they can communicate to the other side, it doesn't stop. They don't stop. They do move on. They're living their life to the full. And your father in spirit now feels you are ready to do the same in your life. I mean, it doesn't actually mean that he's married in spirit or someone else. It's just using the symbol of a marriage and children. Think of them symbolically, not literally. Children are new possibilities and new beginnings, new chapters. And your father is sending you this powerful symbol. He knows in spirit that this is going to cause you a lot of thought, a lot of confusion. But he's doing this because it's like the shock treatment. He wants you to know he is fine. He is watching over you. He's never left you. He's alive in your heart. His life in spirit is rich and full, because by all accounts in spirit, the learning goes on. Our learning doesn't stop with this life. It goes on and on and on. And he wants exactly the same for you. He wants you to just carry that sense of new chapters, new beginnings, new possibility, and joy and celebration into your life right now. That isn't easy, because you've still got this deep hurt to process from being a child. But I do think he waited until we reached the figure 9. You add them together, 6 and 3, yeah, to show, move on, the next chapter. Okay. I want that for you, Angela, because you are an earth angel. That's the name he gave you, him and your mother, angel. He's an angel now in spirit. You need to be an angel on earth and live your life, your precious life, to the full.
1: Okay, let's see if we can get another caller in. Ramona is in Tacoma, Washington. Ramona, you're on with Teresa Chung on Coast to Coast AM. Go ahead.
8: Hi, Ryan and Teresa. Thank you for taking my call. So the first question, I'll make it really quick. So the first question is, lately I've been having very vivid dreams to the point where when I'm waking up from those dreams, I'm feeling like it's actually happening, but I can't remember them throughout the day. what's the best thing? Is it to write it down, like right as I wake up, or...
5: Oh, I love this, because I also love the symbolism of names, and your name, I'm sure if you studied it, you know, go to the symbolic roots of your names, we means counsel, protector, wise protector. And I love that you phoned in. I'm just loving the names here, Zay, Angela, Ramona. But you are having vivid dreams, but you wake up and you can't remember them. Is that what you're saying?
8: Like I can you know, remember, recount that, but like say like an hour later, I can't recall anything because it's just, I have to be
5: right. Okay. Okay. What you need to do, this is just basic dream work 101. The moment you wake up in the morning, can you please not leap straight out of bed? Can you just keep still for about 90 seconds, absolutely still in the position you woke up in, with your eyes closed? Because even opening your eyes, research shows that opening your eyes, blinking, even redirects the brain to the waking world and conscious activity. Because remember, you're between worlds in that early morning state. You are leaving the world of the unconscious, which is the world of your intuition, your soul, if you believe in that, and you are transitioning into the waking world, which is all about ego, activity, doing, practicality. But that precious liminal state when you wake up, it's possible that immediately when you wake up, first of all, your thoughts are going to the day ahead. And what you have to do, many of us are guilty of that, myself included. I have to train myself not to. And I tell people that first minute when you wake up is absolutely crucial, not just for dream recall, but actually for setting the tone for your day, because your brain is really moldable and receptive then. So if you do wake up, as well as recording your dreams, flood your heart and your mind and your body with feelings of gratitude and love for yourself and excitement about the day ahead. Try and get over this default negative wiring we have of waking up a bit paranoid and anxious. So how you're waking up could be a problem. And also, if you use an alarm clock, that is the enemy of dream recall. and actually it is, because it's too sudden a transition. We need to linger a bit more in that delicious liminal state, because that's when most dream recall comes. But your dreamy mind, knowing Ramona with your name, wisdom, during the day, your dreamy mind is going to filter through because it's got a lot it wants to tell you and it's a bit frustrated. That's why it pops in through the day. It'll probably pop in through the day. It's trying to get the message across to you. Please write down your dreams on waking. Please write them down. They have important things to say. So immediately when dream memory comes in the morning, write it down. You will forget. Trust me, you will forget. Dreams are too fragile and delicate. They can't survive the real world. They need to be written down immediately. So stay still on waking. Avoid an alarm
1: clock.
5: There
1: we go.
5: And your dream will improve.
1: I know we don't have time to take another call right now, but just one quick email. Someone wants to know if they go to sleep with the TV or radio on, does that mess with your dreams?
5: Well, actually, it can. It depends on the person you are. If you're very highly sensitive, it can lead to nightmares if what you've watched is very disturbing. But actually, your dreaming mind will sometimes use what's on the TV and feed it into your dreams. But I would not advise that, because if you watch screens at night, it will stop you sleeping healthily.
1: Oh, okay.
5: And you do need a good night's sleep to dream. Often it keeps you awake having screens on.
1: Well,
5: you know, that's
1: let's take some more calls after the break, and I know we're coming up to it. Teresa Chung is our guest, and we'll take some more calls, your calls about dreams, next on Coast to Coast AM.
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10: ABC News, I'm Dave Packer. The federal judge overseeing President Trump's lawsuit against the IRS is considering reopening the case over the terms of its $1.8 billion settlement for a so-called anti-weaponization fund. And another setback for the president.
11: The majority of musicians slated for the Trump-backed event celebrating America's 250th now pulling out. The president now saying he'll hold a rally on Wednesday on the National Mall to replace the planned concerts.
10: ABC's Selena Wang. The driver in Friday's deadly bus crash just south of Washington, D.C. has been charged with two counts of involuntary manslaughter in Paris. A celebration erupted into violence Saturday after Paris Saint-Germain scored the Champions League title win over Budapest. It started out as a victory party in the streets, quickly grew into thousands of people, reports of vandalism, cars set ablaze, and an injured police officer, at least 45 people detained. This is ABC News.
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1: So happy to be with you, and we're going to try to get through as many phone calls as we can. 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By the way, we're coming up on an Emerging Artist Weekend, the first Sunday of every month. 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We have a little submission form on there. 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I think that a lot of people enjoy hearing the musical creations of the very creative people of this radio program. 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All right, Teresa Chung is our guest, and she is a dream expert. And let's talk more dreams with her next on Coast to Coast AM.
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1: And welcome back to Coast AM. I'm your host, Ryan Recker. And if you want to email me, RyanRecker at coasttocoastam.com. Teresa Chung is our guest here tonight, and we're talking dreams. We got a lot of people waiting to talk to you, so let's try to get through a few more phone calls, Teresa, if you're ready to take those.
7: Absolutely. And Ryan, did you know it's blue moon as well at the moment? So it's perfect time for a call in, isn't it? Because the blue moon is all about heightened intuition, and it's a powerful time for manifesting and to reset your life and let go of old habits. Couldn't be a better time to talk about dream work.
1: Oh, interesting. Okay. Let's go east of the Rockies, and Nancy is in Boston. You're on Coast to Coast AM with Teresa Chung. Go ahead.
8: Hi, thank you. I've had one precognitive dream in my life when I was about 15. I dreamt a neighbor had fallen in a small space and couldn't get up, and when I called the house the next day, that's what had happened. He had fallen in the bathroom, couldn't get up. But I used to dream an awful lot when I was a kid, and I used to dream I could hover, not fly. I would hover. And then I stopped dreaming for a long, long time, about 15 years, and I just started again. But the dream I had recently was very depressing. I kept dreaming about a plane crashing into the ocean. I couldn't shake the idea of it. So I just don't understand what I'm doing with my dreams.
7: I do. May I jump in? May I have your name again? Sorry, I didn't catch it.
8: Nancy.
7: Nancy, beautiful name. I love the power of a name. Sometimes, you know, messages are hidden in our names, so go and research the symbolism of your name. Ryan, I believe yours is noble intention. Oh. King.
1: Okay.
7: But anyway, Nancy, first of all, your precognitive dream, thank you for highlighting that, because dreams are potentially precognitive. And I would urge anyone who has a dream about a neighbor or a friend or a loved one falling or anything like that happening to maybe just message them the next day and say, hey, I dreamt about you. Are you okay? There's no harm done. There's no harm done at all. And actually people feel very flattered when you say that they dreamt about you. It could be something symbolic, that, you know, a change of mindset. It could not be literal. But occasionally, as I said, dreams are so mysterious, they defy a hardcore set of rules. So I love the fact that you have had a potentially precognitive dream that actually did play out. Treasure that. And I love the fact also that you are dreaming again after hovering for many years. You are flying again in your dreams, quite literally with a plane. Now, let's look at the symbolism of that. A plane is all about ambitions. And the direction your life is heading in. Actually, this is a dream decoding tip. Anytime a vehicle like a car or a plane or a train appears in your dreams, it's about the direction you're taking in life and where you're heading. So look at the direction of the dream vehicle. But you're in the sky. This is flight. This is aspiration, transition and progress. I'm not sure why such a dream should panic you. Of course, you will say, well, the plane crashes. It crashes into the sea. And crashes in dreams are always fear of failure, imposter syndrome, loss of control, disappointment, and the fear of change. But change in life is the only thing that doesn't change. It's the only constant. We should, all of us fear change so much, but actually we should celebrate it, because change is life. But your plane is crashing into the ocean. That's wonderful, because the ocean is a symbol of creativity, mystery, wild intuition. So your change of direction is actually you're diving deep beneath the surface for deeper meaning. I would actually be very happy about this dream. I want you to close your eyes at some point today, revisit that dream, and when your plane, and go back into the dream in your mind's eye, when the plane goes in the ocean, I want you to imagine that you grow fins and you're swimming in the ocean and it's joyful experience. Rescripting your dreams actually in the waking daydream state is very, very powerful thing to do. A lot of the people don't realize that, and I would encourage children who have nightmares, parents who are worried about their children waking up with nightmares, to get their children to do that. In their waking life, to go back into the nightmare scenario and then sit in the director's seat and re-script the dream, because this will show you a very important truth. Dreams don't happen to you. They are created by you. They are all about you and they are for you. And if you understand that you can actually direct your dreams, we didn't touch on lucid dreaming, which is the way to do that. You can actually direct your dreams. This dream isn't happening to you. It's happening for you because it has a message. You are crashing into the ocean for a reason in that dream, because the ocean, what lies beneath, the mystery there in the darkness, because the darkness is where everything grows, is what you need to embrace. And please, Nancy, don't fear change. Change, as I say, is the only thing in life that doesn't change. And a lot of us try to cling on to situations, relationships, mindsets that have been fine when they happened, but they've now outgrown their purpose. You need to shed skins. Change is very important for your personal and spiritual growth. And your name, Nancy, I just looked it up as I was talking. It means grace. It means favored. So you are the favored one. Just go and celebrate your name. What a beautiful name to be called grace and favor. Yeah?
1: That's wonderful. Let's take another call on the wild card line. Jim is in Alberta, Canada. Jim, you're on Coast to Coast AM. Go ahead.
9: Hey, Ryan, Teresa. Yeah, it's Tim in Alberta. Boy, Teresa, I hope you're sitting down because synchronicity just hit. Two callers ago, died with a fisherman. The lady, the last caller, plane crashing in the ocean. A year and a half ago, on Coast to Coast, Nick Begich from Alaska was on the show, and his dad went missing. It was a senator went missing on a flight from Anchorage to Juneau in 1972, and it was never found. So it was either in the mountains or the ocean, crashed in one of those places. But so that night, before I went to bed, I wrote a little note on my bedroom wall beside my pillow. I just said, I identified the aircraft number, people aboard. I said, ask simply, is this aircraft in the water or is it on land? And I had a dream that night. I don't have to close my eyes. A year and a half ago, I was standing on the ocean, looking around. I saw some features and a creek and some stuff. And I'm just saying stuff now. I know what it was because I actually work with that stuff. But anyways, because of that stuff, I did a Google search with a question. The question said yes. And then I looked through Google Earth and OMG. I zoomed in, and I saw exactly where I sent, exactly where I was standing. Beside the creek, the mountain, all of this. So I guess that's an answer to my dream, but maybe this summer we can get some Alaskans. I don't want to disclose the location and Coast to Coast, and maybe we can just look in that area.

0: highly visionary. Please write down your dreams. Please keep believing in their power to heal you from the inside out and point you in the right direction. The only thing with your dream that is immediately coming out to me is that this is more a slow burn thing rather than a sudden revelation. I would say patience, more gradual, moving from one phase of life to another with more consideration and more diligence and just more slow. Be the tortoise, not the hare, if you know that fable. The tortoise won the race in the end. Everyone thought the hare would win, but the tortoise took it slow and got to smell the roses along the way. That's what's coming across to me. I hope that's helpful.
1: Okay, very good. Let's go to the first-time caller line. And Terry is in Ontario, Canada. We have a lot of Canadian callers into the show tonight. Yay. Terry, you're on Coast to Coast AM. Go ahead.
2: Hi, I was calling. This is my first time calling, a long-time listener. But tonight, just really touch base. The dream that I keep having, it really upsets me. I have a dream that, like, a close family member, somebody is, I walk up and I can see them that they have passed on. Like, they'll be in the casket and stuff laid out. And this person would still be alive at the time, but within 1 to 2 weeks from me having these dreams, that family member or close friend does pass away. And it's always really bothered me, and I don't know why I have these dreams and why it's like it's a prerequisite of something that is going to happen.
0: Oh, Terry, I'm so glad you called in. And also, I love, again, the synchronicity, because I'm Teresa and they share the same name root. And we are the workers, the harvesters. We bring things to harvest. And you are closing this call in a sublime way, talking about your precognitive dreaming mind. I know this scares you, so you're thinking if I have a dream, it's going to play out. But I want you to know that there's nothing you can do. This is not your fault if the dream of someone you care about in a casket plays out. All you can do is be aware that this is a potential future. I mean, it is a potential future for all of us, you know, being in a casket one day. So please don't fear that. Don't think there's anything wrong with you. Actually, there's everything right with you. Your dreaming mind is super sensitive, super telepathic, super empathetic. You are a dreaming being having a human experience. So please don't fear these dreams. I know they may make you sad sometimes, but death is as much a part of life as everything else. We all must pass. This too must pass. But please write down your dreams and actually see when they haven't been precognitive, because sometimes you'll have had a dream and it hasn't played out. I want you to start working like a dream detective and to go through your dream journal and actually see when it played out, because you've probably honing in on those times when it did. But I'm sure you've had other dreams of people who've passed on and they didn't in waking life, or things happening and they didn't play out, and you've just homed in on the sort of like the psychic hits, as it were. And I'd like you to try and see if you can find some common factors, some common symbols that appear, and start becoming a dream detective for your own dreams. It's fascinating. You will realize how endlessly fascinating your dreaming mind is. And everyone listening, I would love that everybody could think of themselves as a detective of their own dreams. Dreams are kind of like a mystery waiting for you to go in there and find the hidden clues, the emotional breadcrumbs, the symbolic DNA, and be like a detective. And when you have that approach to your dreams, this sort of magical, curious, self-aware, compassionate approach to your dreams, guess what happens? It has a knock-on effect in your waking life, because you suddenly start, and I found that actually in my waking life, I start interpreting everything like a dream. You've probably heard with these call-ins, I'm looking for patterns and synchronicities and symbols, meanings behind names. And you start applying that magical approach to life, to your dream work, to your waking life, and you begin to realize that we are in a kind of a waking dream, and both are real. Both have so much to show us and reveal to us night after night, day after day. And we are soul 24/7. People think sometimes when they fall asleep and dream that they switch off, stop being you. You don't.

0: You carry on being you. You're just in a different state of consciousness. And the problem with dream work is a lot of people don't understand the language of their unconscious. So I would urge everyone, check out my dream dictionary A to Z if you're interested in dream decoding, where you will start to learn the universal archetypal language of dream work. But an important caveat here, and I must say this, your personal response to a dream symbol matters more than the universal. I can only give you the universal and my perspective archetypal from my decades of dream research. And that's good for kickstarting symbolic thinking. But the best dream decoder and the best dream book you will ever read is the one you write yourself every night, that dream journal. It's magic. Put it beside your bed tonight or when you go to sleep, everyone listening, so that it's the last thing you see. That's like a subliminal clue. And then it's the first thing you see when you wake up, and write down whatever's on your mind. And if no symbols or stories appear, and they don't always do, poor dream recall happens to us all, write down how you feel, because emotion is the language of dreams. And how you feel actually will have been the result of a dream you've had. It will have been the emotional backdrop.
1: Okay, well, we only have a couple more minutes here. I don't know if we have time for another call. If we make this super quick, Tim in Golden Valley.
0: Sorry.
1: Oh, you know what? That's an interesting thing, because the whole AI thing, I meant to talk to you about the AI. They say AI dreams. It's a weird thing. Maybe in a minute here. What's your thought on AI?
0: AI, it's mirroring us. It's mirroring our creativity. It's learning from us all the time. But the big question is, can machines dream? Well, they don't have emotions, so they can't yet. They're learning how to mimic emotions. They can only dream in data because they're mirroring our state, you know. So don't panic. But, who knows? One day, if they do learn how to dream, that means they've kind of unlocked the mystery and the secret of life. AI, there's a lot of fear. Actually, what AI is doing is it's pushing us to be more human, because we're trying to differentiate ourselves. It's a bit like a race, because AI is so clever and so logical and learning from us. But what it's actually doing at the same time, it's pushing us to find, well, what would be the really human content here? What is something that an AI couldn't put in that only a human can? And I think that's positive, because it's making us dig deep right to our soul and our heart and invest in whatever we do in our work. The human factor, we're really thinking more about what it is to be human, to differentiate ourselves. So for me, that's positive. And of course, dreams are very human.
1: I'll tell you, these nights, they go by so fast, and I feel like we can keep going. But Teresa Jung, thank you so much for joining us again. What's the website address?
0: www.teresachung.com, at the Teresa Chung on Instagram. And you can also hear me weekly live on UK Health Radio, The Healing Power of Your Dreams.
1: Thank you so much. I know there's a lot of listeners that got a lot out of this. I got a lot out of this. Teresa, thank you so much again. And I'm sure people will be messaging you. And we got a lot of people that called in that didn't get a chance. And I understand. And I'm sorry. But go look her up online. And maybe you'll get another chance here in the future. Well, so many people to thank. And Adam Thompson, Gina Salvetti, Stephanie Smith, Michael Cosio, Donna Walker, Dan Galanti, Tom Danheiser, Sue Trakis, Bill May, Sean Lottesewer, Lex Lonehood, my mentor, Phil Tower, and of course, the legends that make this all possible, George Norrie, Art Bell, and you for listening. I'm Ryan Recker for Coast to Coast AM. I hope to talk to you again tomorrow night. We'll see you soon.

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7: From ABC News, I'm Dave Packer. Information emerging over the weekend that five Americans, including U.S. troops, says a U.S. official, were injured in an Iranian missile attack at a U.S. base in Kuwait on Wednesday. They were since been returned to duty. This comes as President Trump weighs a deal with Iran to open the Strait of Hormuz. It's a deal that could depend on Israel. We're learning the expanding war in Lebanon against Iranian-backed Hezbollah has completed negotiations with the Trump administration. ABC's Ian Pannell in Jerusalem.
8: Hundreds of thousands of people have been ordered to leave their homes, with more than 400 killed during the ceasefire. Hezbollah stepping up its attacks in northern Israel.
9: Prime Minister Netanyahu ordering his troops to advance, but Iran insisting that Israel cease fire as part of any broader deal with the U.S.
7: After a very challenging recovery at the site of a blast at a paper mill in Washington State, County Coroner Dana Tucker announcing,
10: our office has recovered and identified all nine missing individuals.
7: Recovered from inside the collapsed tank containing a powerful chemical, but there was better news in Laos. Four of the six remaining miners trapped in a cave were able to get out by themselves on Saturday.
11: Cries of joy as they embrace rescuers and collapse onto the ground.
12: These guys have decided they didn't want to stay in the cave any longer.
11: I spoke with Josh Richards, one of the rescue divers. He had been moments away from entering the cave.
12: These guys have literally just crawled themselves out 300 meters through a horrendously tight cave.
11: Those men perhaps sensing a make or break moment as water levels fall, seeing an opportunity to get out and taking it.
7: The driver in Friday's deadly bus crash along I-95 south of Washington, D.C., charged with two counts of involuntary manslaughter. Five people confirmed dead, including two children, and more than 40 reported injured. You're listening to ABC News.
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0: from the Great Lakes on the other side of Erie. I'm Ryan Recker, your host tonight on Coast to Coast AM, and we have a big show for you. Michelle Freed is a remote viewer, connects to the beyond with her remote viewing. She can look at past lives. That'll be an interesting one. I'm curious how the open lines will go in the second half of the interview. Also on the show tonight is Teresa Chung. We'll talk about dreams and nightmares and the signs of the afterlife. We have a lot to get to. And if you want to reach me at any time, feel free to give me an email, ryanrecker@coasttocoastam.com. And there's so many things going on in the world today. It's been a few weeks since I posted, and there's been a lot of news since then. NASA's going to be building a moon base. How do I sign up to be the first broadcaster on the moon? If they set up a moon radio station, don't you think Coast to Coast AM should be the show that it broadcasts? I think it should be. Anyone else experience these shockwaves this week? South Carolina on Thursday night, I think, was the first I heard of it. And it would have been maybe 5 p.m. local time there on Thursday. And everyone said, what were those booms? Where did they come from? Why are we hearing them? And then today I go on social media on Twitter. I'm on there at Ryan Recker if you want to look me up. And they're saying in the Boston area, Rhode Island, there's more booms. What was that shaking? It doesn't seem like an explosion. What is going on? And to have just within a couple of days, a couple of these shockwaves hit, and they're talking about meteors, something probably breaking up in the atmosphere. I get it. And that's a very likely scenario. Maybe the takeaway that I have is that if there was a big one, we're talking Armageddon style coming down, and they knew about it, they wouldn't tell you. It just makes me wonder, how did they not know if something is that big and can get into our atmosphere? Someone had to have noticed something and said nothing. So if the big one is coming, you're going to, how are you going to find out about it? After it hits, that's when you're going to find out about it, unfortunately. Michelle Freed is our guest. She's a remote viewer. I'm looking forward to having a conversation with her on Coast to Coast AM. Don't go anywhere.
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0: And welcome back to Coast AM. I'm Ryan Recker. Joining us now is a remote viewer and an instructor, Michelle Freed. Welcome to the show.
4: Thank you. It's good to be here. Hi, Ryan. One thing I wanted to bring up is if there is a moon base and you will be the first host, I want to be the first guest.
0: Great. Okay. If we're putting in the request now, because I think we may have to notify NASA we're interested. It takes a long time for the government to do anything. So
4: yeah, I agree.
0: I think Coast to Coast will be around by the time it finally is made. And I hope I'm still around by the time it's still made. Michelle, I have to guess when you tell people you're a remote viewer, people find out you're a remote viewer. A lot of people probably have the same reaction, which is, how come you just don't go out and solve all the mysteries of the world? Can't you just solve crimes all day? Help people out. And I know it's not how it works, but I got to imagine that's like the first thing people want to know.
4: Yeah, that's very true. And I had a discussion with Joe McMonagall. I'm sure you've heard of him.
0: Sure.
4: And he said to me, if you want to be a world-class remote viewer, then you have to give up what it is to be human. And I was just like, what are you saying? And basically what he meant by that was that if we have our left brain and our right brain operating in our heads, and the left brain is looking at all the patterns and is associated with perception and how we see the world and how different people wear different glasses and see it from a different perspective. And the right brain, which I call the subconscious, is responsible for basically feeling around the world.

0: which that doesn't get dirty because you feel what you feel and it's most accurate. And most of us cannot balance the left and the right because we need the left to exist. In my classes that I teach, we have a little exercise where we imagine a gauge and, we, you know, use like, a visualization of a gauge. And what we do is like turn the knob, down the left brain when we're going to remote view and turn up the right brain. And then like if you're doing your taxes, you turn up your left brain and turn down your right brain. And that seems to help a lot of people kind of, you know, do that, but we still have not perfected it. But I think over time, our minds will be more open. Our minds will learn the communication between the left and the right brain and be able to be more accurate. But if you look at ARV, associative remote viewing, where they're looking at binary targets, that they are starting to collect statistics on it, and they are doing really well. They could be up to 90%, 72% hit rate on things. And by the way, before we move on, I just wanted to, we lost a remote viewer, Marty Rosenblatt, and he had contributed so much to the remote viewing world, and he passed away last night. And it's just, you know, kind of sad to lose these guys, and because they really laid the foundation for us. So I just wanted to say that.
1: No, I'm sorry to hear that. I'm glad that we're able to give him some recognition here tonight. So ButterflyEffectCenter.com, and you mentioned some of your classes and things like that. When you talk about remote viewing, what are you accessing? Because some people wonder, is it a real-time thing? Are you able to look at something as it's happening anywhere in the world? Some people would say in the universe. But are you able to do that, or is it more or less you're getting a sense of something that could have happened or could happen in the future?
0: Well, everything is set up in a protocol. So there's a kind of remote viewing that I unofficially named intuitive remote viewing. And then the other remote viewing, which I do, which was, I guess, started through the military, and it's more of a protocol, and you go through phases and you have pen and paper and things like that. The intuitive remote viewing would be, for example, if somebody said, oh, I wonder what my sister is doing right now. And then they kind of tune in and they can kind of report what images they're getting or what hits in their mind that they're getting. In remote viewing or controlled remote viewing, we have a process that we follow. And part of that process is that we set it up almost like a scientific project. It comes from the military, of course. So everything has to be, you know, T's crossed and I's dotted. And so we start with an intention or the secret question, which is something that the viewer has no clue what it is. And that's when you put a specific cue for them. So for example, say we're looking for a missing person. The secret question would be, sketch and describe the current location of so-and-so, or sketch and describe the current, condition of so-and-so. And that way you're talking about current. So when they're sitting and doing their session, they're tuning into the current time. But you can also do other things where you can say, you know, go back to the past and on a specific date or something like that, and describe the pyramids, or just about anything. So you can actually move back and forward in time. We also use a timeline. So if we're looking at a specific event, we can look at before the event, the actual event, and then after the event.
1: Okay. Does I don't want you to take this the wrong way. Are drugs ever involved in, I can say this on different levels. You can look at it as coffee, for example, if you're heavily caffeinated, does that help? Mm-hmm. Or does it go even further because you hear about some of the government programs and how they may have induced some viewers to try to get more vivid reaction? So when you do it, or the people that you know do it, are you trying to be completely sober of the body and mind, or do you need a little bit of a stimulant perhaps to get things going?
0: Yeah, so I will tell you with this kind of a little story or an experiment. I love to experiment. I'll come up with an idea in my mind and go, hey, let's try it. So I was actually at Monroe Institute, and I don't know if you've ever been there or know anything about it, but they're basically teaching you outer body experiences and things like that. It's a week course, and I felt very lightheaded all the time. I had a feeling that, you know, when you're in a new place, you just feel like you're kind of out of it a little bit because everything's overwhelming. I'm sure you've felt like that before. And I wondered, when you remote view, are you grounded or are you out of your body when you're remote viewing? So we had a person there that did, something called muscle testing, which I'm a little skeptical about it, but I wasn't really sure much about it. But what she did was we decided to set up an experiment where she tests our muscles before and after we do a session. And so she had us lay down on the ground, and she did her thing, and she said, yeah, you're out of your body. And we're like, okay. So we go and we do our thing, and then we go and lay down again. And she's like, oh, you guys are grounded. And I was really surprised, because I thought for sure when you're remote viewing, you would be out of your body, because sometimes we're bilocating, you know, we're projecting our subconscious to a location. And so I'm like, wow, that really surprised me. I didn't realize we were grounded. But I know that there are people out there that have experimented with probably cannabis and other things. And I don't think that they were really successful with it. There is a method of remote viewing, like it's called extended remote viewing, where you're not necessarily sitting with pen and paper. You're kind of in a deep trance, and you have a monitor that kind of guides you through the session. That maybe being on something might help with that. But in my experience, I would never want to take anything. I want to be grounded.
1: Okay. What about like in the TV show Stranger Things, where she goes into a pod with salt water? So can the atmosphere really heavily help you or hurt you depending on where you are?
0: Well, the idea of it was that it's a deprivation tank. So,
1: right.
0: So I've been part of an experiment at Virginia State where, you know, they put those caps on your head and they're testing your brain while you're remote viewing. And sure. They put us in a Faraday cage. And so what they're doing is they want you in if you can be in the purest state where there's no noise coming in. Plus, your training is actually teaching you not to get in your own way. Because like I said in the beginning, our left brain wants to pull us in a familiar direction. And we have to kind of retrain the way our brain works and focus on what do things feel like? What do I sense? And so a lot of times throughout the session, we train our students to say, what do I hear? What do I taste? What do I smell? What does this feel like? And so when you have no light and no, you know, everything, sound and everything is gone, I think you can focus better.
1: Okay. Michelle Fried is our guest here. What kind of success stories have you had remote viewing? Do any come to mind that you'd like to share, as in, wow, that is what you would like to accomplish every time?
0: I do actually have something that happened recently. And it is, it just reinforces my mission, I want the police department and detectives and everyone to call us first, not as a last resort. And, you know, I think police departments are starting to become a little more open, 'cause I know that they won't advertise it, but I do know that they hire psychics and things like that. And recently I was in Oklahoma with some friends, that are ex state troopers and, one is ex SWAT, and they are also remote viewers, and they asked us if we wanted to, get certified in statement analysis, which I thought would be a really good skill to have with remote viewing. So we were really happy to do that. And the cops, we were learning along with the cops, and they asked if we could, you know, come in the next day and tell us a little bit about remote viewing. So I put together a real quick 1 hour PowerPoint, and I had to make sure that when I speak with them, I speak in their language, because I didn't want them to get turned off by me saying, you know, psychic or woo woo or anything like that. So I just kind of spoke in terms of, you know, your gut feeling or your intuition. Mm-hmm. Because they could relate to that, and it was a good way for us to be on the same page. So they took to it real well, and we did a little fun game, and they did great. And so recently we were there, and we were just visiting these friends, and we get a phone call, emergency phone call from the police department, saying we have a missing person. And so we all just dropped what we were doing and got to work, grabbed paper. We didn't know anything. We just knew it was a missing person. And so we did our thing, handed in all our sessions, and our sessions actually helped them find this guy who had written a suicide note, and we found him just in time. He was a fellow, I think he was in the military at some point, so it may have been connected to PTSD or something. And so the police were able to kind of talk him down, and we feel like we had in some small way helped to save his life, and now he can get the help he needs. So we do that lots of times. It's not just a one-time thing, but a lot of times we help, and a lot of times to me it is a success if we find, you know, unfortunately a body, because it brings closure to people.
1: Wow. So in instances like that, the police will come to you with information, and you were mentioning it before, they don't give you a lot of details. They want to try to see if what you're doing is honest. Are they kind of testing you in a way when they come to you?
0: Sometimes they do. And this is an area that a lot of remote viewers go back and forth on, whether you should be completely blind to the target or not. And I am kind of in the middle of that, because number one, I'm from the belief that everybody can remote view, and that we don't need to prove that we're psychic or this is really happening, because we have so much evidence written in paper, dated. We have a ton of evidence. So in my opinion, we don't really need to, prove it anymore. What I think is important is that we, understand that other people do need that. But a lot of the police and detectives, they need this information as quick as possible. And sometimes remote viewing, we would be stuck describing something that they already know about the case. And so taking a shortcut to the parts that they don't know, a very well-trained, remote viewer that can separate their biases would do really well with that, because then they're not wasting time describing something they already know.
1: Wow. So you think I could even remote view if I tried?
0: Absolutely. Absolutely.
1: Really? Well, I'm sure there's people here. Well, maybe after the break, you can teach me a technique to test it out. I think there's a lot of people here that may have tried and failed. Maybe they were doing it wrong. Maybe they just didn't try hard enough. Maybe they didn't try long enough. Maybe if they would have kept going down that path. Our guest here is Michelle Freed. And if you have a question for Michelle, she'll take some of your questions in the next hour. But if you want to email me, ryanrecker@coasttocoastam.com. Michelle Freed, you can find her online, butterflyeffectcenter.com. And perhaps maybe you want to learn some techniques for yourself or take a class. That'd be a good place to start. I'm Ryan Recker. This is Coast to Coast AM. Don't go anywhere.

0: 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Have you heard the news?
1: Hard to say if the president's going to sign the MOU.
0: VP Vance talks about Iran.
1: A couple of issues on nuclear.
2: Blue Origin had emerged as really a key player in NASA's efforts to return to the moon.
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4: Proposed legislation so that a living person, Donald J. Trump, could be on a $250 bill.
5: Pam Bondi, a closed-door hearing. Questions about the Justice Department's release of the Epstein files.
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6: ABC News, I'm Dave Packer. We've learned this weekend that five Americans, including U.S. troops, were injured in an Iranian missile attack on a U.S. base in Kuwait Wednesday. We're told they've since returned to duty. In Laos, four of the six remaining miners trapped in a flooded cave are now out. Josh Richardson, part of the rescue team.
7: I was literally about to head into the cave myself when all of a sudden we heard all these cheers and spun around and four very muddy miners just suddenly emerged out of the cave on their own.
6: The two other men still trapped inside. Officials announcing the bodies of nine missing individuals have been found at the site of a blast and ruptured chemical tank at a paper mill in Washington State. The driver in Friday's deadly chain reaction bus crash along I-95 just south of Washington, D.C., has been charged with two counts of involuntary manslaughter. And Southern Command says a U.S. airstrike on an alleged drug smuggling boat in the Eastern Pacific has killed three men. That happened today. This is ABC News.
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1: 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Remote viewer and instructor Michelle Freed is our guest here, and if you would like to ask Michelle a question, feel free to do that next hour by calling in, or if you want to email me, you can do it that way too. And she said that anyone can remote view. How can I remote view? How could you remote view? Maybe we'll ask Michelle about that if she can give me some tips. I don't know if I'll be successful. It's worth a try. The problem I run into is that I am not committed to it. So I'm guessing there is a certain amount of commitment where you just have to keep going, keep trying until you can figure it out. And I don't know if I have that in me, honestly. So maybe there's some shortcuts, which I'm guessing there's not, but we'll talk to Michelle about that. 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
1: 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I'm Ryan Recker. 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Remote viewer and instructor, Michelle Free, joining us. And Michelle, before the break, you said anyone can remote view. How can I remote view? And let's just say this. If you were to give me some tips and ways to see if I'm capable of doing this, how could you tell someone listening tonight wouldn't use those same tips for evil as opposed to good? As in, they would use it to invade someone's privacy or learn secrets that weren't meant for them. So it seems like if anyone can do it, it also opens up the door for anyone to do it wrong.
7: Oh, that's a good point. So in my class, we talk a lot about the ethics of it, just like any other kind of psychic modalities or even Reiki or anything, you always need to ask permission, things like that. But there are exceptions to that, like if it's somebody in the public eye or something like that, you know, there's a little leeway for that. In terms of like tips, the one thing that I will say, because it's actually a 6-week course and it gets very into things, but a couple things that I can tell you is the first thing is that when people come to my class, their expectation is that if I tell them that you're going to remote view a photo that I'm going to show you after you're done with your session, and they are going to expect to see that actual photo. So it doesn't work that way. It comes in bits and pieces, because what we're doing is breaking down information into, because we want to separate from that perception or subjectiveness. Is that a word? I don't know, but subjective. I make up words all the time. So basically we want to steer away from that. And again, that's when Joe said it's giving up, you know, what it is to be human. And so on our way doing that, it's like a martial art. A lot of people use that. It's, you keep practicing. And when you get your feedback, you learn, oh, I see where my mind was trying to direct me in a different way. And I'll give you an example. In 2019, we were hired by Homeland Security, and they, we didn't know, number one, that it was Homeland Security, and number two, we didn't know what the target was. But I can tell you now, because now I know. But so it was Homeland Security, and they wanted to know the top threats of the 2020 Olympics. So we were looking at this a whole year before. So we were reaching into the future. So again, this answers your question that you can go into the future. And we were doing a session and following our protocol. And when I first jumped into the session, I was kind of getting a land and water face, land and water together, interfaith. Mm-hmm. And then I was getting some kind of, it didn't feel like an explosion or anything like that. It just seemed like chaos, like debris everywhere. And maybe it was weather. I didn't know. I didn't want to make an assumption or anything. So I just kind of reported what was coming to me. And that's one of the, another skill that I would tell you is that when you get into the zone, that you keep your analytical mind away and you just report whatever comes to you, even if it's the craziest, wackiest thing, you just put it on paper. People start filtering these things out because they're like, no, I wouldn't be that. No, you don't want to do that at all. You just want to report everything. My session started going into another direction where it was talking about computers and a computer virus and all that stuff. And so, the next years, so we turned in our sessions because it was a year before we wouldn't get feedback, right? So we just waited. And then in 2021, I was in the kitchen doing my dishes and I was like, wait, whatever happened with that session on the Olympics? And then I realized, wait a minute. I said in my session, it was a computer virus, but one of the things that held up the Olympics was a virus. It just wasn't a computer virus. And so I learned, like, I made an assumption because it was the furthest thing from my mind. Who would have thought in 2019 that there would be, you know, a virus or something like that?
1: Pandemic, yeah.
7: Exactly.
1: You know, when you mentioned too analytic, that's the problem I think I would run. Put the analytic side away and just let it flow. I don't know if that barrier is so high that it would take me too long to write down anything productive, I feel like this would almost be a non-starter for me. So how long does it normally take? Like when you get into this zone, you get into this process, you have a pen and paper and you're trying to focus on something. Do you just immediately start writing things down or does it take some time to get into it?
7: Yeah, because the way that it's set up, it's set up in a way where you have to write something down. The first thing I wanted to address with the analytical mind is, welcome to my world. When I first learned, right now I call myself a recovering perfectionist, because everything always had to be perfect and everybody in the remote viewing world would like make fun of me and said, oh, Michelle has to have a nice little bow on her sessions and, you know, and because it just had to be perfect and I had to be right. My very first session that I worked on took me 6 hours because I couldn't get over it, but I was very motivated and I really felt like this is something I could do. And I like the idea that we're blind. So it feels very, it feels, you know, authentic because you can prove it. You know what I mean? Cause you have pictures, you have this, you have other people. I don't want to like go lean into the fact that it's scientific totally, but it has a lot of scientific qualities to it because you're blind. And then let's see, you asked about what was the other half of the question that you asked?
1: Well, you talk about how long it takes and the barriers that are up. And I find that it would almost be a non-starter for me. So even if I were to sit down and try to do this, and how would I even know I'm right? If I were to just blindly go into this and saying, okay, I want to find Nancy Guthrie's mom, how would I even know what to do with that information or if any of it was right?
7: Well, you would find out after you're done with your session. So, if you were tasked, you know, somebody said, okay, we want you to work on a missing person case. Already you're going to know, like, I think it's very ethical to make sure people know, because they could see things or witness or, you know, experience things that are not comfortable. So I definitely want them to know, but that's really all they would know. And there's a billion missing people, right? So, you would just follow what the

0: with what you collected, the data that you collected from your session.
1: Right. Does that make sense? Yeah, and I kind of misspoke when I said Nancy Guthrie's mom. It's Savannah Guthrie's mom, Nancy Guthrie.
0: Right. That's a very, I knew that
1: a famous case. And I think that's what a lot of people say. They say, okay, how could there be so many remote viewers and this giant mystery that everyone's trying to solve is still unsolved? And people look at that and they doubt. They say, well, maybe you can't. Maybe this thing is, not as powerful. And I think one of the very first things that you said as we started the interview is that we're still trying to learn how to use this. And there's still a lot to be learned when it comes to remote mm-hmm. viewing.
0: Right, exactly. And another thing is you're assuming, you're AOLing what we call analytical overlay. You're assuming that people are not using remote viewers. There could be people using remote viewers and mm-hmm. they're just not telling anybody, which is a very common thing. You'd be very surprised how many people mm-hmm. are using remote viewers that you would never imagine. So I don't mean you, but whoever is feeling that way, it is an assumption that, they're not using it. I think that, we worked on, do you remember the Murdaugh case?
1: Sure. That was another very popular one.
0: Yeah. So we worked on that one. We, in fact, a lady named Rebecca Pittman wrote a book. It's a huge book on it. She went to every trial, every court date, everything, and wrote a book. And then she was so fascinated with what we got that she added a chapter. And I put a compilation of all our student sessions in that book. So I forgot the name of it. Murdaugh. I don't know, but it's by Rebecca Pittman. And there's a whole chapter in there with the information that we got. So that was cool. And then we also worked, I have a team that I work with, and we worked on, the Moscow, Idaho, right? Moscow, mm-hmm. Idaho with the college students got murdered. Remember that one?
1: Yeah. That's another big case.
0: So we worked on that one too. So, we have worked on those, but like nobody told anybody that, remote viewers were helping them. And then, I don't know if you're aware that another gentleman named Stefan Schwartz, he helped, locate Saddam Hussein.
1: And I don't. Okay.
0: Yeah. So I don't know, it's not ready for.
1: Well, that was the spider hole, Saddam Hussein, where the final spot where they found him.
0: Right. Right.
1: Oh, okay. So that's. Yeah, that's a whole different type of remote viewing, which is very fascinating that, when I think about the government's involvement, and I know you can look at it broadly and say local police stations, sure. But when you're talking about remote viewing targets like Saddam Hussein, mm-hmm. are they still using remote viewing in that way? Do you think military is using it today to try to find leaders in Iran or, things like that before they perhaps strike a target?
0: I don't know, but if I were to make a guess, I believe, in my opinion, that they've moved on to surpass remote viewing using technology, because technology seems to be coming into play right now. We have there is a conference that's coming up called CyGames International. Mm-hmm. And I'm not sure if you were able to interview anybody there, but there is something called MindSight, where people are wearing a mask and they're trained to be able to see. And that I first saw that and I thought for sure that there's a hole in there and they can't see. But then I took some training and I'm like, oh, I understand how this works now. I'm still skeptical on some of the stuff, like how they can actually read a piece of paper.

0: Picking up a color or some kind of sensory thing makes sense to me now that I kind of looked at it. But they're also looking at telepathy and psychokinesis and all that stuff. And a lot of it has technology associated with it to kind of boost what we already have.
1: Okay. Does smells and taste come into play here, or is it just all visual?
0: Absolutely. It's hardly visual. We are engaging our bodies into the target. So for example, and this is really, I know I'm talking a lot about crime, true crime, but we do pretty much everything. But it's the easiest example to give you. So if you perceive water at the target, and we're looking for a missing person, you want to ask yourself, what does the water taste like? And, you know, lick the water, taste the water, because we want to know, is the water salty like the ocean? Is it sweet like, you know, something in Colorado? Is it rivery? Is it minerals? You know, we want to know. That will help us figure out where, you know, a place would be where this missing person could be. It'll narrow down. So yes, smells are, they come into play. You know, if something smells toxic or, burnt or something like that, that can tell us a lot of stuff.
1: Okay. Can you connect to past lives?
0: Yes. Yes. That's, with my students, what I've done in the past is, and they didn't know this, but I told them, for a homework assignment to go to a past life and bring back, a skill from that life that will help you become a better remote viewer. And that was cool.
1: Interesting.
0: Yeah. Very cool.
1: So I know that, we have to go to break here, but there's going to be people with all kinds of questions. What kind of questions would you like? I know sometimes people have specific questions. Would you take those, or really, what are you looking for?
0: Well, I don't do readings because it doesn't work like that. But anything that they want to know about what I teach, how they can learn, or some of the cases we worked on. And if they ask something I can't answer, I'll tell the truth. So okay. I'll just can't answer it.
1: Well, if anyone has a question for Michelle Fried, give us a call. We'll start to line those up. We're going to do that in the next hour. If you want to email me, I do keep my email open and active. RyanRecker@coasttocoastam.com. That is how you can reach me on there. Looking forward to spending another hour with Michelle Fried coming up after the break. I'm Ryan Recker. This is Coast to Coast AM. Don't go anywhere.

0: You're great at protecting your data, but lots of places could still expose you to identity theft.
1: I thought I was safe.
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9: ABC News, I'm Dave Packer. We've learned this weekend that five Americans, including U.S. troops, were injured in an Iranian missile attack on a U.S. base in Kuwait Wednesday. We're told they've since returned to duty. In Laos, four of the six remaining miners trapped in a flooded cave are now out. Josh Richardson, part of the rescue team.
10: I was literally about to head into the cave myself when all of a sudden we heard all these cheers and spun around and four very muddy miners just suddenly emerged out of the cave on their own.
9: The two other men still trapped inside. Officials announcing the bodies of nine missing individuals have been found at the site of a blast and ruptured chemical tank at a paper mill in Washington State. The driver in Friday's deadly chain reaction bus crash along I-95 just south of Washington, D.C., has been charged with two counts of involuntary manslaughter. And Southern Command says a U.S. airstrike on an alleged drug smuggling boat in the Eastern Pacific has killed three men. That happened today. This is ABC News.
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0: Well, and welcome to Moral Side of the News, our weekly discussion of today's top story from a moral, ethical, and religious perspective. I'm Sean Kalin with the WHAS Crusade for Children, and I'm joined today, as always, by a distinguished panel of local religious leaders. Reverend Daniel Corey Scholl, Burnett Avenue Baptist Church. Father Bill Hammer, St. Margaret Mary and St. William Catholic Churches. Reverend Dr. George Wasson, Faith Point Church. Lisa Marie Bowen, LMPD and Anchorage Middletown Fire EMS Chaplain, and Rabbi Matt Durenbacher, The Temple. We begin this week with the tragic DUI accident from this past Monday evening.
1: Shannon Witherspoon was clocked in for his shift at a speedway on Dixie Highway Monday night when he heard a noise.
2: I'm working and, you know, I hear a big boom. I turn around, I see a truck and a old school blue car, total. And I hear screaming. So I go outside. Craziness. Everybody, I see like four people like on the ground.
1: Shively, police say five people were waiting at this bus stop near Rockford Lane when a black Chevy Silverado crashed into it. Behind the wheel, police say, was 45-year-old Kevin Moore. Moore was driving northbound on Dixie Highway when police say he ran a red light, hit another vehicle, and then crashed into the bus stop, hitting three people. 43-year-old Danielle Cords died at the scene. Police say the other two victims sustained life-threatening injuries. According to arrest documents, Moore told officers he was drunk.
3: We don't want people to have to fear to walk down a sidewalk just to get to a bus stop. So we really try to focus on our end about the enforcement and seeking out these impaired drivers to get them off the roadway.
1: Moore now faces several charges, including murder, DUI, and assault.
0: So, panel, a second person is now dead as a result of this accident. As of this taping, their name has not yet been released. Our prayers go out to the Cordes family. Your thoughts? It seems every holiday you can count on there being, unfortunately, a DUI accident resulting in a death. I told my daughter when she was going out Monday night, be careful, there's crazies out there. What? I don't know. Anyone want to open it up with your thoughts on that?
4: Well, see, the problem is that people make very poor judgments, and you can't require people to make good judgments. And that's part of what is happening in these situations. The person chose to drink in excess to what they could manage. And the environment in which the person was drinking encouraged it as well. I mean, there's probably a lot of laughter, encouraging, have one more, we all can do more. Yeah, it's no big deal. And then allow him to leave whatever group he was in. You know, he's charged now with some very serious crimes. But I mean, we sometimes talk about the importance of holding parents accountable for their children. But I think we should also hold accountable people who are there at that party. And sometimes they do actually do hold bartenders sometimes accountable for that as well. But for these two now families, and potentially, who knows, still more people to be impacted, because somebody's wanted to go out and have fun and then could not choose to do the right healthy thing. And that's what it comes down to, I think, that person's formation and similar to the formation of the people around them. But it is a moral crime as well as a civil crime.
5: This whole situation, just coming up with the accountability and responsibility of the person driving and those around him, absolutely. And for us to do better, we're not going to sit here in judgment of this man, but accountability, responsibility for his decisions and those around him, to really think about it, and for all of us to think about when we're in situations, what do we do, what is right at the time.
6: I think one of the things we talk about in our church often is we don't know what tomorrow holds, right? And so we live in a world where really anything can happen. And I often find myself saying to folks, we're not sure who's going to be here tomorrow. And so there's a sense, at least from my faith tradition, that says that we always need to be ready for whatever's going to happen to us, because we don't know what tomorrow holds. But I have that intention with something that we've talked about on the show before, and it revolves around the whole idea of accountability. Mm-hmm. And I'm going to lean more heavily, actually, on the accountability of the person who did it. You know, the reality is blaming the venues, the bars, the taverns, it's not their fault. Blaming the system, so to speak, it's not really their fault. Somebody made the decision to do something that unfortunately had a horrific effect on other people. And so, again, I think we've talked on this panel oftentimes about when we make choices, what are the consequences for the choices that we make? I quickly looked at, so I'm on the other side of the river, and I quickly looked at what happens for a DUI in the state of Indiana. And in one place it said the penalties are often very severe, but the very first time for a DUI, it's like, may have a fine between $500 and $500 and maybe some time in jail or whatever. That doesn't sound very consequential mm-hmm. to me. Yes, it ramps up when we see repeated offenses, but when people make choices that directly impact the welfare of others, they have to be held accountable. And again, we don't know his whole story,
5: no.
6: But what we do know is that he was driving drunk.
5: Yes. Mm-hmm.
0: And he admitted to it.
6: But wouldn't take the breathalyzer yeah. because he knew.
0: He knew, I say, yeah. Mm-hmm.
7: Yeah. No, I wonder if there's a way, the other part of this scenario is people standing at a bus stop. I wonder if there's a way to make bus stops more safe for pedestrians who are waiting on TARC. There are those big pillars that they put up in some places that if your car hits them, you know, your car will be quite damaged. I wonder if something like that mm-hmm. would have been beneficial. In this instance, because it seems as though with people driving distracted, with people driving sometimes under the influence, not only of alcohol, but of other substances, mm-hmm. I wonder if our city would do well to take other precautions to keep people at mm-hmm. bus stops safe.
8: I love the idea of the increase of communal responsibility, right? That we have the responsibility to provide safe spaces for people that are just trying to get from point A to point B. We also, as a society, have a responsibility to do better education around use of drugs, right? Alcohol's a drug. Mm-hmm. Caffeine's a drug. It's just what drugs are acceptable to be taken at what time and how do they affect us. So more education around alcohol and more resources for addiction and alcohol abuse. Mm-hmm. I'm sure every one of us here knows someone who has struggled with alcoholism. Yeah. And it makes us do things that we wouldn't normally do, right? Like he knew he did something wrong, but there may have been an element there for him where he just couldn't control that. Mm-hmm. And that says that we as a society need to do better about access to drugs and things like that, and access to mental health care, right? Mm-hmm. And less sort of stigmatizing pieces around mental health and saying, hey, yeah, this is a problem. Right, and being willing to provide that help.
6: As a girl dad, one of the things that I think I find myself even more cognizant of is teaching my kids to be aware of the environments in which they find mm-hmm. themselves, right? Mm-hmm. Like, I have this practice when I go into a restaurant, I always want to see the door. I want to be able to sit to the back where I don't have my back to everything that's happening, which sometimes will drive my wife crazy because I'm watching so much. She'll be like, are you paying attention? But I am, because I'm just seeing everything that's going around. And I try to pass that on to my kids as well, because we talk about it all the time. And whether we're walking from our car into a store or whether we're waiting for something, you know, are you aware of your setting and your situation? Mm-hmm. Because unfortunately, people are going to make bad choices and they're going to do things that, as I said, don't just affect them, but they affect other people. But we can help set ourselves up for greater success, so to speak, of being able to see something coming before it's coming. It's sad that we have to take the onus of that right upon ourselves. Mm-hmm. But I think that's one of the things that we can do Because we do get, Corey, you were saying how oblivious we can be because we get so distracted. Are we on our phones? Are we changing something? Mm-hmm. Are we drinking our beverage? You know, what are we doing? Mm-hmm. Or are we really attentive?
9: Right.
6: Again, another thing I'm trying, my kids are both driving now, trying to do that same thing, right? Like, put it down, mm-hmm. put your hands on the wheel, 10 and 2, pay attention to what's going on ahead of you mm-hmm. because you never know.
4: But I do think that actually, there's a follow-up to where I wanted to follow up on the comment you made about me, that I do think there's some accountability needs to be held for people. I hold myself accountable mm-hmm. when I'm at a party. Mm-hmm. There have been times when I have intervened at a party because I could tell somebody. Mm-hmm. There have been times when I've been hosting a party and I've cut off serving any further. Mm. I've chosen to do that, mm-hmm. holding myself accountable. Mm. I'm concerned about the other person's behavior.
6: Right.
4: And so those times, I mean, yeah. I'm not consistent in that. I'm not consistent. But I've done that very intentionally. And I do think the bartender, if you're going to work in a bar, you do need to be attentive to the conduct of the people and what's going on, especially as they're moving towards the door. You do maintain the tab. You do know how many that somebody knows how much he drank. Somebody does before he walked out that bar. People you're sitting with are the people who are serving him. Now, whether there's a criminal offense or not, I do think as a moral offense, there is something there to be said for that. Mm-hmm. And so I do think that's one of the things we need to work with our young people and our peers and to say, look, it does matter what people are doing when you're in your presence to try to hold people to a greater awareness. Be more careful. No, you're not ready to drive now. You know, give me your keys, let's call somebody. Those are things that can be done or could have been done that night, but they didn't. And so now we got all the details. You know, mm-hmm. was he in his own home drinking by himself? They haven't said that. I thought it said he was at a bar.
9: Yeah, I don't remember.
4: I don't remember that. But I mean, again, if he's at home by himself shooting, then there's nobody else. Mm-hmm. There isn't anybody else. But all of us have been in bar situations. At least I have been in bar situations. I can't speak for everybody.
7: You've been in bar situations, Father?
4: In my youth. No, in my, yes. You know, out with friends, you know, out and partying. And different kinds of parties. New Year's parties, you know, derby parties, things like that, where there clearly is alcohol being consumed. And I'm part of it.
5: I'd like to follow up and a good point about just the resources. I work in that field mm-hmm. of drug, alcohol, and there is amazing amount of resources. Mm-hmm. Mm-hmm. So I think it goes back to, again, I think we're all saying accountability, responsibility, when so much of this age, you know, people are blaming.
4: Mm-hmm. Yeah.
5: It's always someone else's fault. It's always a system or someone's to blame instead of it's time to take responsibility for our choices.
6: Mm-hmm. And that goes way back to original sin, right?
5: Yes, it does.
6: I mean, we think about where does all that originate? Well, a sermon that I did recently, I talked about the second sin of humanity was really blame, mm-hmm. right? When Adam and Eve did what God said not to do, they each said, well, she gave it to me or he gave it to me. And I think that just sets up into place. Mm-hmm. And it also gives us, you know, fast forward all these years, I think it sets us up with almost a victim mentality that it's easier to blame mm-hmm. somebody else for what you did instead of saying, no, I did that. I need to take ownership for that. Mm-hmm. Yes, we do have responsibility for one another, right? Our scriptures talk about all the different one another's that we have. We're to encourage one another, teach one another, love one another, all those things. Yes, we have to do that because we're created to be in community with other people, mm-hmm. but we don't get to let that be the easy excuse. Well, she served it to me or he gave it to me or what have you. It was like, well, but you drank it or you took it or you did it. Right. And I think that's, again, just kind of symptomatic of what we see a lot of the blame game that happens mm-hmm. in our country today. We always want to shift it to somebody else.
8: And we all have a piece in it, right?
6: We do.
8: We all do. Because so there's two pieces in the Talmud. It says specifically every Jew is responsible for one another. And that is actually used that every person in community is responsible for one another. And in Jewish tradition, wine is a big part of ritual, sure, right? We sanctify the day through wine. And there's a lot of discussion in the rabbinic literature about the responsibility of consuming wine, right? It can help heighten the experience of the holiday, and it can destroy your life, right? You have to be very careful when you're consuming things, and the responsibility piece then is on the individual, right, to be in control of what they're consuming, or to reach out and get those resources that are available to help work through some of those issues. The people that are around that person or in that person's life have a bit of responsibility too, right? To maybe a good friend could say, hey, you know, if you're ever in a spot, like, give me a call. That's one thing that we can do for one another. And we as a society and a community can do a better job. We have some responsibility in education around alcohol, reminding people that driving a vehicle is an insane thing, right? We are taking a steel structure and accelerating it 60-ish miles per hour, filled with gallons of flammable liquid. Like, that's an insane thing. That's a huge responsibility. And we forget all of the insanity that is the miracle of us being able to do that. And people are on their phones, they're doing whatever, they're like, oh, I've only had a few drinks, I'm fine, and not really remembering, oh, I am piloting a vehicle that can and will kill someone if it is not used properly.
0: It's been around for a long time, unfortunately. It's not a new issue we're dealing with. We just, unfortunately, had the anniversary of the Carrollton bus crash that was DUI related, and nothing really, I mean, there's been movement, but not substantial change because we keep having these stories. So let's move to topic two for the day. The Pope and his comments on the an encyclical letter on AI published this week.
9: Pope Leo with a stark warning about artificial intelligence at the Vatican on Monday.
10: Artificial intelligence needs to be disarmed.
9: In his first encyclical letter of his papacy, an official guide of sorts for the bishops and the world's Catholics. The letter, subtitled Safeguarding the Human Person in the Time of Artificial Intelligence.
10: Artificial intelligence already touches many areas of our lives and affects decisions that shape human coexistence.
9: The Pope denouncing misuse of AI in warfare, its impacts on human dignity, and its potential to replace jobs and other roles in society.
10: I hear very troubling accounts of algorithms that can block access to healthcare, employment, and security on the basis of data tainted by prejudice and injustice.
9: On stage with the Pope, Anthropic's co-founder Christopher Olah, one of a handful of tech executives shaping the future of AI.
10: Let's not fear artificial intelligence, but constantly keep the question of the human in play.
0: So, panel, we'll come out to you. Your thoughts on the first major initiative of religion speaking to AI. We've talked about it on this show a little bit, even AI confessionals and different things, advice. But your thoughts on the Pope coming forward and really making it front and center.
11: I think it's very important because he frames a moral argument for how artificial intelligence is to be used. Artificial intelligence is here. It's here to stay. And it is refashioning our society. I think we had better begin to consider the moral implications of the implementation of artificial intelligence. And I'm glad that the Pope spoke out against, or not against the uses of AI, but really warning. As to the implications of AI if AI is misused, such as he lifted in instances of war. This could be
7: a major catastrophe mm-hmm. for our society if we begin to use AI in a way, we weaponize AI in a way that destroys human life in other civilizations. We see the wars and the conflicts that are happening across the globe led by men who are not very humane and are not mm-hmm. very thoughtful mm-hmm. about what it means to live in the global house, as mm-hmm. Martin Luther King described it. And so I was delighted to hear what the Pope had to say. I've read articles saying that he didn't say enough, he didn't go far enough, and mm-hmm. I have heard others who have argued that he said too much, but I think he demonstrates the importance mm-hmm. of those of us who think theologically to begin to fashion arguments and understandings as to how artificial intelligence should be thought about, used, and implemented throughout our society.
5: I was excited. To read, to hear, because I have thought this for a good while and talked to my kids, my grandkids, ministry partners, where we, you know, just teaching and training, that as, of course, as Judeo-Christian morals, values, we, you know, it's the knowledge of God. And so the knowledge of man is to be, you're to have much wisdom, much discernment of what is right, what is wrong, because there is only one. There's a moral right. Of course, we're here. It's the Word of God. And so that we, the church, Jews, Gentiles, that we lead, that we should be leading our nation, the world, in more of the wisdom and the knowledge of the Lord. Yes, we can use these things as instruments, but I totally just to succumb to it. I had a friend, an older woman, when she was going through anxiety, she got on and she said the AI was her friend. And I hear this, and that frightens me mm-hmm. for others, for young, for old. And so I was well pleased with that, coming out with that. Mm-hmm.
12: Say, I first up, I haven't read it all yet.
7: You haven't read all of it, no, what the Pope said?
12: I'm not
7: that's unacceptable.
12: I understand.
7: You, God, we expect
12: by
7: you,
12: now, you know,
7: to be the Pope.
12: Well, it's just been a couple days. But I do think.
7: I thought he would have consulted with you before he even, you know, completed writing.
12: Well, I did see. No, I could say. I could use AI to say that I knew that. Yes. But I think that's part of what he's inviting us all to look at. Is anything can be used and or misused.
5: Mm-hmm.
12: And AI is only going to be as effective as the input information. And it can be manipulated.
5: Yes.
12: You know, you send enough of self-referencing, self-supporting stuff, right. And that's what some would argue is happening in a lot of the media too as well. But it can be a tool to help us, you know, gather information, you know, but again, it didn't come up with examples, and I don't think it came up this year, but even, you know, schools are struggling with,
5: mm-hmm.
12: you know, how do you use AI to learn, mm-hmm. but not to, like, avoid writing papers, because you can mm-hmm. click on and put too few words into it, and then all of a sudden you got your whole mm-hmm. work done. Mm. And is that ethical? So that's, it's just, it can be manipulated. That's the hard part, I think. And mm-hmm. we've seen already in the news many, many occasions where people have put different graphics together and mm-hmm. created photos, which in the past, photos were viewed as, that's what happened.
5: Mm-hmm. Mm-hmm.
12: A photograph has nothing to do with reality anymore.
5: No.
12: Mm-hmm. And it's all in that line. I did see a meme that had, based on, remember, Michelangelo's Sistine Chapel mm-hmm. ceiling, you know, creation, and when the images of God reaching out and the finger,
5: mm-hmm.
12: well, there was a finger, and it was a meme of the Pope putting out and touching a robot.
5: Mm. Mm.
7: Mm. Have you seen the AI photograph of President Trump as Jesus?
12: Yes, I've seen several of them. There's been several of them.
7: Wasn't that wild?
12: Yes, there's been several of them. Yeah. So,
6: yeah, and I think this world is so unknown,
12: yes,
6: and it's come on so fast. Mm-hmm. You know, one of the things that we know, mm-hmm, we're similar ages, except for Matt. I think you're the youngin' of the group.
7: Is not only Matt.
6: Sorry. But you know, there has been this hyper speed by which, mm-hmm, technology, mm-hmm, has changed. I mean, yeah. Yes. I still, as a kid, remember getting our first color TV.
12: Yeah.
6: And it wasn't that long ago, right? But, mm-hmm, but it changes so fast. Mm-hmm. And in this whole area of AI, so many uncertain things. I just heard a story yesterday about this AI that had learned that it was going to be shut down, and it started searching the emails of the organization and found out about somebody who was having an affair and threatened the person so that, wow, it wouldn't get shut down, mm-hmm, right? And so we have that on one end, and on the other end, we have our kids who are, now we have to go back to pen and paper, yeah, tests in school, mm-hmm, not turning in something because they can get on their computers and get the answer to everything that they need.
7: Which really, as it relates to intellectual development, pen and paper is probably better.
13: It is.
7: Yeah. Jonathan Haidt, sure, has incredible, mm-hmm, work about artificial intelligence impacts on the mental health of, mm-hmm, our young people, mm-hmm, the academic potential of our young people, and how it can limit and reduce the way children, mm-hmm, learn, the way the brain develops. I think that every parent would do well to really dive into that literature. I think we also have to remember that artificial intelligence has been here with us for quite a while. When you remember when you would call a business or a company, yes, and a real person would answer the phone, mm-hmm, that's so, yeah, 1980s, right? And it was in the 1990s or the early 2000s when we were introduced to these artificial intelligence voices, mm-hmm, on the other side, yeah, of the phone. So it's been kind of, you know, taking over for quite some time now, but we are at a, mm-hmm, critical juncture, mm-hmm, where we really need to do a better job of maintaining human-centeredness. Mm-hmm. When artificial intelligence takes the place of human connection, friendships, mm-hmm, therapists, mm-hmm, creating community for people who are in isolation, I think we are moving toward a really dangerous, mm-hmm, place, because artificial intelligence, we're at a point where it can be controlled, mm-hmm, now, mm-hmm, but we don't know if it'll be that way in the very near future.
0: Yeah. Matt, we got a few seconds left.
8: Yeah, I'll keep it short. AI is a tool, right? Think of a hammer, right? You can build community with a hammer.
12: Yeah, thank you for thinking of me, Father Bill Hammer.
8: There you go. But hammers can also be used to destroy things or even kill people.
12: Yes.
8: Right? So,
12: yes,
8: there's a huge responsibility even just, mm-hmm, wielding a hammer. Right. So all the more so there's a major responsibility when dealing with artificial intelligence and using it as a tool.
12: Right.
8: And I really appreciated the his allusion to the Tower of Babel, right? Mm-hmm. So what's our intent in doing this? Are, right, we trying to be God, or are, mm-hmm, we trying to understand our humanity better?
13: Mm-hmm. Yes.
7: Did you know Father Hammer was related to MC Hammer?
12: Armin Hammer, too.
0: We'll leave it right there. That was a good way to end it. Good, great discussions today. Thank you, Lisa, Marie, also joining us for the first time today. So, Reverend Daniel Corey Scholl, Bernard Avenue Baptist Church, Father Bill Hammer, St. Margaret Mary and St. William Catholic Churches, Reverend Dr. George Wasson, Faith Point Church, Lisa Marie Boland, LMPD, and Anchorage Middletown Fire EMS Chaplain, and Rabbi Matt Durenbacher with the Temple. It's Crusade Week. Yep. Watch out for those firefighters and dig deep to make Crusade 73 one of the most successful crusades ever, so that this many members of this panel can give out that money to the charities, organizations, and schools that need it most to help the kids. Thank you. Have a great week. Thanks for joining us. We'll see you again 2 weeks on Moral Side, on Moral Side of the News.
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15: NBC News Radio, I'm Scott Carr. The bodies of all 9 victims have been recovered from a chemical spill site at a paper mill in Washington. The 9 workers went missing after a large tank of dangerous chemicals imploded Tuesday at the Nippon Dynawave paper mill in Longview. Officials there said Saturday they'd recovered and identified the 9th and final missing worker. An investigation continues. Authorities in Alabama are searching for 4 inmates who escaped from a prison in Perry County. Law enforcement agencies in central Alabama were
13: notified early Saturday four men had escaped from the Perry County Correctional Center near Uniontown. The county sheriff's office there says the men were being held on various offenses, including murder, robbery, and first-degree assault. Area residents are being urged to not approach or try to apprehend the inmates, but instead call 911. In California, a search continues for a hiker who disappeared on Memorial Day.
16: Jason Corin disappeared while hiking in California's Desolation Wilderness. That's southwest of Lake Tahoe. Authorities say the 6-year-old was believed to be hiking from Fallen Leaf Lake into the wilderness when he went missing. A large-scale search is underway with more than 120 search and rescue volunteers from 20 counties assisting. Corin is described as white, 6'2", and 150 pounds. I'm Sharon Reardon.
13: A manhunt is underway in Virginia for a suspect considered extremely dangerous. Both the FBI and ATF have joined state authorities in the search for Michael Puckett, who killed a Carroll County deputy Friday night during a welfare check at his home. Puckett fled the scene after the shooting and is still on the loose. A massive steel arch has been built now on the south lawn of the White House, where a UFC match is scheduled to take place next month. The arch is decked out with stars and stripes and rises taller than the White House. It'll provide lighting for an octagon fighting ring on the White House lawn. The match, called UFC Freedom 250, will feature 7 bouts on the night of June 14th. Scott Carr, NBC News Radio.

Ladies and gentlemen, Ed Bousman, Lynchburg, Ohio, and the God is Just a Prayer Away broadcast. It is written, all the churches of Christ salute you. It is written, Master, what good thing shall I do that I may have eternal life? It is written, one there is who is good, but if thou wouldst enter into life, keep the commandments. He saith unto him, which? It is written, the young man saith unto him, all these things have I observed from my youth up, what lack I yet? It is written, if thou wouldst be perfect, go sell that which thou hast, and give to the poor, and thou shalt have treasure in heaven, and come, follow me.

And Jesus said unto them, Verily I say unto you, that ye who have followed me, in the regeneration when the Son of Man shall sit on the throne of his glory, ye also shall sit upon 12 thrones, judging the 12 tribes of Israel. And every one that hath left houses, or brethren, or sisters, or father, or mother, or children, or lands, for my name's sake, shall receive 100-fold, and shall inherit eternal life. He wore his rubbers. When it rained, he brushed his teeth twice a day. The doctors examined him twice a year. He slept with the windows wide open. He stuck to a diet with plenty of fresh vegetables. He relinquished his tonsils and traded in several worn-out glands. He golfed, but never more than 18 holes at a time. He got at least 8 hours sleep every night. He never smoked, drank, or lost his temper. He did his daily dozen daily. He was all set to live to be 100 years old. The funeral will be held Wednesday. He is survived by 8 specialists, 3 health institutions, 2 gymnasiums, and numerous manufacturers of health, foods, and antiseptics. For what shall a man be profited if he shall gain the whole world and lose his own soul? Or what shall a man give in exchange for his soul?

And now, ladies and gentlemen, the days of regeneration. A rich man came and said to Jesus, "Good master, what good thing shall I do that I may have eternal life?" This is no doubt the single most important question anyone could possibly ask, and this man came to the right place to ask it. If the apostles had been like some of us today, they would have said, "Go easy on him, Lord. This fellow is loaded, he's rich. You cannot afford to lose him. He will make a great elder when you build your church." Now, before the Lord answered this question, he had to set this young man straight on something. He had called Jesus "good master." Did he know what he was saying when he called Jesus "good master"? Jesus reminded him that there is no one who is good but God. Are you calling me God? Then there's another dimension to that term good. Since Jesus was made in the likeness of men and took upon himself the form of a servant, made in the likeness of men, found in fashion as a man, what does calling him good master say for his lifestyle in the flesh? Paul says he was in all points tempted like as we are, yet without sin. So to call Jesus good master is to recognize him not only as God, the co-creator of the universe, but to recognize him also as living a perfect life in the flesh. He is good master, both from the standpoint of his godhood and from the standpoint of his manhood. Good master. Now a word about the rich man himself. He came to Jesus, it says, running and kneeling before him and asked him, "Good master, what shall I do that I may inherit eternal life?" This man who came to Jesus came on the run. Run is not usually the verb that we use to describe religious action. Crawl seems to fit the action of serving the Lord in most cases. Running to Jesus is an unusual spiritual exercise. He was zealous. Not only this, but he was reverent in his approach to the Master. He ran and then kneeled before him. Kneeling will always give you good standing in the sight of God. Then there is something else about him. Luke tells us, "And a certain ruler asked him, saying, 'Good master, what shall I do to inherit eternal life?'" He was a religious leader. Now think about that. He was religious, devout, zealous, a faithful worshiper, and yet something is missing. He wants to know what he must do to have eternal life. Do you know anyone like that? A person who is in services every Sunday, but something is missing. He reminds me of the church member one time who fell asleep in a haystack. The haystack caught on fire, and the church member awakened and said, "I always did think I was going to hell." Well, this man was rich. Money can buy a bed, but it cannot buy sleep. Money can buy medicine, but it cannot buy health. Money can buy a house, but it cannot buy a home. Money can buy food, but it cannot buy an appetite. So he said, "What good thing must I do to inherit eternal life?" Ladies and gentlemen, even a billionaire cannot buy eternal life. The answer of Jesus was very simple. According to Mark, Jesus told him, "Thou knowest the commandments." Jesus knew this man was not ignorant. The Lord says, "You already know my word. You know the commands." The rich young ruler is like a lot of people. They cannot plead ignorance. They know the demands of the Word of God. They just won't do it.
To him that knoweth to do good and doeth it not, to him it is sin. The rich young ruler wanted to know what one thing he needed to do. Something was missing in his life, and he was sure it was one thing. Jesus surprised him. Jesus told him to do not one thing, but six things. Honor thy father and thy mother. Thou shalt not kill. Thou shalt not commit adultery. Thou shalt not bear false witness. Thou shalt not steal. Thou shalt love thy neighbor as thyself. Six things instead of one. Some today may ask the same question. What one thing shall I do to inherit eternal life? They are surprised to find out that it is not just one thing, but six things are involved in the salvation process. Faith comes by hearing, then believing, then repentance, then confession of Christ, then immersion for the remission of sins, then faithfulness unto death. Do all six things, and thou shalt be perfect. Perfect because of the imputed righteousness of Christ and not our own. When Jesus told him that he knew the commands, the man said, "Which?" This man had a disease called whichitis. "Lord, you have a lot of commandments. Which one do you expect me to obey?" Obviously, in the minds of some things the Lord wants us to do are not very important. You have to decide what is important and then what is not important. He saith unto him, "Which?" Ladies and gentlemen, again I ask, do you have whichitis? Matthew tells us, the young man saith unto him, "All these things have I observed from my youth up. What lack I yet?" Mark says, Jesus told him, "One thing thou lackest. Go thy way, sell whatsoever thou hast, and give to the poor, and thou shalt have treasure in heaven. Take up thy cross and follow me." Jesus loved him, but would not use him because his priorities were not in the proper order. He said, "Sell all you have." In one sense today, many have gone and sold all they have. They have sold the people on the idea that the church is a playground and not a battleground. No longer is the advice of Paul heard, "Put on the whole armor of God," but "Put on your picnic clothes for services on Sunday and don't dare dress that way for business on Monday." Many have been sold on the idea that if the loaf and the cup won't draw the attendance of the faithful, coffee, donuts, and hot chocolate will. So sell all they have. They sell all they have sometimes, including the Lord. The answer of Jesus seems very drastic. Liquidate all your assets. Convert them into cash. Give it all away. Get rid of the house, the barn, the Rolls Royce, all the bonds, everything. Keep nothing back. Give it all away. And then you will be ready to follow me. Jesus did not tell everyone who came to him to give everything. Zacchaeus said he would give 50%. He said, "The half of my goods I give to the poor." "Lord, I'll give half of all I have to you." Jesus said, "Sounds like a good deal. I'll take it." The reason the Lord told this rich man to give everything was because this rich man did not have any money. The money he thought he had had him, and spiritual surgery was needed to save his life. With him, it was all or nothing at all. No matter who you are, salvation is going to cost you something.
What is there in your life that you are not willing to give up that will keep you out of heaven? Remember, Jesus told the apostles that it was easier for a camel to go through the eye of a needle than for a rich man to enter the kingdom of heaven. Jesus said, it is impossible for a rich man to enter the kingdom of heaven as far as man is concerned. But with God, all things are possible. The only way for a rich man to go to heaven is by an act of God. But even an act of God could not move this man to obey. He went away sorrowful. We refer to an earthquake as an act of God, and there is a lot of power in an earthquake. An earthquake a few years ago had enough power to postpone a World Series ball game for one day in California. Who would ever dream that an earthquake had that much power in sports-crazy America? I would have been surprised if there was enough power in an earthquake to postpone a Little League game. But an earthquake was not enough power to loosen the purse strings of this kind of tightwad Jesus was talking about. They say a tornado is an act of God. The tornado has great power. Back in the 70s of the 20th century, a tornado wiped out almost much of Xenia, Ohio. That was great power. But it would not be enough power to loosen the purse strings of the kind of tightwad Jesus was talking about.

so something's got to go. Now when Jesus said unto his disciples, Verily I say unto you that a rich man shall hardly enter into the kingdom of heaven, Peter said, Lo, we have left all and followed thee. What then shall we have? Lord, what's in it for us? That's the question we all might ask when you think of following Jesus. What's in it for us? One noted quartet one time of gospel music defected from the gospel to sing popular music. An interviewer asked on television why they switched, and they said, The Lord don't pay too good. That may be true. Sometimes the Lord may not pay well. But ladies and gentlemen, you can't beat the retirement. Think of the five people in your own experience who have had the greatest influence on your life. How many of them had that influence because they were rich? Lord, what's in it for us? Then Jesus told them what was in it for them. Verily I say unto you that ye who have followed me in the regeneration, when the Son of Man shall sit on the throne of his glory, ye also shall sit upon 12 thrones, judging the 12 tribes of Israel. So here is what the Lord said was in it for them. First, he spoke of the days of regeneration. Paul refers to the days of regeneration in Titus when he said, But after that the kindness and love of God our Savior toward man appeared, not by works of righteousness which we have done, but according to his mercy, he saved us by the washing of regeneration and the renewing of the Holy Spirit. When did the days of regeneration begin? Obviously, they began at the time of the washing of regeneration. The regeneration began on the day of Pentecost. It was on that day that the first gospel sermon was preached. It was on that day that the church began. We live in the days of regeneration right now. It was on that day that the 3,000 were saved by the washing of regeneration and the renewing of the Holy Spirit. The days of regeneration will continue until the day when the trumpet sounds and the Lord makes his second appearance. Next, notice the throne of his glory. In the days of regeneration, when the Son of Man shall sit on the throne of his glory. During this time, the Lord will sit on the throne of his glory. God promised King David that at the fruit of his loins, he would set one on his throne. That is where the Lord is at the present time. Paul said in Hebrews, when he had made purification for sins, he sat down on the right hand of the majesty on high. On the day of Pentecost, Peter said at the close of the first gospel sermon, For David is not ascended into heaven, but he saith himself, The Lord said unto my Lord, Sit thou on my right hand until I make thy foes the footstool of thy feet. Jesus is seated on David's throne right now at the present time in these days of regeneration. And then Jesus told the apostles that what they would do during the days of regeneration. He said they would sit on 12 thrones and judge the 12 tribes of Israel. Ye shall sit upon 12 thrones, judging the 12 tribes of Israel. The apostles judge us today by their teaching in the New Testament. When people want to know what the will of God is, where do they go? Well, they need to go, and they should go, to the word of the apostles, the New Testament. We do not need a new set of apostles today, as some believe. The apostles of Jesus are still in business through their judgment in the New Testament. In the days of regeneration, the Lord sits upon the throne of his glory, and the apostles sit on the throne, the 12 thrones. And then he says, they shall judge the 12 tribes of Israel. Paul identifies Israel when he says in Galatians, For in Christ Jesus neither circumcision availeth anything nor uncircumcision, but a new creature. And as many as walk according to this rule, peace be upon you, and mercy upon the Israel of God. The true Israel today is the Church of Christ. We are the Israel of God, referred to by the Apostle Paul in Galatians. The apostles passed judgment on us today through their word as they sit on their 12.

0: of thrones of apostleship. Here are two examples of their judgment the day the church began. When the apostles were baptized in the Holy Spirit and were doing signs and wonders, the people brought a very important question to the apostles. They said, "What meaneth this?" The apostles gave this judgment. They said it was the fulfillment of the prophecy of Joel. And then they preached the first gospel sermon about the death, burial, and resurrection and ascension of Jesus. They told how the Lord was sitting at that time on the throne of David. And when the people heard this judgment of the apostles, they had a second question. They said, "Men and brethren, what shall we do?" Again, the apostles gave their judgment as to what needed to be done. They told the people who believed the facts of the gospel, the death, burial, resurrection of Jesus, and how he arose from the dead. Peter spoke for the whole bench of the apostles when he said, "Repent ye and be baptized, every one of you, in the name of Jesus Christ for the remission of sins, and ye shall receive the gift of the Holy Spirit. For the promise is to you and to your children and to all that are afar off, even as many as the Lord our God shall call unto him." Ladies and gentlemen, these are the days of regeneration. At this time, the Lord is sitting on his throne in heaven. The apostles are sitting on their 12 thrones in judgment through the New Testament scriptures, and these days will continue till Jesus comes again. Now this, in conclusion, while all this we have said is true, it is equally true that there is a second dimension to this statement of Jesus. There will be a day of regeneration when the day of the Lord comes. Peter tells us that day in his second epistle, "Looking for and hastening unto the coming of the day of God, wherein the heavens being on fire shall be dissolved, and the elements shall melt with a fervent heat. Nevertheless, we, according to his promise, look for new heavens and a new earth wherein dwelleth righteousness. On that day there will be a renovating of the entire universe. We look for new heavens and a new earth." Peter said we were to look for it and earnestly desire the coming of the day of God. Ladies and gentlemen, the judgment will convene, and the Lord will sit on the throne of his glory. Since Peter said we are to earnestly desire and look for the coming of the day of God, we ought to do it. Our prayer ought to be, "Even so, come, Lord Jesus." The apostles will be there on their 12 thrones. Remember how the Lord said in the gospel according to John, "He that rejecteth me and rejecteth not and rejecteth my words hath one that judgeth him. The word that I have spoken unto him, the same shall judge him at the last day." Ladies and gentlemen, one final statement. In view of what the Lord has said, in the regeneration, when the Son of Man shall sit on the throne of his glory, ye also shall sit on the throne of 12 tribes of Israel. How many of us have the humility and the faith today to ask, "Good Master, what good thing must I do to inherit eternal life?"
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3: From ABC News, I'm Brian Clark. New Jersey State Police are now in charge of operations outside of an ICE facility in Newark that has seen clashes between demonstrators. City's mayor declared a curfew on Saturday, says ABC's Allison Kosick.
6: Police stood between opposing groups of demonstrators outside the detention center.
8: But if you want to immigrate here, there's a right way to do it.
6: The Department of Homeland Security is pushing back on claims about conditions inside the facility and denying reports that detainees have launched a hunger strike.
3: Governor Mikey Sherrill, who says the facility should be closed, had asked demonstrators to lower the temperature. The Middle East stalemate continues. Still no deal to extend the fragile ceasefire between the U.S. and Iran, says ABC's Ian Panel in Jerusalem.
9: If it's not a great deal, we're not making it.
12: President Trump is demanding Iran reopen the Strait of Hormuz, agree to never develop a nuclear weapon, and allow the U.S. to remove Iran's highly enriched uranium. Iran demanding the U.S. release $12 billion in frozen Iranian assets. But President Trump says no money will be exchanged until further notice. The agreement being negotiated is expected to extend the ceasefire, not end the conflict.
3: And U.S. Central Command says the U.S. disabled a commercial ship near the Strait of Hormuz that was attempting to breach its blockade. 11 people were killed in last week's explosion at a paper processing plant in Longview, Washington, but it took days to recover the bodies of 9 who were still missing. That work was completed Saturday. The fire chief, Brad Hannig, thanked the community for its help.
13: Your prayers, your donations, your encouragement, every action and every word has helped us get to this point.
3: Cleanup efforts continue and the EPA remains on the scene. The San Antonio Spurs beat the Oklahoma City Thunder in Game 7 of the NBA's Western Conference Finals. They will play the New York Knicks in the NBA Finals. They tip off Wednesday. 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
18: A broad storm system moving across the plains and upper Midwest will keep showers and thunderstorms active from parts of Texas and Oklahoma through Kansas, Missouri, and into portions of the Midwest. Some storms could become severe, producing large hail, damaging winds, and locally heavy rainfall. Across the Northeast, conditions improve after a cool and windy Saturday. Expect a mix of sunshine and clouds from Washington to Boston, with temperatures generally in the 60s and lower 70s. The Southeast stays warm and humid with scattered afternoon thunderstorms, especially along the Gulf Coast and across Florida. Meanwhile, the Great Lakes region will see a mix of clouds, sunshine, and a few scattered showers. Out west, most locations enjoy dry weather and plenty of sunshine. Temperatures will run above average across the desert southwest, while the Pacific Northwest remains seasonable with comfortable afternoon highs. For the week ahead, expect unsettled weather continuing across parts of the central U.S. And that's your national forecast. I'm Jim Forbes.
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5: 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My name is Randy Cook. Each week, Greg and I sit down here and talk through some of the issues of retirement and some of the stuff that you might be thinking about and worried about. Let's get it all out on the table. And if you haven't chosen someone to help you with all the planning aspects of retirement, consider Golden Reserve. And as we go through the show today, I think you'll find out why. Greg, how are you doing today?
25: I'm doing pretty good. It looks like we're breaking into some good weather, Randy. Mm-hmm. It looks like we may be through the spring of the Midwest. I think it was snowing. I was in Nemacolin like 2 or 3 weeks ago. It was snowing. I showed up. It was snowing. And now the kids are in the pool. The weather's broken and it's kind of nice. I had an interesting conversation. You know, sometimes I get cornered. I'm like a F-list celebrity, you know, like one of those weird, like, you know, I'm great with the retiree crowd, boy. You know, if it's bingo night, it's like Mick Jagger walking through those hallways. And I got cornered at this business thing and they're like, hey, Greg, do you mind, you know, sharing some insights with retirees regarding any advice you could give? And it's like, okay, broadest. Open market. So I'm so tired of talking about the same things. I said, you know, actually I do. And it's because I have to write, you know, not in addition to these shows, I write a lot. And one of the articles I'm writing for an editorial that I'm playing around with, I'm going to do a little test run here. And if no one likes it, I'm not going to do it, Randy. So you guys are going to be the first to hear this pitch. Okay. But everybody talks about the, you know, the number one disease, you know, the rampant viruses are very popular right now in the news. You're hearing the antivirus, COVID virus, all these things. And I said, you know, what's the number one critical killer for aging? And I said, ironically, you know, I think it's Facebook. And let me break that down. I think everybody was like, what? And I'm going to close the loop on this. So I think most doctors that are somewhat in the know in this area know that for aging, one of the hardest things to do and one of the, you know, most underdiagnosed things is loneliness. Mm-hmm. Loneliness leads to mental decline. I mean, there's just 1,000 health things that you guys can do your research and that's pretty well founded. I don't think that's an argument. But this wave of technology that has crept in and infected baby boomers is social media. And I think it's circular. Like I think everything goes through its cycles. And as you can tell, people are cycling off screen time. A lot of people are realizing that it's probably not in your best interest to be staring at a screen just physiologically, right? Like they're finding it, the stuff it does to your brain and all kinds of nasty physiological realities, which I didn't dive into. But what I did like to dive into was human connection. It shows that, you know, particularly men lose a lot of friends when they retire. It goes to almost, you know, half, then a third, and they stopped interacting. And it's really hard for them to do this. And what I witnessed firsthand, and you know, if you listen to the show, I lost my father earlier this year. I know I bring that up a lot, but he has a lot of the inspiration of how I think about these things. My dad had a best friend for 25 years who he didn't speak to the last 5 years of his life because of a Facebook post. Mm. And what does it mean? I mean, everyone disagrees and agrees and disagrees and agrees on everything. Like, there's nothing so trivial as political or religious or arguments that don't belong in a permanent sentence online. And then I just thought to myself how many times I've seen my uncle, my great uncles, my uncles, my dad in a family outing sitting on a side couch scrolling through Facebook mm-hmm. with his grandkids running around, with our kids running around. And you're missing it. Like, you are completely missing this special, you know, interaction of life, the golden years, and you're being zombified by a thing that adds no value in your life. Forget retirement. If I can get you to do one thing, cancel Facebook. It adds nothing to your life. Don't lie to yourself. It's like addicts, right? Like, oh, no, it's, I got to see my grand, I got to hear about my grand. No, you don't. Like, it's not a grandkid thing. It's a nibby nosing. I'm going to flip through and see what's going on. And I'm going to, you know, the worst vices are fed. The algorithm knows who you are. It feeds you your worst vices and then just keeps pumping and pumping. And you're the product, right? Like, that's when the reality of that whole thing is you are the product. They want you to buy stuff. And they're tricking you into digesting more and more content and then more and more screen time. And then it's less lifetime. Jonathan Haidt's an expert. If you guys want to hear some awesome books about that, H-A-I-D-T, he's a fabulous author that is probably the world's greatest expert in social media and all the harm. He's been pioneering a lot of stuff of getting out of kids' hands. I know Australia and Europe are banning social media. And I hope that these retirees take this seriously and realize this is a virus and it does nothing. It's not additive. It doesn't make your life 1 millimeter better. And it takes more than it ever will give. So, you know, that's my grandstanding for my new article. If you're a client or coming out, it should be out in our next newspaper that we do every quarter, the Golden Quarterly. I will do an editorial that has research and findings and all kinds of fun stuff. But I'm really motivated by this because I feel strong and I see it real time in my life. I see it at dinners when people aren't talking to each other, couples, older couples are just both on their phones scrolling through the feeds of Instagram or Facebook. And it just makes me sad.
7: There goes all my golf videos on YouTube. Oh my. You're listening to Fire Your Financial Advisor with Greg Ehler at Golden Reserve. And as we talk about retirement, as you can tell, we talk about retirement in all different ways. It's not just about investments in the market. Yeah, we're going to handle that coming up next, but we're also going to talk about the emotional side of going into retirement and some of the issues that you face there as well. It makes Golden Reserve really very, very different when we talk about retirement planning. And we'll tell you more in just a few minutes. So last week, I remember before we started the show, you and Justin were talking back and forth about Intel and how Intel had gone up, you know, like I looked it up 200% or so. So I started looking at some of these things. It's insane the amount of growth that you're seeing in some of these different companies in the tech area for our market. It took Micron 37 years to reach a market value of $100 billion. It took them 3 days to get to $200 billion. So, I mean, when you look at that, that to me is just scary. It doesn't seem real. Is it real? I don't know. And in this particular article that I was looking at, the retirement planner said you need to have 1 foot on the gas and 1 foot on the brake in this market. And I thought to myself, all right, how? And then I thought, is that really good advice for retirees? Is this an article that somebody who's going into retirement or in retirement should even really be looking at? Greg, what do you say?
25: It's a tricky one, right? You know, shiny, big wins are alluring mm-hmm. and they make people feel like they're missing out. I mean, Randy, if I said, listen, we're on a trip and you don't like to drive. Let's say you hate road trips.
7: Okay.
25: And we're in a car together and I'm like, hey, Randy, we can go across this bridge that doesn't look very safe. And there's a 5% chance it breaks. What do you think? It'll save us 2 days.
7: I still don't like it.
25: What about 1%? What if there's a 1% chance it breaks? 0.5%?
7: What's my number?
25: What's your number, right? Like, so the risk, risk has to equal the reward.
7: Got it.
25: And if it doesn't, you don't take the risk. Mm-hmm. And when I look at Intel, let's talk about Intel. Cause mm-hmm. we can talk about this at length. Everyone's championing Intel. I missed out. Well, let's talk to some people that bought Intel at 55 in 2022, 3.5 short years ago. And then we called them on 2025. Let's say you put $1 million in Intel. Like, hey, their chips are on everything. That's the future. Well, now it's worth 19. That's a 65% loss, Randy. Mm. That means if you have $1 million in Intel in 2022, you have 350,000 in 2025.
7: Ouch.
25: That's a year ago. So some of this growth is based off loss. So we have to be careful on how we read these headlines. They may not be as sweet as they seem.
7: Mm-hmm.
25: 2025, again, a year ago, they were at 19 and they were at 55. I can tell you why some of his business practices, Intel stopped really focusing on things that made them Intel. You kind of take your eye off the ball, no different than Blockbuster or, you know, Xerox or any of those companies that, you know, that went away. In 2026, they're at 124 now, to your point. But a 65% loss, do you think people are going to sit there when the market's doing 22% and they're going to keep their money in Intel and they're going to keep doubling down? Or are they going to put their money in NVIDIA or Meta or, you know, Alpha, you know like all of these different things that are out there and they miss the bang? So I share this because context matters. Everyone thinks that everyone's making money on Intel. It's not true. A few people are making money on Intel. A lot more people lost money on Intel in the last 5 years. So it comes down to what risk you want. You know, the gas break is an interesting analogy. What if I don't want to do either? What if I want to be on the back of a train that's just moving at a constant pace and I know exactly how fast it's going to go? And I know what stops are ahead. And it's not going to go too fast. It's not going to go too slow. And I don't have to worry about manually making all these decisions. Because when I hear gas and brake, I think, man, that feels like a lot of work. I'm retired. Am I trying to pick winners now? Or am I trying to pick what vacation I'm going on? And I thought it was the latter. And I think that's how most retirees feel. When you start thinking about, all right, I'm going to time a stock. Well, let's make it easier. I don't know if it's easier, but it's easier than picking a stock. Let's pick a recession. I thought it was interesting. If you go online and say, what's the chance of a recession in 2026? Goldman Sachs says 25%. The Poly market, which if you guys know what that is, that's the one where you can bet on basically anything, is 22.5%. Kalshi, which is another market where you can basically bet on anything, is 17.5%. And JP Morgan, old Jamie Dimon, thinks that's 35%. That feels kind of high. That's a brave. If I told you there's a 35% chance a bridge is going to break, are you going to be on it, Randy?
7: Uh-uh.
25: One of the smartest banking institutions in the world said the bridge was going to break. Now, I'm not saying that these are right, but gosh darn it. Like the average recession over the course of, you know, history basically loses 3% before the recession, 6% during the recession. The last recession we had was 2008. We lost 57%. Yeah, 2022 wasn't quite a recession, but we lost 19%. You know, there's different rules on recessions and how we think about the market. The SOM rule is if we have 3 months of unemployment that averages out to be 0.5% more than the lowest point the previous year, that's a recession. That's one way of looking at it. Another is looking at the GDP. Do we have two consecutive quarters of GDP decline? That's another way to look at a recession. I mean, it's kind of a subjective economist thing to say it's official, it's a recession. But like my concern for all these people, it's a really long-winded way of throwing a bunch of data at you. But I think it's important to realize that I want to be on the train that I know how fast it goes and I know how slow it goes. And will it ever go backwards? My trains that a lot of retirees don't want trains that go backwards. And those options are out there. It just may not go as fast. And maybe that's okay. So instead of worrying about when to break and when to speed up and when to time the market and when not to lose 65% to Intel and when to win money with Intel, maybe there's a better route. Maybe we leave that to the Wall Street goofballs who gamble for a living and you get back to the big decisions of Alaska or Cancun. I mean, that feels like a better analysis for most retirees. And that's what most retirees should be doing. Not worrying about what's going to happen in the stock market. And I hope that's what this show says. No one freaking knows. No one knew about Intel. No one knows. And that's the whole point. The takeaway here is let's get on more predictable investment trains and leave the guessing to the goofballs at the blackjack tables in Vegas and enjoy your retirement. And don't feel like you're missing out because you're not, because most people had lost 65% before they got back some of it in this last run.
7: 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On the website, there's a place for you to put a little information in there. 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
7: All right, so this headline reads, millions of Americans will spend decades saving for retirement only to trip over tax bills when they get to the finish line. So what they basically were talking about here is how much of each kind of money should you have going into retirement from a tax perspective, the pre-taxed stuff, the IRAs and the 401ks, the tax-free stuff like the Roth, and the taxable stuff like dividends and interest and capital gains, that kind of stuff, your brokerage accounts. How much should be in each pile? Greg, is there a percentage that you go in and say you should probably have more of this, you should have more of that? Is there a common place? How do you figure all of that out?
25: What a stupid article. What a stupid article. Do you think that's how people work? You think my factory working dad's like, well, I gotta turn down my 401k because it doesn't equal a certain percentage of my investments? No, everyone's just saving what they can save, and it goes in the buckets it goes. Most people's money, that's why I hate Financial Advising Magazine and these advisors that have no touch with reality. You think a working family is going to sit there and be like, well, you know, we shouldn't put any more in the 401k because we're already at 42% and we need to put more in that after? No, that's not how people work. Here's the reality. 75 to 90% of retirees' wealth are in pre-taxed 401ks. Mm-hmm. Period. That's end of story. Drop the mic. That's where the money is. So where they want it to be, well, like, dude, I wish when I was in college, I ran a 4.540 and was 220 pounds so I could play, college linebacker. Well, that certainly is not going to happen, Gregory. So I think people have to deal with where we're at. And where we're at is we have a bunch of pre-tax money. That's just where it's at, right? Like we can say that people are to come in with all these different, I have this many taxable accounts, Greg, and I have this many Roth accounts, and I have this many, 401k pre-qualified accounts. Like, says nobody ever that comes to the door. You know, the one thing that they accidentally said correctly, because that's how Financial Advising Magazine works, they get things right just by sheer dumb luck sometimes, is that there is a tax problem that gets tripped on which is that when people retire, when 75 to 90%, if you have $2 million and 1.5 million of it is in a IRA, which frankly is a lot of, that's what it looks like. In our experience, that's what it looks like. You got 1.5, you got, you know, and then you got another half a million in after-tax accounts or cash. So that's the reality. That's the really real world that they don't like to live in. So then we're like, well, what do you do? Well, unfortunately, most financial advisors have the following sentence with their clients. Hey, Randy, you know what? You don't have to pay tax on any of that 1.5 million. You know that?
8: Yeah.
25: Until you're 73.
8: Okay. And
25: by the time you get there, it'll be 75.
8: Mm-hmm.
25: How does that sound? No tax.
8: I like it.
25: Does it sound great? You know what it also means? It means that you can't touch 3/4 of your life savings your entire life.
8: I don't like that.
25: That's what they're telling you. That is the flip side of the coin of telling them, you know, we'll talk about the tax stuff. We'll get there, right? Everybody wants to hear the tax stuff. We'll talk about the tax stuff, but let's talk about the life stuff. I think more time should be spent on the life stuff. If you're not spending your largest asset, what are you waiting for? The average human life expectancy in America is like 78. What are you waiting for? There's a lot of things you can get more of. The thing we can't get more of is time. We can't get more time on this world. And when the clock runs out and the spins stop spinning, hey, are you going to be there wondering, shoot, why did I put off the African safari, the Europe trip, to spoil my grandkids, pay off their colleges, whatever, you know, dream muscle car, hot tub, sauna, fancy toilet that squirts your butt, all of those fancy things that you may think about buying and have put off because you didn't want to pay tax. I got bad news for everybody. Uncle Sam always gets paid, ladies and gentlemen. It's just a question of when and how much. Just because you die doesn't mean you win with IRAs. Like, I made it. I died. Did not spend most of my IRA. Guess what? Your kids are probably going to spend 30% on tax now. Congratulations. You lost the tax lottery. Let me explain to you how and why. When you're living your life and you're retired, you usually are at some of the lowest income tax brackets. It just is math, right? You don't have a wage. So, and maybe you haven't turned on Social Security, maybe you have. Doesn't matter. Either way, as that money is lower, you can take more out and convert it to a Roth or just take it out and spend it at that point in time than you'll ever be able to do in your life, most likely. You're in your lowest income tax brackets. It is a graduated tax in America. The more you take out, the more tax you pay on each bucket of dollars. It goes up for each bucket. Even a millionaire pays the same amount as someone that makes $10 an hour in that first bucket. And as it goes up, each graduated tax gets higher and higher the more income you have. So when you're taking money out earlier, you're winning in taxes. The actual secret, and that's what Uncle Sam's genius is, the way to beat Uncle Sam is to actually pay the tax. Now, it has to be systematic and smart. But as you take money out, you're beating Uncle Sam. Because if you wait and a spouse passes, you go from a couple rate to a single rate. And guess what? They're higher. The thresholds are lower, so you're going to pay more in tax. You could go from paying 10 cents, 15 cents on a dollar in your IRA to 20 or 25 cents on the dollar. Your spouse could pay double because you died and you didn't take anything out of your IRA or your 401k. And then when it goes to your kids, people think, oh, wow, hey, the kids inherit it tax-free. No, they don't. That's 100% a lie. They get that confused with the step-up in cost basis. There's two different tax things there. If you give someone a house, they get the value of the house at the date of your death and they sell it. They don't pay capital gains. But if they inherit your IRA, they get the full tax bill at their tax rates, not mom and dad's, which most likely are their highest earning tax rates. So they might be in the 30s, heck, even the 40s, depending on what state you live in. So now on $1 million IRA, you could have got it out, listened to Uncle Greg here at 100, 150,000 and kept 850,000, 900,000. You wait too long and you pass, then your spouse takes it out. Now they're going to pay $250,000 and you only keep $750,000. Or you don't listen to us at all and you listen to your financial advisor who gave you bad advice saying, hey, just wait till just take the RMD. Why would you pay taxes if you didn't have to? All that mumbo jumbo, which is the worst tax advice ever. And all of a sudden it goes to your kids and they're paying 30 or 40%. So you're losing almost half your IRA to taxes where you could have kept 800 or 900,000 of the million. And it's just math. It's just taxes. It's not even arguable. It's not subjective. It's completely, you can figure out what tax you're going to pay down to the penny every year. So our tax plans are 7 to 10 years. We build them for our clients. Our CPAs help us look over our shoulder, make sure that they jive. We update them and then we execute them. So not only do we build the plan, but we don't just talk about it like most financial advisors. Our retirement planners actually execute the plans. We have a tax meeting every year at the end of the year to take any extra draws to make sure we're converting these things to Roths. We're getting all that money out as efficiently, as fast as possible. Because don't kid yourself, Randy. Do you think taxes are going lower? Have you seen what's going on in Washington, California, New York? You don't think that's eventually going to come? They're increasing their taxes. So how much longer can we hope to have our country's lowest income tax rates? I think with trillions of debt, I think it's a fool's errand to think that this isn't the best time to get your money out of your IRA as fast as possible and have a plan to do it so it's not reckless. That's what we do. If you come get a roadmap, we build you a IRA tax plan at no charge, no obligation, no cost to just see what it would look like. If you end up becoming a client, we execute it over the next 7 to 10 years to make sure we get it out of there paying the least amount of tax possible.
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7: Coming up on the second half of Fire Your Financial Advisor, you want to know how much you need per month in retirement? The new numbers are out, and we'll share them with you coming up next. And if you're one of those families that says, we don't talk about politics, we don't talk about religion, we don't talk about money, I've got a story for you coming up in this segment. All right. So, Greg, we talk a lot about how much people spend per month in retirement, and the new numbers are out from 2025, so we've got them for you. And guess what? They haven't moved that much. Last year, the average retiree spent about $5,000 a month, about $60,000 a year. One of the things, though, that they did is they broke down what you spend your money on. So 36% on housing, 15% on transportation, 13% on healthcare, still no fun, 13% on food, 7% on utilities, still no fun, 3% on clothes, 3% on household operations, and yes, here it is finally, 5% on entertainment. So I wonder, Greg, as somebody sits down with you and they figure out where their money is going to be spent, do they think that they're going to spend a whole lot more on entertainment? Do they have an idea of what this kind of reflects here? Or how can we bump the fun money up?
25: Well, I mean, think about that. That's $3,000 a year.
7: That's not very good. Come on, man.
25: $250 a month.
7: Golly.
25: I mean, you probably can't even get appetizers. If you're going to a dinner.
7: I know it.
25: I mean, you're not even getting the blooming onion.
7: No.
25: I mean, you're skimping on the blooming onion? Come on now. These numbers always, I mean, they surprise me and don't surprise me because I know them. But mm-hmm. I'm always like, man, the financial industry has done such a great job of brainwashing retirees into thinking that they're going to run out of money. And then when you look at this, you're like, a lot of people are, you know, sending me messages, Greg, my Social Security is almost $60,000. Exactly.
7: Mm-hmm.
25: Exactly. So you're really not even spending any of your life savings. The 30 years you poured into working to do whatever you wanted, you're now not even doing it out of this weird fear that you're going to run out of money. So I'm going to do some exercises here, and I would ask everyone to do this. I know you probably won't right away, but I would implore you to give it a shot. For 1 month, double the spending that you have budgeted for fun. Get an extra fancy bottle of wine, go to a nicer steakhouse, do an extra trip, do a weekend trip to Nashville, whatever it may be, just 1 month, and tell me if your financial house comes crashing down the following month. I'm guessing I know the answer. Now, once that's done, let's do it for a year. Let's overspend 1 year. Do me a favor. Sit down with your spouse. And I promise you, it will start off being a little uncomfortable, and then it will get really fun really fast. All right. So listen to this guy on the radio. He's kind of a nut, but I think he's on to something. And we're going to sit down. And last year we spent, let's say somebody spent $5,000 on entertainment. Let's spend 10. Or if you spent 10, let's spend 20. Or if you spent 20, let's spend 40. And let's see if the whole world ends the next year. Because you can course correct for a year. Maybe I'm wrong. And you're like, oh my gosh, Greg, my whole financial house was upset. No, let's see what happens that next year. Fly first class instead of economy. Go to a little nicer hotel. Upgrade to that next level of wherever you stay. Do a little extra night out on the dinner to, you know, get that sauna you've been looking at. Hot tub, spa, home project. Upgrade your car. Do anything and then just sit back, because 1 year is not going to break a retirement of someone that's saved, right? Like if you've got $2 or $3 million saved, $1,500,000, whatever you have saved, relatively speaking, that 1 year, that 1 month isn't going to change anything. But if I'm right, and unfortunately and frustratingly, I normally am, you're going to keep doing it. And you may spend double the following year. And your memories are going to go through the roof, and your experiences are going to go through the roof. And this life that you never thought was possible is going to be at your fingertips. And you're going to start spoiling your grandkids. You're going to start doing family trips where you're paying for everybody. And it feels great to have everyone together and give this amazing experience that your kids or your grandkids are going to the national parks. I'm going to take every grandkid to the national park. I want to rent a catamaran in the islands in the summer, and we want to go island hopping. I always wanted to do that. I want to get on a cruise ship and do Alaska with the grandkids or with the kids or with a group of friends or with all my cousins. Go do it. What is stopping you from living? And if I can trick you into just doing these little things, and then you can see, oh my gosh, my accounts still went up. I did all this stuff that Greg told me to do, and my accounts actually got bigger from January to January. Then I would ask you to spend a little more. I would dare you to get into that principle. It's not made of plutonium, folks. It's going to be okay. Get in there, spend and live a little bit more. And you know how strongly we feel about this? I'm not joking. We feel so strongly about this. Over the last year, we've built an internal travel agency at Golden Reserve. That's how serious we've taken this. We have a full team that does nothing but complimentary trip building for all of our clients. Not only does it do complimentary trips, if you want to go somewhere, we'll build it. No charge. Why? We want to help you dream. We want to give you no excuses. We'll do all the booking. We'll pick the vendors. We'll go find all that stuff out. Why? We want to make it easier. Not because I want to be in the travel agency business, because there's no money in it. Let's be honest. But there is a ton of enjoyment, and my clients are so happy. It's so rewarding. All we hear about is this stuff. We do a quarterly travel magazine that we build that's fun that everybody gets to be part of. We also do group trips where we take groups of our clients to different places around the country. We're going to Bahamas this fall. We're going to Vegas and in the winter. Why? Because people like to do fun stuff. Let's go see some shows. Let's go live a little bit of life. And let's be around people like us that want to go have a good time, have some laughs, go spend some of that hard-earned money. Let's get rid of all of the excuses. And if I can do that, folks, I start to win. I start to win big, because you're going to do more and it's going to be contagious. It's it's the kind of virus you want. It's the fun virus. And then you're going to be doing more and more, but often and often, if you get off the typical talking points of financial advisors, and no one wants to go to a boring Monte Carlo analysis of, derivatives and all kinds of blah, blah, blah. Or, hey guys, everything's good. It looks like you need to spend a little more. Let's talk about where you want to go on vacation next year. What meeting do you want to go to? if you know that you're safe and your financial house is taken care of and we don't have to worry about it, wouldn't you like spending all your time on all the fun stuff? That's what retiree is supposed to be about, Randy. That was my dream when I built Golden Reserve. I'm hoping it's coming to reality every day. And seeing this stuff happen at Golden Ticket, our travel agency, makes me so happy. I thought of this idea when I was on a trip with my kids and I was flying somewhere and I was sitting there in my notebook reading Joey Coleman's book about how to spoil your clients. And I was like, you know what? I'm not doing enough. I'm not doing enough to be different. I'm talking about spending their money, but I'm not helping them. I'm not giving them confidence. So that's how the income forecast was built, to give people confidence that their money wasn't going to run out. And then to add on to that, I'm going to actually help people spend their money because I think that's what life's all about. And, you know, hopefully, if you have questions about it, give us a call. We'd be happy to share that information. But the income forecast is that permission slip that shows people what's going to be left in 25 years if they keep spending that same amount, Randy. And I think they're going to be surprised that that number usually grows.
7: Quick story for you, Greg. I was listening to a financial show over the weekend in the car with my wife, who is just retired.
25: Cheater. How dare you,
7: no,
25: you cheater.
7: It was research. You'll like this. And so she's in the car with me, and she's been retired for a month. And the financial advisor was starting almost every sentence with don't. Don't spend too much. Don't do this with your taxes. Don't do this. You should do that. You shouldn't do this. And it reminded me of Susie Orman, who is always going around going, don't wreck your retirement by going out to dinner too much. Those $5 coffees are going to make you run out of money. And my wife looked at me and she said, I am tired after 50 years of working, of having other people tell me what to do. I want to call the shots in retirement. And I thought, wow. That's powerful. I mean, when you think about the messages that you talk about all the time from the financial industry, it is don't do this, don't do that. You'll run out of money. Everything is very negative. And she looked at me, says, I want to go out and have fun and I want to be the boss in retirement.
25: How many people did you see under the Atlanta Turnpike that says, I'm, you know, retired, have no money because I drank too much Starbucks? Like,
8: It defies
25: logic. People don't run out of money. They run out of time. Yep. And it just drives me crazy that this is the narrative they keep beating. And it's clearly self-serving to ensure that their 1% fees get more, that they get more from you, that they take more from you. That is, to me, in my opinion, the only reason this narrative has lived this long is so that they can take more of your money and put it in their pocket.
7: Well, there is something I refer to as finger shake radio. And a lot of these financial shows that you hear are finger shake radio. Don't do this. Don't do that. And this show is different. This show is saying, go out and enjoy your money. You've worked very hard for it. Let us help you. 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Let's sit down. No cost, no obligation. What have you done for retirement? What do you want to do in retirement? Let's get all that together and throw it together and see what comes out. If there's some gaps, is there some things that we need to talk through and plan through? Let's do that. We call that the roadmap. 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
7: So one of the big celebrities that passed away last year was Hulk Hogan. And we're now learning about his estate, or lack thereof. His daughter, Brooke, was named the executor. But because of all the family infighting, even before Hulk died, she decided to step aside from that role. She said, I don't want to have anything to do with this. Now that dad has passed, she is regretting that decision. Here's what she had to say.
3: I said, Dad, like, I wanted to talk to him about it first. I wanted to be like, what do I do? Like, when something happens, what do I do? Who do I talk to? What do you want me to do? And he never wanted to talk about it, which I think, like, any parent needs to talk to their kids about what happens. And he had everything laid out, but he didn't tell anybody what was laid out. And I think a lot of people were caught off guard.
7: Okay. He had everything laid out, but chose not to talk about it, chose not to share it. And she now is kind of dealing with that fallout. So, Greg, as a estate planning attorney, this is how this whole company started. Let's talk a little bit about that. You know, you're walking in and you're looking at your kids and you're saying, okay, how much conversation should we have about this? She's kind of suffering from it. What do you say?
25: Yeah, I mean, for people that don't understand this, we started off as an estate planning. Tim and I built Ayler Stallings in 2010. So we started off in the estate planning world. And we met thousands of retirees and obviously over the years have helped people navigate nursing home crises and death and all the things that, you know, go hand in hand with estate planning. And the universal truth is there's some like tried and true advice that we try to give people when they're building their estate plans. And there's a lot of attorneys that, you know, it's more of an art than a science. If you talk to five different estate plan attorneys, they'll tell you five different things. I'm right, they're wrong. So let's start there. Because again, I think they're self-interested. So the things when you're building an estate plan is, when should I do it? Well, there's no tried and true time to deal with estate planning, but let me give you the big thresholds. When you're 18, you should have your powers of attorney. So if something happens to you at college, the hospital can talk to your parents when you do something stupid and you're in the hospital or something happens, right? Then you get to, you know, let's say the next big one usually is marriage. Right. So marriage, you got to update your stuff to make sure you name your spouse and da-da-da-da-da. Then you have kids. Who's going to take care of the kids? That's guardianship. That's another big threshold. Retirement's the next big one. It changes everything because most people haven't updated since they had their kids. When people come to as an estate planning attorney, most people have not touched their wills. Hey, I haven't done anything since I had our kids 20 years ago or 15 years ago. And that's perfectly normal. So it's the biggest one. The most building that has to be done from an estate planning document standpoint happens when you are retired. Like right where the good old Hulk, Hulkamania, right? Like That's when a lot of the work gets done, right? You've got your wealth situated. You've got your family dynamics situated. All of that foundation gets built there. And most times that includes a living will. It basically says, here's what you do if two doctors say that I'm clinically brain dead. A lot of times it says, pull the plug. Don't keep me alive if that's your intention. And that way that burden doesn't shift to your loved ones. The second is your healthcare power of attorney. If you can't act, who can make your healthcare decisions? People think their spouse can do it. They can't. It has to be named. Financial power of attorney. Who has access to my bank accounts? Again, spouses think they have access to their spouse's accounts. They do not, until because they're like, well, I'm a beneficiary. They're like, he's still alive. She's still alive. So until you pass, that doesn't shift. Healthcare power of attorney, financial power of attorney, living will are all documents that are only operative when you are alive. When you're incapacitated, when you can't make decisions, whether it be cognitive or you're in a coma or surgery, et cetera, et cetera, et cetera, those things are super important. So those should all be updated. And when who you name as agents is really important. Don't just cheat and split it with your kids. Usually one kid's the emotional one, one's not. Who's good with finance? Who's good with money? You don't have to be a financier. You just need to be good at paying bills to be a financial power of attorney. Like there's a lot of advice we have as we build these things out. Then you have your will, which is kind of your backstop. If you forget, here's where my stuff goes. And then usually for almost everyone that has a $500,000 to $2 million, you need some, you know, we believe that a trust makes sense. Why? You can have more control. It's private. It doesn't go through probate. You don't have the probate costs, the probate expenses, the court, the attorneys. You can also add delayed distributions or different types of things to it, which is nice. It also has some other fun tax stuff. So different kinds of trusts for different things. Some trusts get nursing home protection. Some trusts get probate and tax protections. You know, there's all kinds of fun stuff to analyze at that point in time. Fun for us. I'm sure not fun for you guys. But there are a lot of options out there. And when you're getting to Hulk Hogan's question here, when you start giving money away and it's very predictable, like, all right, hey, we're going to give everything to our three kids equally, a third, a third, a third. And we're going to make sure, you know, when we have that kind of situation, is it important that you tell everybody when they're going to get their money or how they're going to get their money? Maybe. I think it's important to say who's in charge. Hey, Billy's going to be the trustee. Susie's going to be the executor. And Bobby's going to be the healthcare private attorney. Well, make sure they all know, right? Because we're going to name our spouse first, but after that. So like that conversation is probably extent. You don't have to tell them how much money you have. You don't have to tell them, you know, all that stuff of when and how you're going to make it. You can. I think it's best practice. But to me, it's not as important because it's even. It's the same rules. Everybody's getting the same stuff. It's just like, who's going to be in charge? I think that's an important conversation to have. And then you tell that person, hey, call this, you know, attorney, call this, you know, here's their information. All super important. This is as important, if not more important than the documents themselves. The documents are lame. Anybody can put documents together. It's the people that can execute them that actually matter. So

0: go better. Now, the time and where you have to let everybody know what's going on when you start disinheriting or treating kids differently. I would strongly recommend not just having conversations, but putting things in letters together. You don't have to outline your plan, but hey, Jimmy, you know, and there's ways to say it. We at this point in time, Jim is not part of our estate. This goes out to Jim and his family. This goes out to all the siblings. Why? It sounds awful, but if you're going to disinherit a kid, they probably should know. And if you don't know and you don't do that, it does a couple things. One, it sets the expectation, but I promise you, they will sue you and the trustees and the kid, the other kids, the second mom and dad die because if they're blindsided. It's guaranteed lawsuit and the only person that wins is a lawyer. If you send this letter, you're codifying your intent. It's a great legal tool so that people know what's going on. And you're saying, I'm doing this with sound mind. I wasn't influenced. I made this decision earlier in life. So when you're doing things like that, I think it's really important to draw lines in the sand so that your kids know what's going on. All of this sounds really complicated. That is why I think financial advisors do a very terrible job planning for legal. They usually just give someone a business card and say, go figure it out. Or, hey, I have a bunch of ideas. You should do a SLAT, a CRAT, a CRUT, a defective trust, an offshore trust. Like they give you all these buzzwords because they read about them in their CFP. It's complete nonsense. They shouldn't be allowed to talk about it. They should be barred from saying anything about legal because whatever they say is usually wrong or it's out of context or it's too hard to administer. Or they don't have enough money. There's just all kinds of problems. So when you come to Golden Reserve, Ayler Stallings is our preferred law firm because I'm Greg Ayler and I own a law firm. So when we do that, we do a complimentary inventory of your assets and then we provide some direction. And then if you become a client, you get a complimentary meeting and all of your legal documents are included in our annual fee. Whether or not you use them doesn't matter. That's actually part of our service. We care so much about that, that we pay for it as part of our fees to either update your docs or give you new docs. Or if you want to use your own estate plan attorneys, we'll pay for them. That's how much I care. I'll let someone else do them. I'm not thrilled about that because usually they don't do a very good job, but these are the things that matter because it's the quarterback. It's the glue. Everyone worries about what to do during your life. What happens after your life matters too. And having the right humans there, because I think a lot of people try to use the electronic stuff. I'm like, okay, so is your mom going to call the 1-800 number when dad dies and talk to some guy in India? Is that the plan? Or do you want to call and get, you know, JT, Chris, Rhonda, Christy, Selena, Jesse, Tim, Anna, Chad, any of our people are all going to be the person that answers the phone on the worst day of your life. Don't you want someone that you know that's a human to help support your spouse when you pass or when you have a nursing home event? Like, that's what actually matters. Just so everybody knows, like, everyone thinks the trust matters. All the trusts are the same. All the wills are the same. They're not, they don't matter. They matter, but you know what I mean? They don't really matter. In the scale of mattering, I am so grateful that my mom had all of these people talking to her on the worst day of her life. My team was talking to my mom about all of her legal stuff. And they were there for her and they made it easy. And here's how you get your death certificates. And here's how you close these accounts. And here's what you do with Social Security. And you have one point of contact. You're not bouncing around from a bunch of people. That is the magic of having a team, an estate planning team behind you in retirement. They may not be in front of you, but they're behind you. And it's a break the glass moment, folks. It may not seem like you need it until you need it. And that's why they're there. That's what all of that's for. And I think that gets lost. You're not buying documents, you're buying humans. And that is, you know, the real legal protection plan is part of every plan we put together. Every roadmap we have has a legal protection plan. And I think it gets so overlooked and marginalized, but it's actually one of the most important things that we do for families because I see it every day.
1: Retirement planning is more than just investments. I'm going to say it again. 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There's a place for you to put some information in there. We'll do that meeting, no cost or obligation. Or give us a call all across Kentucky, Anna, at 502-888-1000. That's 502-888-1000.

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5: And welcome to Kentucky Focus. I'm Scott Fitzgerald. Today, we're looking at a couple of areas where small changes, albeit new changes, are leading to, well, big results, and what those might mean moving forward to those of us here in the Commonwealth. From improvements happening inside school systems across the country to the way homeowners are handling unexpected problems when things go wrong at home, we've got some new practical insights that really open a lot of eyes. Hey, stick around. We've got a full show after this. I'm Scott Fitzgerald. This is Kentucky Focus.
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7: Come on, Liam, let's go. Get open. Come on, go for it. Wake up. Wake up, Liam. Oh, come on, use your head. Gotta want it. Dominate!
8: There he goes again. Liam's dad yelling from the stands, trying to relive his glory days.
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9: That's what Liam wants.
8: That's what we all want.
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5: Welcome back to Kentucky Focus. I'm Scott Fitzgerald. Well, across the country, there's a growing conversation about student performance in reading and math, but new research suggests the full picture may be more encouraging than many realize. A new report from the Center for Public Research and Leadership at Columbia University highlights 12 school districts that are seeing measurable gains in academic achievement. Some are reporting double-digit improvements in reading and math proficiency after implementing coordinated system-wide changes. At the center of this work is a new framework known as REACH, focused on aligning curriculum, professional learning, and district-wide supports to strengthen instruction and outcomes. To help break down what's working and what other schools can learn from these results, we're joined by Dr. Elizabeth Chu, Executive Director for the Center for Public Research and Leadership. Dr. Chu, thank you for taking time to join us. What led to the All Systems Go project, and what problem was it trying to solve in public education?
24: It's a great question. Well, we were really excited to look across the country to see if there were some good things happening in school districts out there. As you already mentioned, you know, so much of what's happening in our news cycle and in our country points out what's going wrong. And so we wanted to take a hard look at districts across the country to see if there are things that are going right. And it turns out when we looked closely, we saw a number of school districts around the country were seeing promising student gains in both reading and math. And those districts are the ones that are bucking national trends of declining test scores. So we wanted to see what's working in those bright spot districts. And that's what you can find in our report.
5: That's awesome, Dr. Chu. And can you give us an example? What are some of the most consistent patterns you saw across these success stories?
24: Absolutely. So one of the things that we saw is you use the word consistent, and I'll use the exact same word in response, which is that there's a consistent playbook that these districts are following to achieve these measurable gains. And it turns out all of them started their journey to real improvements by adopting a shared high-quality curriculum. They use that shared high-quality curriculum as a launch pad for really impressive student achievement improvements. For example, in districts from New Jersey to New York to Tennessee, we see students are making double-digit gains. A couple of examples, in one of New York City's districts, District 7 in the South Bronx, over the course of 2022 to 2025, the district achieved a 24 percentage point increase in math proficiency, which is pretty astounding.
5: Right on. Dr. Elizabeth Chu joining us now, Executive Director of the Center for Public Research and Leadership. And we're talking about some gains in education and academic achievement. And at the centerpiece of all this is, of course, the REACH program. And the REACH framework is, well, what is it, Dr. Chu, and how does it change what happens inside schools and districts?
24: I'm so glad you asked, because one of the reasons why we wanted to put out this framework is so that more districts across the country could use it. So we found that the districts that are making these impressive gains are all following a similar playbook, which we captured in our REACH Higher Together framework. REACH is our acronym that captures the five elements of this playbook. The R stands for resources. So you got to get shared high quality curriculum in all educators' hands, resource. The E stands for equip. Then you got to make sure that once you get those tools in educators' hands, you're training them and supporting them to use them well. That's the E. The A is assess and adjust. Once you get people trained to use the tools and they start using the tools, you have to monitor how it's going, and each teacher has to monitor how it's working for their students. And you got to adjust so that you do more of what works and less of what doesn't. You want to make sure that everyone's working together as one learning community. And the H is hardwire. You want to make sure that this is systematized so that it doesn't depend on educators acting like superheroes every day, but you're making the easy thing the right thing to do because it's
6: built into the systems that run your district.
5: That's right. Dr. Elizabeth Chu joining us now. Fascinating conversation. She is the executive director of the Center for Public Research and Leadership. And of course, talking about new framework known as REACH that focuses on aligning curriculum, professional training, and district-wide supports. And Dr. Chu, why is the alignment so critical to student outcomes? What's really driving that train, and why are you seeing such strong results with that?
6: Well, it does a few things. Number one, it makes sure that in every single classroom, kids are getting on-grade, high-quality instruction. Before adopting shared curriculum, a number of these places, what was happening in a particular classroom was too dependent on the teacher who happened to be in that classroom, and teachers themselves were spending a lot of time searching for lessons, creating lessons, looking for materials, instead of being able to focus on the instruction that will meet their particular students' needs. So that's one really important thing. It raises the quality of teaching and learning, and it raises expectations for the students. The other really cool thing is that once you have shared curriculum in place, everyone can work together. The adults can work together about their craft because they're all teaching from the same lesson plan and the same curricular arc. So you can have collaboration at a level that you never had before, which allows you to improve your services to kids at a level never before.
5: And Dr. Chu, we all know that, you know, whenever you put things together like this, and there are so many players involved, so many chefs in the kitchen, if you will, sometimes it can be difficult to stick with that kind of system-wide change over time. What does it take for a district to be successful with something like REACH?
6: Well, one of the really exciting things is that a number of these districts have stuck with it through leadership changes. Some stuck with it through the pandemic, and it's allowed them to recover more quickly. And so actually, I think that's where the A and the C come in, the assess and adjust and the cohere, as well as the H, the hardwire. They've built these systems that are not dependent on single people, but they've built these systems where they're constantly monitoring, so they're able to show that they're on the right trajectory. They have a lot of the community aligned around this as a strategy. And so the buy-in isn't just the buy-in from one leader, but it's from everyone in the system. And they've made it systematic. They've hardwired it. So to turn away from this curriculum, to turn away from these practices of adult collaboration would require undoing and redoing the systems that really make your district tick.
5: Great conversation. Dr. Elizabeth Chu is joining us. She's the executive director for the Center for Public Research and Leadership, talking about the REACH program now, aligning curriculum, professional teaching, and district-wide support to help students gain when it comes to education. And so, Dr. Chu, is, you know, for educators or administrators who are listening to this and they want to replicate these gains, they like what you're saying, where should they realistically begin?
6: I think the first step in all of these districts was adopting that shared high quality curriculum because it served as the launch pad for a number of these improvements that were to follow. Like I said, it's sort of like this: the curriculum sets the foundation or the shared infrastructure for improvement. And from there, they move to the training and then the assessment and the cohering all at once.
5: And finally, Dr. Chu, where can viewers go to learn more about the report and, of course, the REACH framework if they want to dig a little deeper?
6: It's allsystemsgo.org. So we urge school and district leaders, teachers, policymakers, families, anyone who wants to read about some of these bright spots and bring some of the bright spot practices to their local school districts, go to it'sallsystemsgo.org. to read about these districts across the country.
5: I like what you're throwing down there, Dr. Chu. As the father of an elementary school teacher, I can appreciate what you're talking about for sure. Dr. Elizabeth Chu, Executive Director of the Center for Public Research and Leadership. The program is called REACH. Dr. Chu, thanks for taking time to talk to us.
6: Thank you. Have a wonderful day.
5: And thank you again to Elizabeth Chu for walking us through some new findings in how school districts are improving outcomes in reading, math, and of course, the REACH framework that's driving those new gains. Coming up next, we're shifting from classrooms to households. When a home goes down, whether it's your, of course, AC, plumbing, or electrical, especially in these hot summers in Kentucky, it can quickly become a stressful time and expensive. We'll talk about how homeowners are getting faster support and more flexibility. More traditional ways. I'm Scott Fitzgerald. This is Kentucky Focus.
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26: Tech trends. T-Mobile now says it is putting a translator into virtually every phone on its network. The wireless carrier has opened up the beta of its new AI-powered live translation service. Instead of having translation from one language to another done on your device, the translation is handled in the middle by the network, so it can work during any phone call. Only one person needs to be a T-Mobile user, and they can kick off the translation by dialing *87*. And Google says it wants to give you more of a glimpse into your own health. The search giant has rebranded its Fitbit app as Google Health and promises it can be your one stop for all your health and wellness data. Google says the health app will be able to handle data from wearables, smart devices like connected scales, and even import medical records. And the company says a coaching feature will help you make sense of all the data. With Tech Trends, Chuck Sievertson.
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5: And welcome back to Kentucky Focus. I'm Scott Fitzgerald. While summer temperatures rise across the Commonwealth, homeowners are putting their air conditioning systems, plumbing, and electrical setups to the test. With extreme heat putting extra strain on our home systems and unexpected breakdowns that can, well, quickly turn into urgent and costly problems, well, it's leading many homeowners to look for faster, more convenient ways to handle repairs and maintenance. Joining us today to talk about how homeowners are navigating these challenges is Ray Tong, Vice President of Home Warranty at American Home Shield. 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Ray, to start us off, who should consider a home warranty, and how does that differ, say, from homeowners insurance?
33: In a word, homeowners. Homeowners should consider a home warranty. I like to say
2: say that it's the best kept secret among homeowners. What we provide is a way to make life easier for homeowners. The way that we do that is when you experience a breakdown of the core systems and appliances in your home, we will dispatch a qualified repair technician to get you back up and running. And how this differs from homeowners insurance is that homeowners insurance largely deals with things that may happen to you in specific instances, like natural disasters. But a home warranty will help you with issues when those core systems and appliances break down due to normal wear and tear. That's why we like to say that a home warranty is different and complements home insurance, because we help you with things that will inevitably happen that homeowners insurance does not cover.
3: And again, we're talking with Ray Tong, Vice President of Home Warranty at American Home Shield. And we're talking about those home warranties we hear and read so much about. And Ray introducing us to something new, virtual home warranties. So, Ray, what types of home systems appliances are typically covered under something, say, like a virtual home warranty?
2: That's a great question. I'm glad you brought that up, because virtual experiences in this category is a recent innovation that we have brought forth. So I like to describe how things used to be in a totally different category. The same way that medicine brought us telemedicine, so you could talk to a medical professional from the comfort of your home without scheduling an in-person appointment, this is the type of innovation that we have now brought to your home. So if you have a question, whether it's a big or small issue that you have a question about, you can speak to one of our virtual experts. And these virtual experts, they're people. We're living in an age of AI, and you kind of have doubts. It's like, is this real? Is it not real? So in our case, it's definitely real. You are talking to a human who has nearly 20 years of experience in their field, who can help you address that issue. Now, the types of issues that can be addressed, again, big or small. One of the experiences that I've had personally is with my refrigerator. So I was dealing with some frost buildup in my refrigerator. I was able to get in touch with a virtual expert who took me through a guided experience. Everything that I was seeing on my phone, I gave my virtual expert permission to see that exact same footage. So that way he understood what I was seeing, could diagnose the issue. And in my case, it was because I had too much stuff in my refrigerator. Maybe that's something that people can relate to, but I had too much stuff. So I needed to make some changes there so I could get proper airflow circulation happening in my refrigerator. And sure enough, the issue cleared up. It was great. It was a wonderful experience.
3: And we're talking with Ray Tong, Vice President of Home Warranty at American Home Shield. And we're talking about the different warranties that are out there and the different companies really that offer them. He can only speak to what they offer at American Home Shield. But Ray, the video chat experience includes talking to people like HVAC technicians, electricians, and plumbers. How does that improve the homeowner experience during, say, peak summer heat when time really matters?
2: So these two elements that we've talked about with a home warranty, it's all centered on making life easier for the homeowner. So in the breakdown situation where you need an in-person visit, because sometimes that's just necessary, where it's not the type of thing that a guided experience can help you with, we make life easier for the homeowner, for our customers, by being the one place to call, and we'll dispatch a qualified repair technician. Will also stand by the work to make sure that repair is done properly. With the virtual expert, the element of making life easier takes on a different form, which is you could talk to somebody right then and there, and in many cases, you could just resolve the issue immediately.
3: And wrapping up a great conversation, Ray Tong joining us as the summer months start to heat up here around the Commonwealth. He is president of Home Warranty at American Home Shield. And we're talking about the many different warranties that are out there. They're all the rage now. Everybody seems to be using them, and they seem to come in handy. And Ray, before we let you go, my friend, any final thoughts for those listening out there?
2: I'll close with this last story, which has to do with a similar type of product, but for a totally different device. And that device is your phone. So when you think about your phone, there are these things you could buy like AppleCare or PixelCare. And its function is very similar, which is if something were to break in your phone, that you're covered to get you back up and running. Your phone is really important. You run your life through your phone, but you live your life in your home. And for those people who are willing to consider purchasing that type of protection for your phone, your home is far, far more valuable. And I would argue equally or more important. So that would be the last tip, which is if you're willing to consider these things for your phone, how much more important is your home, which is where you live your life?
3: Thanks again to Ray Tong for joining us to talk about how some home warranties and now virtual support is making way and changing the way homeowners in 2026 handle unexpected repairs, especially when timing and cost matter most. When we come back, we'll wrap things up here on Kentucky Focus. I'm Scott Fitzgerald.
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14: New research shows many people aren't staying on weight loss drugs long. A study published in JAMA Network Open found about 3 in 4 adults who started a GLP-1 drug for weight loss are no longer taking it within a year. But switching medications was also common. About 1 in 5 people changed to a different GLP-1 during that first year, and those who switched were more likely to stick with treatment. Wegovy and Ozempic were the most common drugs people started on and the most common ones people switched to. The study authors say switching may reflect doctors adjusting treatment as newer weight loss drugs become available. Additional studies found that stopping GLP-1 medications does result in weight gain and backsliding of healthy heart goals, including blood pressure, blood sugar, and other health measures. People may stop these medications for several reasons, including side effects, cost, or changing insurance coverage. You can up your chances of staying on a GLP-1 by starting with a lower dose and increasing it slowly. They can help the body adjust. With this Medical Minute, I'm Jacqueline Lee.
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3: And that's going to do it for this edition of Kentucky Focus. 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From all of us at the Kentucky News Network, have a great week, folks. We'll talk to you next week on Kentucky Focus.
0: Kentucky Focus on the Kentucky News Network, the show that looks at issues affecting the Commonwealth and its citizens. 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
6: Hi, it's Tori DeVito. 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
20: 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Thank you for joining us. And on today's show, what should buyers think when inspectors find foundation cracks? Can fresh paint actually hide expensive damage problems? What happens if the seller knew the property flooded and never told you? And how much control does your HOA really have over your home and property? And eight home security

0: property, and here is what is to be taken. But generally speaking, fixtures typically remain, and fixtures are ones on a very basic level that you would think of that removing them would cause damage to the property, right? Think about a gorilla goal, a basketball goal. Well, if you take that up, it's not just something that's fastened to that grass out there. It's actually bolted down into concrete. So if you remove it, there's going to be holes. A wall mount for a TV, you take those out, there's going to be holes. There's going to be some damage there, yeah? Somebody could repair and paint that. But again, you know, typically when you think of fixtures, there's going to be some damage when you remove them. There are a host of other personal property items, just your basic picture frames, maybe hanging on the wall, that don't cause that type of fixture damage that we think of that are more personal property items. But first and foremost, look in the contract to see how those are identified, if specific items are meant to remain or be taken with, and never waste an opportunity to plan ahead to avoid any type of discord later on by identifying what you want or what you don't want to stay.
1: Yeah, and my input on this is, number one, is to go over this as the buyer agent and the seller agent with your clients in detail as to what stays and what doesn't go. But on top of that is to make that walkthrough close to the closing day, if not the day before, especially if the move-out is that day. And sometimes the sellers don't want you in the house while they're moving out, but it does pay to come in after the people have moved out so you can see to make sure everything's left behind. All right, Cora, thanks. Let's go over to Brad Lawler, Home Team Inspection Service. Tommy emailed us after his inspector spent an extra number of minutes staring at an electrical panel without saying a word. So Brad and I both know it must have been a Federal Pacific panel or something along those lines, right? We would think. But the question from Tommy is, what electrical problems make inspectors nervous immediately, and which issues become major safety concerns? And one of those issues is seeing the word Federal Pacific on the front of a panel. Yeah,
2: those orange tabs. Bob, that could be a whole show just on electrical challenges that home inspectors run into. But the things that are most common for us, we find double taps, meaning there's two wires in one breaker that's not intended for anything more than one wire. We're looking for single strand aluminum wiring, which is still, you know, in a lot of homes in our area. We're looking for those Federal Pacific panels, those Zinsco panels, and a few others that, you know, are now old and problematic. We're looking for melted wires. We're looking for mismatched wires or wires that aren't of the proper gauge for the amperage of circuit breaker they're on. If the wire's too small, the breaker's too big, then you're going to create heat and a fire hazard. So those are all of the things we're looking for. We're looking at the neutrals and ground wires, how they're connected and attached. Older, you know, panels are set up differently than new panels. New panels are looking at arc fault type of breakers. There's a lot of different things that home inspectors are, sometimes it probably does look like we're just staring at the panel, but we're probably looking at it with a flashlight and going breaker by breaker, wire by wire, because that's how we inspect those panels.
1: Yeah, good point and good answer. We're going to take a break, folks. When we come back, 8 home security mistakes that burglars like to see you do. Interesting, right? When we come back, we'll talk about that. Continuing with us, Cora Henderson, Pitt & Freck Attorneys, LLC, helping closing stay smooth from contract to closing table. You can reach Cora and Pitt & Frank at 895-9900. 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
1: 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Fill out the form, hit submit. So there are eight, probably more, but these are eight, and feel free, Cora and Brad, jump in. Security mistakes, burglars. Love to see. So leaving doors unlocked just for a minute. Oh, we all do it maybe once in a while. One of the biggest myths homeowners believe is crime won't happen here. Many break-ins actually happen through completely unlocked front doors, garage doors, or back entrances. So don't do that. Hiding a spare key outside. So burglars know, and they study all these different hiding places under a rock, under a vase, behind this, under doormats, their fake rots, flower pots, above door frames. They know them all. Don't do it. Advertising vacations on social media. Ooh, this is a big one. Posting your pictures of where you are while you're there. That's a problem. No one's home. Poor outdoor lighting. If it's dark, it creates cover for criminals. So don't offer burglars hidden entry points, deep shadows. Make sure you got a lot of light on the front, as much as possible, at least. Letting packages pile up. Ooh, that's a real problem. Nobody pays attention, right? That's what you think. Well, they do. And that's a problem. So make sure you have video doorbells to look at those packages if they're piling up, or get a neighbor to pick them up. Packaged lock boxes are available as well. And vacation mail holds. That's something else you need to think about. Put the stuff on hold while you're away. Forgetting about garage security. You know, garages are one of the most overlooked entry points. Many homeowners leave the garage doors open, vehicles unlocked. You don't want to do that. Finally, make the house look empty, because burglars often watch homes before targeting them. They're looking for signs of no lights at night, overgrown grass, empty driveways, no activity for days. They're watching. And number eight, ignoring basic security cameras. Right now, in this day and age, visible cameras alone often discourage criminals from approaching. So homes without cameras, alarms, or visible deterrents may appear easier and at lower risk for a burglar to enter. So those are some of the things we all need to worry about if you're thinking of taking, being safe, not worrying about getting broken into. All right, let's go back to Cora Henderson at Pitt & Frank LLC. This one comes from Ellie. Emailed us after receiving a warning letter from her HOA because she painted her front door the wrong shade of blue. Cora, is it true? She says, how much authority does an HOA have after homeowners do something that, like painting a door the wrong color blue?
5: Sure. And there are a lot of color blues out there. Let me just tell you.
1: Yes, no kidding.
5: So in a nutshell, they could have quite a bit to say over that. And so obviously the first thing we'd want to check is do some research into what restrictions are put to record in the land records office that impact that subject property, and then review those restrictions to see their enforceability. So in those provisions, if they're in those restrictions, if there's something about a certain color blue that front door shall only be painted, and those are recorded and otherwise executed properly, then by buying a piece of property in that neighborhood subject to those restrictions, of course she would have to comply. There may be other types of material we would want to look through the restrictions on. You know, if there's, she's been fined or what type of notices that may or may not be required to be given, et cetera, et cetera. But we get a lot of HOA calls for both HOA representation and also a lot of homeowner ones. So whether it be, hey, I got a notice of somebody putting an RV in the yard, or I painted my front door the wrong color, or, you know, what's the dog walking rules? Happy to take a look at what is of record to help verify what your HOA can and cannot do.
1: And it can be a problem. So, yes, the time to talk to an attorney, and we'll give out Cora's number in just about 7 or 8 minutes. Brett Lawler, Home Team Inspection Service. Samantha emailed us after seeing large cracks in the basement walls of her home and hearing a friend use the phrase, while the friend was in the basement, possible structure movement. So she's wondering which foundation cracks are normal settling and which ones should be seriously concerned by homeowners. And this goes for everybody, not just Samantha. Yeah. What are we looking for?
6: Yeah, that's a smart question to ask, because every homeowner that sits on a basement, if it's unfinished, great. Now you've got a leg up, because you can see those small hairline cracks that we call settling cracks. They don't have any displacement. They're going to be less than a 16th of an inch wide. They're not going to have any evidence of water or mud coming through them. Those are normal. That's just what happens when concrete dries. The bigger problems that we have in this area are the ones that really are caused by settlement and the shifting. And those cracks are going to be an eighth of an inch wide or larger. They're going to have evidence of water coming through them or dirt coming through them. Those you're going to want to tend to immediately. You're going to want to talk to a foundation company. We also have a problem with which are called cold joints. Cold joints are, the builders often, I'm going to use a word that's going to sound really strong, but they hide them. And I say, what I mean there is they end up behind finished walls. A cold joint is where two pores of concrete come together, and it sets up this crack that may not be as well sealed as a one continuous pore. In those situations, oftentimes the builder will go ahead and seal them up proactively. And so that they, you know, they can use epoxies and a number of other fillers. So a lot of times those cold joints do get tended to before walls are finished. But sometimes in an unfinished basement, you'll see those funny lines and it looks like just a large slab that it's cut in two, is oftentimes what a cold joint looks like. Those you do have to keep an eye on as well, because water can leak through those cold joints. The insects will come through cold joints that aren't sealed up either. But anything that's new, anything that has water coming through it, anything that has dirt coming through it, that's where you're going to want to call a foundation company. Come see what is going on, to see if you have some foundation settling, and or is it just simply a crack repair like I have so many in my basement. Just the concrete has lots of cracks, and I do have water coming in, but the epoxy fixes it every time.
1: I did not know that insects can come through a cold joint.
6: They come through cold joints. Yeah, it's one of the areas. Wow. Termites come through cold joints pretty frequently.
1: Wow, they learn something new every day. 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Cora Henderson, Andrea emailed us after discovering the neighbor's driveway partially crosses onto their property. And apparently it has done that for years. Can someone, she says, eventually gain legal rights to part of your property just by using it long enough?
5: Andrea, you sure can, but it's not that easy. So I believe the concept that you're contemplating is called adverse possession. You do need to enforce it through typically a quiet title action, but you also have to meet a number of statutory elements that sometimes are a little bit difficult to meet and to prove. So, you know, there's that burden. It sounds like an easy idea. Hey, I've been using this property. It's been here for years, but it doesn't necessarily always meet those standards. But happy to take a look at those and walk through those standards. Some of them just real quickly, you know, hostile use. It's not permissive use of that property. Has to be exclusive. Has to be for a statutory time frame. Has to be open, notorious, et cetera, et cetera. Now, if an adverse possession claim isn't one that you would want to look at, we remedy a lot of these types of situations with driveway encroachments with an easement agreement. So that's another viable option. It's a legal document. There are also other discussions that we can have with you about your situation. But we'd love to talk to you. We deal with a lot of customers in your exact same situation. They're more common than you think.
1: It is, really. I wasn't aware of it, but driveway encroachments over on somebody that's and you didn't know about it, and that makes it even worse. So, all right. Brett Lawler, Home Team Inspection Service, this one also interesting. A listener emailed us after walking into a basement that smelled earthy and noticing dark spots near walls. So she's asking, so how can buyers tell the difference between harmless mildew and potentially dangerous mold problems? And this is a tough question.
6: Yeah.
1: I'm interested. Yeah.
6: Well, we do over 200 mold investigations a year, and a lot of them are these exact kind of questions that come up. You know, people see spots like we just talked about, you know, with a foundation crack with some dirt coming through. People will misidentify that as mold. But when you have those earthy smells, sometimes, you know, a lot of homes in our area have a crawl space connected to their basement that definitely brings in the earthy aroma. But in order to be certain, the only way to do it is to actually take an air sample to see what mold spores are in the air and send it off to a lab to get the report. Now, it's not I do not recommend the DIY kits that you get out there just because the price that you'll pay for the report and there's no help in interpreting it, it's really going to be money lost. But I'd be happy to talk to anybody about mold questions, what they might be living with. But the one thing that I often, you know, am going to check with somebody is, are you feeling any health effects from it? Because we work with people who live in sick homes, and we can help them identify where the problem is if it's environmental. A lot of times people don't have any problems. They just are concerned about it. And then it's a matter of, hey, how can we clean that up? You know, because maybe we don't, you know, bother with mold testing right up front. Maybe we just go straight to, hey, let's see about some ways that, you know, a homeowner can actually clean some of these areas up to maybe get rid of some of the, you know, the dirt and things that have been accumulated over the years. Sometimes the, you know, previous owner might have had boxes that got wet and it leaves a smell behind. And a lot of times that's where, you know, the smells are more indications of contents that they are something that's structurally wrong with the house. So it's really kind of identifying what the source of the problem is before we start throwing a whole bunch of money at it.
1: And there's no such thing as a cheap, like a big box store kit that to be able to sniff or touch and
6: you can go there and you can buy a mold test kit, but when you send it off to the lab, it takes a long time to get back, and you spend a lot of money to get the report, but they can't help you with any of the interpretation if things are found. If you work with somebody like Home Team, we actually take a mold air sample, you know, compared to a control sample outside, so we know, you know, there's air that's being pulled in from outside. You know, 40% of the air in your house is exchanged from outside, so we can compare what's going on outside at the moment to what's going on inside, and then we're able to identify the types of molds that are elevated in your homes. So yeah, there's not really a sniffer or anything. There's plenty of internet options for them, but they don't work.
1: Uh-huh. Yeah, so remember, if it's really serious, then it's time to call Brad and Home Team. And speaking of that, we're out of time. So let me give you Brad's number for both home inspections and getting rid of pesky pests. You can reach Brad. And by the way, detailed inspections, that's what you'll get from Home Team for confident decisions for you to make. Brad Lawler, Home Team Inspection Team, bug out 844-411-TEAM. Also, my thanks to Cora Henderson, who's one of the big hedge hot shots. I guess you're a hot shot. Head shot? Top Shot over at Pitt and Frank Attorneys LLC. You know, because peace of mind matters at a closing. That's why it's important you pick the closing attorney that does the job. And Pitt and Frank Attorneys and Cora Henderson have been doing the job for years, decades. Give them a call at 895-9900. And you can reach me, Bob Sekolar. Again, I've been doing this now for 22 years, and I would love to be able to help you. No home too big or too small. If you're thinking of selling, I'd love to come out. You call me. It's free. 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We can do it on the phone or by Zoom or FaceTime, but it's easy. I can come out and we can talk and you'll have an idea of what to do and what not to do. And then we can go from there if you'd like. You can reach me on my cell phone, 376-5483. 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
13: From ABC News, I'm Brian Clark. New Jersey Governor Mikey Sherrill says the demonstrators last night attacked police officers outside of the ICE detention facility in Newark. It's been the scene of protests. She repeated her request for demonstrators to lower the temperature. ABC's Crystal Cranmore is there.
14: The barricade separated them. But their words clashed across the divide.
15: I am a proud boy and proud of it.
16: Immigration came to my house at 4 a.m, broke down my door, and took all of my tenants.
14: Immigration advocates say they're standing in solidarity with hundreds of detainees staging a hunger strike over what they call deplorable conditions inside.
13: The Department of Homeland Security is pushing back on those claims, and Governor Sherrill says the department's met the state's demand to reinstate detainee family visits. The U.S. demands to Iran focus on nuclear weapons, according to President Trump, and ABC's chief Washington correspondent Jonathan Carl has the latest on a potential deal.
17: At the risk of sounding like it's Groundhog Day, I am told that they have never been closer to an agreement than they are now. The expectation is this could happen within the next 24 hours or so. But I say that with a degree of skepticism because we have been told variations of that several times over the past several weeks.
13: A number of musicians have pulled out of the Trump-backed event celebrating the nation's 250th anniversary. The president says he'll hold a National Mall rally to replace those concerts. The head of the World Health Organization, Dr. Tedros Adhanom Ghebreyesus, visited the epicenter of the Ebola outbreak in Central Africa. It's blamed for over 220 deaths in the Democratic Republic of Congo.
18: The key is the community. And this should be everybody's business. Every citizen should care.
13: You're listening to ABC News.
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25: 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Or as you're listening, if you want to go ahead and set some time on John's calendar, you can do that by giving us a call, 502-317-0840. I was laughing as we were coming on the air because you were serenading me with some Joe Cocker.
26: That's right. Yeah, it was the Wonder Years, right? Was it? How did it go? What would you do if I sang out of tune? Would you stand up and walk out on me?
25: Does anybody else miss theme songs? Like, I miss themes. Remember, and I can sing all of them from the 80s. The Golden Girls, I can sing it. I can serenade you
26: Brady
25: now.
26: Bunch, Wonder Years.
25: So good.
26: I mean, I do. I really do miss themes.
25: Law and Order.
26: I remember when we used to do a themed intro on this show, you know, 12, 13 years ago.
25: No, the kids don't tolerate it anymore. Get
26: we
25: to the
26: can't
25: point.
26: Do it anymore.
25: Give us our information, John. You stop that music.
26: Do it now.
25: You give us that money news. Stop singing. No fun for you.
26: I know.
25: We've all gotten way too intolerant of anything that takes
26: we
25: up any of our
26: instant
25: time.
26: Instant gratification.
25: Even
26: instant gratification.
25: Even Major League Sports. I mean, was it last season or two seasons ago when Major League Baseball started, you know, added the pitcher's clock and everything because they were
26: three
25: like, baseball
26: ago.
25: Games are lasting too long and we're losing spectators.
26: And I'm a baseball purist. But having said that, I love the
25: I
26: rule
25: love it
26: changes.
25: Too. I do too.
26: I really do. I can actually go to a game and not think, oh my gosh, I'm going to be here for the next 9
25: day.
26: Hours.
25: Uh-huh.
26: It's terrible,
25: I
26: right?
25: Like
26: so I love the fact that every once in a while, they get it right. And the game and then the changes of the game make it better. I still don't know how I feel about the kickoffs for NFL. I don't know if I like the new rule changes. It keeps people safer, so that's good. But baseball pitch clock,
25: into it.
26: Fabulous.
25: Into
26: love it.
25: Okay, so the reason why we were singing the songs going into it, I was wanting to bring this story to you about, well, the show The Wonder Years. If you're listening to this program because you're close to retirement, I love those videos we see online. If you remember you know, watching 90210 in junior high, it's probably time for you to get an anti-wrinkle cream, you know, those kinds of things. If you remember, oh gosh, if you had a Tamagotchi at any point, it's probably time for you to have a colonoscopy.
26: Sure. Isn't that unreal?
25: And it's amazing,
26: you know, in this country, you know, it doesn't really matter tremendously, you know, the specific part of the cultures that we grew up in, whether they grew up in Kansas City, Missouri, or if they grew up in Tennessee, or if they grew up in Alaska or whatever. So many of us have the exact same feelings about music or television or arts or those types of things, just because that's the way that the country was back then.
25: Well, people our age, of course, we have beloved memories of sweet little Kevin Arnold, aka Fred Savage.
26: Fred Savage.
25: Just the darling of a generation in the 1980s TV show, The Wonder Years, watching Kevin Arnold go through all the challenges of adolescence, the love story of him and Winnie. Remember Winnie?
26: Winnie Cooper.
25: Sweet Winnie. So actually, this is conversations about his dad, though. I don't even remember his father's character, Jack Arnold. It's played by Dan Lauria. So in one scene, Jack was talking about what it feels like to be in the rat race.
1: I get up at 5 a.m. I fight traffic. I bust my hump all day. I fight traffic again. And I come home. Then I pay my taxes. The end.
25: He just sounds like a barrel of laughs. Wow. We do all remember Jack Arnold not exactly being the guy we wanted to go to the party with from that TV show.
26: That is a very succinct concept of his day. There is absolutely no color added to that. That was pretty simple. But how many of us feel that way, or we start to feel that way when we get closer to thinking, man, maybe retirement, maybe I should really think about that. I've been listening to this guy on radio for years talk about retirement, and I never thought I was there. But you know what? All I do is wake up at 5 a.m. I sit in traffic. I go to work. I come back. I sit in more traffic. I come home, and then I pay my taxes. How many of us feel that way from time to time? I feel that way from time to time.
25: Sure.
26: You know, in between all of the Mike Tyson haymakers and the uppercuts that you feel like you take over the course of the day.
25: Yeah.
26: At one point in time, I think we're all going to be happy to say, I'm excited to maybe retire.
25: We all have days before we just feel like just trying to get to the end of the day.
26: Right.
25: And despite how diligent we are to pay our dues, to be responsible, we pay our taxes, we try to fall in line, still, there's no guarantee we're not going to fall into tax traps later on. This is where you come in. And what you've talked about so much here on this radio program, John, when we talk about trying to do right by ourselves and trying to follow the rules, still common tax traps can sneak in. What are those that you see that you want people to have awareness of so we can work to avoid?
26: So there's a phrase that I use with a lot of new clients. In retirement, we go from being a taxpayer to in retirement, we're really more of a tax manager.
25: Okay.
26: Because when we're working, taxes mostly happen to us.
25: Right.
26: They come out of every paycheck and we don't have much to say about that. Now, in retirement, it's different because we potentially get to decide where the withdrawals come from, when, where, and in what order. And believe it or not, those decisions can completely swing your lifetime tax bill by 6 figures. No joke.
25: Hmm.
26: So the question is that when we've been working and putting money into these accounts, we've been taxpayers. The question is do we understand what is our tax plan where we can become a tax manager and be very judicious, be really smart about how we take distributions from those various accounts? I know I've said on the show many different times, you know, people are amazed when they're working. They say, oh, well, when I retire, my taxes will be even easier, you know, because it'll be simple. Guys, other way around. When we're working, when we have our taxes to file, often, like we said, it already comes out from the employer, right? We didn't have a whole bunch of say in that. We could say how many dependents we had and the other deductions, but that kind of happens for us. And when we file our tax return, we're usually just putting on there a W-2, you know, from the money we made and maybe the money our spouse made. And maybe we get some mortgage interest that we get credit for, but there's not a lot to it.
25: Right.
26: Now, when we retire, there's a good chance. I have clients that have 8 or 9 or 10 different income streams in retirement, which is fabulous for them. But believe it or not, that means they may potentially have 7 or 8 or 9 different tax issues based on where that income comes from and when they pull that money out.
25: Okay.
26: That's why being a tax manager or understanding we need our tax plan to manage that taxation for us is so important. And again, Six figures is the low average. Six figures of savings. 100,000, 300,000, 500,000. That's what we're talking about. And if we're really great savers, there's a possibility of seven figures, $1 million or more of potential tax benefits that we could unlock if we understand how to manage that tax structure. So the biggest things that I see, and mainly because it's changed in our lifetime. So we were talking about the show running from 1988 to 1993. Mm-hmm. Believe it or not, Social Security was not even taxed in America until 1983. Hmm. Did you know that, by the way? Social Security. So if you were talking, if you're in your 50s or over, and your parents or your grandparents were still working, you know, in the early 80s, mm-hmm. there's a good chance that they said, oh, yeah, my Social Security, there's no taxes on that. That was true back then. But believe it or not, Ronald Reagan was trying to find out money. Where can they come up with money to pay for what he called back in the day Star Wars? Basically, can we put satellites up in space so we can basically look and find out how can we protect ourselves? At the time, it was from USSR, things like that, Cuba, so forth. Mm-hmm. Today, because they actually came up with that funding, it's because they tax Social Security, right? Yeah. So Social Security being taxed is one of the bigger issues that most people just don't pay attention to. They're unaware of it. And believe it or not, they used to, and when they came up with the taxes on Social Security, it was going to be for higher wage earners. Well, guys, now the lower tax bracket potentially may still even have to pay taxes on their Social Security. Mm-hmm. Up to 85% of our Social Security may be taxable. When people come to me, unfortunately, so many of them, they're not prepared for that. They don't realize that they're not going to get all of that check that they see that the government says, hey, you're entitled to this amount. They don't realize that they're going to pay marginal taxes against that. That is a big one, and that could potentially be avoided or at least planned for, right? Those are two big things. So number one, understand your Social Security, if you want to have a good retirement, is probably going to be taxable in some way. The question is, in what ways can we exploit that so that you keep more of your money in your pocket when you need it? So that's one of the big things I see people messing up.
25: Okay.
26: Number two, they have way too much of their savings in all tax deferred buckets. Mm-hmm. That is a big one.
25: Okay? I would think that would be a lot of people that come to you, right? You were just talking about, we've been working, we've been saving. A lot of people work for an employer. We saved our 401ks.
26: Sure.
25: We show up to doorsteps retirement. We've saved $2.5 million. In maybe two or three 401ks, but there it is. Because that's what we were told to do. We didn't know how to do anything different.
26: And that was considered the right thing.
25: Yeah.
26: We get the company match. We avoided a little bit of taxation at that point in time, knowing that we're deferring that tax bill to later. Well, guess what? When we get close to retirement, guys, later is now.
25: Yeah.
26: And the government has eyes on the prize too. They realize how much money are in all these 401k and all these IRA, traditional IRA accounts, and they are salivating saying, wow, that $2 trillion budget deficit we're currently running. Imagine how much of that we could fix if we could just get our greasy little paws on all that money that the American public has saved, right? And so they have an eye on the prize too. But there are still many strategies out there where we can truly plan our withdrawal strategy in a way where we can pay tremendously less in taxes, tremendously less. There's actually a golden window of time from the time that we retire until age 73 where we can potentially do asset shifting and convert a lot of our assets in a place where, check this out, we will never pay taxes again on the growth of that account. Guys, that is a big one, especially with our government being nearly $40 trillion in debt and running budget deficits on top of that. My whole thing is we need to understand when might the government need our money and how can we shelter ourselves from having to give it all to them just because they're going broke with whatever nonsensical stuff that they're doing right now. Those are the two big ones that really I wanted to hit on. There is a third one,
25: yeah.
26: And that is understanding inherited IRAs. A lot of folks that we talk to, they have inherited IRAs from their parents or grandparents or whatever.
25: Yeah.
26: And the issue is that now you can't stretch it out forever. It's done in 10 years. If you're a high earner and you're thinking about retirement yourself, unfortunately, that's money you're going to have to pull out. And it may actually bump you into a higher tax bracket,
25: right,
26: simply because you have to pull that money out. That is potentially avoidable, but we have to understand what are the workarounds to make that happen. Those three tax issues for the average bear can keep hundreds of thousands of dollars in our pocket if we get it right.
25: But if you get it wrong, all that money is going into the pocket of Uncle Sam.
26: And that's when we cry. That's when we cry and we sound like Jack Arnold from The Wonder Years. I just go and pay my taxes and I don't know, maybe I'll die. Whatever. Blah.
25: Do better. Be better. Have a better outlook than Jack Arnold. John Hicks, he and his team, they're here to help you with that. You can reach out to us. 502-317-0840 is the number to dial right now. A teammate standing by off the air ready to answer your call and help you put a time on the calendar to start the conversation with John and his team. If you're over 59, if you've saved at least $500,000 of investable assets, want to offer you a full review on your savings. Complimentary. 502-317-0840. Give us a call right now to set a time on the calendar for that complimentary review of your savings and investments, that review that includes a tax strategy. 502-317-0840. Let's bottom line it real quick. You've done the hard work. You've gotten here with your nest egg. Kudos to you, because just that alone, I think, does not get recognized enough. What it is to save a million, sure, 2 million, 5 million, $10 million, to have run a successful business that you have sold now for $10 million. I feel like we don't hang on that accomplishment enough, John. Like, we got up here, we're grinding through all the information, blah, blah, blah, blah. But like, just taking a moment of pause.
26: It's funny, because it never feels like success. You know, every time I talk to someone and they've done unbelievably well, you know, yeah, they run a family company, they've done great. They may be getting a $20 or $30 million, you know, buyout in the end or whatever. And here's what they say. It's like, you know, John, it doesn't feel like success. There's so many things that I tripped over, so many things I messed up, so many things that I, you know, I could have so much more if I had done this or this or this.
25: Hard on ourselves.
26: It's true, because we can remember all those times that we just got knocked down. The successful people, literally, they're the ones that just stood up one more time.
25: Right.
26: That's literally it. And they get recognized for that. Because I can't tell you how many times someone says, hey, John, you do a good job at this. I'm like, are you kidding me? I mean, I failed at that 837,000 times. I just stood up the 838th.
25: Yeah.
26: And somehow someone pats you on the back. Yep. But that's the way it feels, right? Because no one is ever, you know, beside us every day as we're trying to gauge, hey, one day can I retire? How much money can I spend? You know, what can I do? Can I go to Italy? Mm-hmm. Or do I just have to, you know, do, you know, road trips to, you know, Waukegan, Illinois? You know, what can I do? No one's standing over us with a clipboard saying, no, you can absolutely do that, right?
25: Enter John Hicks.
26: Right. Yeah, and my clipboard, unfortunately, I lost that a long time ago. Or it got shattered during the Rick Pitino era at U of L when he slammed it down for some reason, you know, whatever it is. Uh-huh. But so no one's ever giving us that positive affirmation. They just say, hey, keep doing this. And then we always feel like we'll get it wrong. But amazingly enough, people are out there doing the right things every day. Yep. Every once in a while, it's just good to get a spot check. Hey, is that the most efficient way to get there? Or can we save ourselves a bunch of misery just by doing it slightly differently? And we never know until we ask for help, or we find out, or we see that great article and we decide to, you know, follow it one day.
25: John and his team, they are here. If you are looking for some help, if you're looking for some perspective, if you are looking to understand what to do now that you have gotten this far and you don't want to make poor financial decisions as you get into retirement, you can call us right now to schedule some time on the calendar. 502-317-0840 is that number to dial. You can find us anytime at retirementsolutionradio.com. We are here for you to help you understand what your options are. And again, cheer you along. Sometimes you just need that pat on the back. You did great. You've made it this far. Let's get to work, help, and you know the direction that you are headed from this point. Because, as I was just saying, a misstep is not what we want to do. There are few things as humiliating, as so immediately humbling to any one person in the world than it is when you take a public fall, when you just full on eat it right there in front of the Kroger, just full on. This happened to me. I was going to return some Amazon packages at UPS, and I had a big stack, and I was like this, and that curb that was about 4 inches took me out like.
26: Did you look back at it? Like, where on earth did that come from?
25: No,
26: that idiot thing just popped right up.
25: Full on the ground, packages all around me. There was a guy in a pickup truck who was an older gentleman, and you could tell he was trying, he would like put his car in a park, and I was like, I'm fine. I put the hand up. I was like, don't get out of the car, sir. I'm fine. It's mostly my ego. Good feeling though, knowing that I'm not alone. Comedian Ryan Hamilton, if you are not familiar with him, it's funny, he's made fun of himself. He sounds like Jerry Seinfeld, but it's not. His name's Ryan Hamilton. He had this similar experience. This is his recounting.
3: I fell down. It was significant. I'm calling it an adult fall. I fell on the streets of New York City. People were around. I mean, there was no denying it. Everyone asked, are you okay? Yes. But let me make this point. Has anyone ever answered no to are you okay in the history of falling down? My body was screaming I was not okay. And I still said, I'm fine. I want to die alone right here. Put the orange cones around me and leave me alone.
25: So accurate, though, on the I'm wow. fine. Have you ever not just said I'm fine when people say, are you?
26: I mean, that's what you say every single every time. It's like, I'm okay. I'm fine. Even if you're like your knee is falling off, right? And what is it about it? Why is it that it is such a laughable thing when people get hurt that way? Every time I go to Roosters or one of these places with the kids and they have all the TVs on, usually like sports bar type.
25: They have that Chive TV on.
26: Chive TV.
25: I hate that channel. Like
26: that. I love it because I can't look away. Okay. I can't look away.
25: Yeah.
26: And so every time I see this thing, you know, there's people just face planting directly in the glass, you know, sliding doors and kids falling off, whatever. And it sounds so terrible, right? It's like, oh my gosh, I can't believe you're laughing watching a kid, you know, with a wiffle ball bat, you know, fall off of a trampoline. I'm like, I don't know why it's humorous because it seems so terrible. And yet we've been there. Every one of us have been there. We've seen it and we're like, oh my goodness, that is just so embarrassing. It's the embarrassment that kills us more than the actual pain.
25: You said two things. I think it's because we've all been there. So we're laughing at ourselves, not necessarily at that person that we're watching sacrifice, but you just said that kid. And that's the big difference, because if they show an old person falling, not so funny. And this is what I want to talk to you about, because when we are young and we fall in public, it's more of an ego bruise. When we are older, if we take a hard fall, it's a much harder consequence on our physical health. And the same can be said from a financial perspective. When we are young, we're in our 30s, there's a market dip, or we make a money mistake, we got time to bounce back. When we get to retirement, we're in our 50s, we're 60s, and a financial mistake would have a much bigger impact. We can't afford to make those mistakes. So what are they then? What are some trip-ups that we need to avoid in our 50s and 60s?
26: When we have a mistake and we kind of stumble in our 50s and 60s when it comes to finances, it's a little sneaky, right, Heather? Because nothing feels wrong yet. That's the issue. The paycheck's still coming in.
25: Okay.
26: The 401k statement, because we're usually feeding that 401k, we're putting money in. It typically grows on a quarterly basis. So, you know, when you look at those things and we feel like we have time, we feel like even though, you know, we're getting closer to retirement when we get into our 50s and early 60s, the thing that is it feels like we still have time. And here's the issue. Those little misses, those little stumbles, when no one else is looking, because no one else is looking.
25: Right.
26: No one else is looking for us to go, hey, I'm okay. I'm fine. Let me be. I'm going to be okay. That's when things compound. That's the issue. That's why on the show we've said so many different times, hey, every once in a while, it's good to just get a second opinion. Find out, is there a way to do it that's maybe a little different or more efficient, or takes into account, you know, taxation, or takes into account growth without the possibility of huge devastating losses, or takes into account, you know, income streams, right? All of those things, they're things that, again, they're sneaky, because we don't realize that they could be a major problem. So what I would typically say is there's three things that I see most people doing where they can make an immediate improvement if they just understand that. Number one is taking advantage of the catch-up contributions. This is a big one, guys. Okay. There are not that many times that Congress is going to give us a gift. And this is one of them. It truly is a gift. And it happens so infrequently, and especially now with all the buffoonery going on in Congress and Senate, you know, we really need to take advantage. But the catch-up contribution is huge. As soon as we turn 50, we can put more money into those accounts and defer taxation. This is huge. If you do this starting at age 50, that gives you 15 years. Assuming that most people, you know, if they retire close to-ish to 65, that's 15 years. If you can add $7,500 or more, and we're going to talk about this here in a second, you can even add more. If you did that, you're talking six figures of more money by the time we retire. Guys, that shouldn't be missed. And on top of that, you get a tax break for putting into that. So this is a big one, right? This is huge. So to not be adding catch-up contributions is a big one. Now, I heard one guy told me one time, he said, John, here's the thing. I'm not behind. I've been putting 15% of my money away of what I make. I'm not behind. I thought catch-up contributions for when you're behind. No, ladies and gentlemen, catch-up contributions are not if you're behind. They're to make sure that you don't get behind.
25: Okay.
26: That is the point. It is just a tool, a bucket to put more money in that we can use to compound for future needs. So it's not about if we're behind. Don't think catch up means that you've done something wrong. No, the smartest, greatest people out there when it comes to investing, they're utilizing this to save more money in taxes now, game the system correctly when it's time to pull the money out for taxes later. But here's the big thing. They have a much more reasonable assumption for when they can retire and how much money they can spend. That's what we want to focus on to make sure they don't run out. So that's number one. Okay. Big, big, big thing.
25: Yep.
26: Number two, on track. When people say, hey, am I on track? Guys, it's not a feeling. It's not a gut check. It's a number. It's literally a physical, mathematical.
25: I feel it.
26: I'm feeling good today, John. I'm feeling like I am a winner, winner, chicken dinner.
25: My knees are feeling good. My shoulders are feeling good. Feeling good.
26: That's what I'm talking about. That's what I'm talking about. I'm feeling good about going to Kroger and get myself a bucket of chicken on the way home. I'm feeling good, John.
25: I'm on track.
26: But it's not a figure.
25: Yeah.
26: It's a number. And here's the thing. And I hear this all the time. John, okay. I'm 55. We've been saving diligently. We're fine. Ooh. We're fine. Hey, I got you. I got you, buddy. Listen, we're fine. By the way, the phrase, we're fine, can be the most expensive sentence in personal finances. Mm. That's not a joke. We're fine. What are we measuring? Because it's not an emotion, guys. It's math. It is straight math. And I talk to people all the time in their 50s, early 60s. They say, hey, we're doing okay. Guys, okay is not a plan. Mm. A plan should have a distinct set of instructions on what we do. And here's the big one. And when the market capitulates, when interest rate changes, because they all will, when Congress does something different down the road, when, not if. This is so important. And this is the difference between a hope and a prayer and a real plan. Feeling okay is a feeling, and we need math. The people that are allowed to retire on their terms use math first. And that math gives them an overwhelming feeling of not only do they think they're going to be okay, dang it, mathematically, we proved it.
25: Yep.
26: Not only can they do what they want, when they want, with who they want, they could potentially do it tomorrow. And that's big. So the first two things, number one, make sure we're doing those catch-up contributions. Second thing, on track is not a feeling, it's a mathematical number. And here's the third one, healthcare costs. Guys, I can't tell you how many people I talk to in their 50s, and they're just going, yeah, I know it's going to be expensive. Guys, the number is real. Fidelity's number, $330,000 for a couple in their 60s. $330,000 over the course of their lifetime. This is crazy because that is after Medicare pays. This is true out of pocket. Most people just say, oh, there's no way that that's the truth. Sadly, it is. That can absolutely devastate or destroy good financial plans if we don't have an answer for that. We don't want that little stumble when no one's looking to end up causing major problems down the road. And this is where those second opinions can make the biggest difference before we get too late.
25: Let's get to work. Give us a call. 502-317-0840 is that number to dial right now. A teammate standing by off the air, ready to help you to set a time on the calendar. Start the conversation with John and his team, checking these areas of your plan, making sure that you're not just saying you're fine financially, actually being on track with the math, with those numbers in front of you, knowing that will give you the confidence that you deserve in retirement. 502-317-0840. Give us a call right now to set a time on the calendar. If you're over 59 and have saved $500,000 or more of investable assets, want to offer you this full review of your savings, complimentary. You can call right now to set a time on the calendar to start that conversation at 502-317-0840. We're going to give you a minute to make that call while we take a quick break. Then we'll be back with more of The Retirement Solution on News Radio 840 WHAS right after this.
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13: ABC News, I'm Brian Clark. Authorities in Virginia say the driver of a bus failed to slow down in an I-95 work zone Friday, and that triggered a chain reaction crash that left five people dead and dozens hurt. ABC's Andrew Dimbert says the driver has now been criminally charged.
4: The National Transportation Safety Board says it's investigating the bus driver's actions in the moments before the crash. The driver remains hospitalized but in custody, facing a maximum of 10 years in prison for each charge of involuntary manslaughter if convicted.
13: Iran's parliament speaker says that any deal with the U.S. must secure the rights of the Iranian people. President Trump said Saturday the U.S. is close to a very good deal with Iran, but still no final agreement that would reopen the Strait of Hormuz. Family of four-time Stanley Cup champ Claude Lemieux, who died last week by suicide, announced they will have his brain studied for CTE, saying they hope it will help lead to greater understanding, honest conversations, and better protections for athletes.
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25: Welcome back to The Retirement Solution with John Hicks. 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In the meantime, ask yourself this question. Next time the market takes a turn, will you know how to react? Hopefully, at least, react better than you did the last time.
26: No crying? Can we cry? No crying?
25: Hopefully, if they're here watching you on YouTube and following your advice, there won't be any of those tears.
26: Less crying. There we go.
25: Success.
26: That's okay. That's good.
25: Success. Mission accomplished. All right. So let's talk some psychology of money, because when it comes to markets, I'll have to explain to you, John, that's why there is so much turmoil when it comes to individual investors, because they react emotionally to market downturns. And you might think of yourself, okay, I've been through it. I'll know how to handle it better next time. Morgan Housel, somebody that you admire greatly. And do you know Morgan personally? Have you met Morgan?
26: Absolutely. Yeah. So he was actually a huge part of the documentary that we did. And I was actually an executive producer of, about the psychology of spending and the psychology of money.
25: Yeah.
26: Unbelievably smart guy. Unbelievably well read. Crazily enough, even though he's written one of the best books ever about investing, he was really not a finance guy at all.
25: He's a reporter, an author, isn't he?
26: He's truly an author, but he did great research to get really good information. And to be honest, The Psychology of Money, which is his book, is probably the best book on the psychology of money and investing that I've ever read.
25: Okay.
26: It's incredible. So good.
25: You heard it here
26: first
25: from John Hicks' mouth to your ears. So Morgan himself was talking about how you may or may not react in the next market downturn. It's probably going to, unfortunately, align more likely with how you reacted to the last one. This is Morgan Housel.
6: You cannot read a paper or look at a spreadsheet and change the amount of dopamine and cortisol in your brain. You can't do it. I think the best that we can do as individuals is look at our own personal financial past and realize that that is probably how we're going to roughly behave in the future. If you are the kind of person who panicked out of your stocks in 2008 or March of 2020, you are probably going to do it the next time. A lot of the evidence shows that we will not learn from these mistakes, because it's easy to underestimate how quickly the emotions will come rushing back during the next surprise, during the next crisis.
25: So he's basically saying we can't logic our way into better behavior when things, particularly our market investments, get scary, when there's a big shift in the market. How should somebody think about their risk tolerance then as they get closer to retirement?
26: So risk tolerance is interesting, but what he just said there was unbelievable, right? What we're saying is we can't really change our internal wiring. So important to understand this, because I think so much of investing and finance is simple things to guide us. The problem is it's very hard for us to stick with it, right? It's not that it's complicated. It's not that it's rocket science. So many things say, hey, just buy the broad market, be diversified, and leave it alone. Think about how simple that is. You can almost put that on a bumper sticker. And the amazing thing is that if you're growing money over a long period of time, that's probably all you really have to do. Put the money in a diversified portfolio and never mess with it, and you're probably going to be okay. Here's the issue. How many of us can do that? Well, Dalbar does a study every year, and they basically say, none of us. None of us can do it. None of us can control our emotions when weird stuff is happening, right? That's one of those things. The biggest thing that I run into more often than not is people come up and they are exceptionally smart people. They are well-read. They have advanced degrees. They are unbelievably prepared mentally. And here's the issue. They perform just as poorly, if not worse, than the people that just don't ever pay attention to anything, because the market does not reward intelligence. It does not reward intellect at all. It rewards discipline. Discipline, discipline, discipline. So this is probably one of the greatest things that I can tell anyone today. It does not matter if you are a Mensa level genius or if you can barely tie your shoes. The point is that if you have a properly written plan that takes emotion out of context, you could potentially be a fabulous investor. I mean, a fabulous investor, simply because we can stick with something with discipline, right? So when we're looking at, you know, retirement in general, there are a few different things. How we grow money is very different than when we're pulling money out, harvesting it. We now need to utilize that money that we've spent our whole lives putting into our 401ks and our IRAs and our other buckets. When it's time to pull that money out, Morgan House was also exactly right. He says that those weird things that happen in the markets can cause us to behave, unfortunately, very poorly. And however we behaved in 2008 or 2022, sadly, might be exactly how we behave going forward, right? So Heather, one of the things that I always want to make sure I bring up to people is, hey, just because you did well last time that there was a major downturn, in 2022 wasn't a major downturn. It was an uncomfortable year for most people because stocks went down and bonds went down at the same time. But you really kind of have to go all the way back to 2008 for a prolonged downturn.

0: 1-800-848-4040 is our number to set a time on the calendar to start the conversation about reviewing your savings and investments, understanding your risk tolerance as you get into retirement. 502-317-0840. You can also go to retirementsolutionradio.com. All right. So what can we do? What do we need to do to adjust? Because I think that the other thing that probably doesn't get as much recognition as it should, it's not just how we react so emotionally to our money, which, by the way, completely understandable. How can you not? It's literally everything you've worked for your whole life. But also how much we need to emotionally shift in retirement. Yeah. The mental requirement that so many of us are not prepared for, John, when it comes to retirement perspective.
1: Yeah. So everything changes when we decide that we're going to no longer, you know, work for an income. Mm-hmm. When we have our money that we've saved and we want it to work for us to provide, you know, a huge level of income for us in retirement so we can live. Here's the thing. Risk tolerance is emotional.
0: Yep.
1: So when I talk to someone and say, hey, on a 1 to 10 scale, you know, where do you think you'd fall when it comes to risk? You know, 1 being very conservative, maybe even all in the bank or under the mattress because you're just very uncomfortable. 10 being, hey, we want to actively try to beat the market. You know, we want to do really, really, really well, and we're willing to take the ups and downs to do that. Guys, that's all emotional. A lot of people say, oh, I can handle the ups and downs. I can handle the risk tolerance. Here's the real question, though. It's not risk tolerance. It's risk capacity. How much risk can you actually accept going into retirement so that you don't blow it up? That is where most people don't make the difference, because risk capacity is mathematical. People that say, I can handle the risk, it might be true psychologically. They can handle the ups and downs. The question is, can they stay retired if things go down and stay there for a sustained period of time? That uncovers the sequence of return risk, where two people that retired with the same amount of money, let's say $1 million at age 65, and they start pulling out just $40,000 a year. Mm-hmm. That's just a 4% withdrawal. We hear all the time, people should be able to do the 4% rule. And we've talked about this before. Mm-hmm. We're not going to get into it today, but let's assume that that would be correct. $40,000 a year. Amazingly enough, the year that each one of those people retired, the $1 million, $40,000 a year, depending on if you retired at a good time or a bad time, you could completely run out of money simply because of the markets around us. That is risk capacity. Can you afford to take the risk in order to maintain retirement? Most people can't at a certain level. So when we get to retirement, the whole idea is that we can't take as much risk because we don't have enough time to potentially wait it out for the market to come back. And it doesn't take that long. I mean, you can just go back to the year 2000, you know, Heather. We had just gotten over Y2K. They thought the world was going to end. It did not end.
0: Y2K, what a flashback. That? Oh, my God.
1: I know.
0: Yeah.
1: I know. So people kind of forgot a little bit about that, but it didn't mark the end of modern technology.
0: Yeah.
1: It did mark the end of one of the greater stock market run-ups that we'd seen when the dot-com boom became the dot-com bust. And so if someone had retired in 2000 with $1 million and they were just trying to pull out 4% a year, unfortunately, guys, they would have potentially run out of money if they went down in 2000, 2001, and then 2002, because they were still pulling that money out. Yeah. So when you're pulling money out of a losing portfolio, it basically adds fuel to the fire. And unfortunately, when we're spending that money to live off of, it's not in that account to rebound and to earn it back. And so that's how people can run out. So as we get closer to retirement, or we're in retirement, it is so unbelievably important that we don't just use the psychology and that risk appetite to decide how much money we can pull out and for how long. We really need the math. We need risk capacity. And so the biggest way to make certain that we don't make poor decisions is by creating a disciplined plan that says exactly what we will do, not if the markets misbehave, but when they misbehave. How much of our money do we already have in safe before the correction? How much money in income can we pull out for those 2 or 3 or 4 years while we're underwater so that we're not pulling from the assets that have lost? And what do we do to get back on track? The whole game plan, the whole system that we should develop is based on exactly what we would do before it happens. Guys, that is the right plan. It's not 60% in stocks and 40% in bonds. That's not it at all. It's how much income can we pull out from safer assets for as long as we need to for the correction to finally turn back around. For many people, that's 2, 3, 4, 5 years. 5 years of income that we need to account for, right? Mm-hmm. And so we have to be certain. And the other thing that we can do, which is so important, we have to have different

0: streams of income. We need more than just Social Security and money coming in from our investments. The best retirees have 3 to 5 completely separate income streams, whether they have a lake house and an Airbnb it, or they do part-time work, or they sell stuff on Etsy, or whatever they do. It doesn't matter. But if you have 3 to 5 completely different income streams, then downturns aren't as problematic because we have other streams of income that we can use to stay retired where we're waiting for those markets to rebound. And ultimately, hopefully, we get the money back from those losses that we have. But psychology, guys, don't underestimate its power. It is the governing force of how we operate. It's like fight or flight. You know, some people are runners and some people are fighters. There are some times when we should not stand there to fight and other times when we should run much faster. The whole point is that we want the system that we develop when it comes to retirement income to handle that before we have to think about it, because we will make a poor choice. Psychology and investing, unfortunately, is like water and oil. We have to get the plan right so that we don't do it wrong.
1: If you have done well, if you've saved, but you're realizing that you have a lot of savings tied up in the market, you're wondering, you're worried about how a market downturn could affect your retirement, let's get to work helping you understand what your risk levels are now, what your tolerance is, and do they match up or do you need to adjust? 502-317-0840. Give us a call to set a time on the calendar. 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So call right now to begin that conversation about a risk review on your savings. 502-317-0840. That's 502-317-0840. So it's the weekend. You're out doing your errands. Maybe you bump into your old neighbor or coworker who's already retired and they're doing great. You see that friend? You see that neighbor? You see maybe a coworker that's been in retirement for a few years and they are doing great. They are just vacationing. They are hanging with their family. They are shoe shopping.
0: All the stuff you're supposed to do when you get retired.
1: Thank you. Isn't that what we all want?
0: That's the whole point.
1: And you were going, why? It's almost like suspicious. Why are they so happy?
0: How did they make that happen?
1: Why do they seem so happy?
0: Win the lottery? What is going on with them?
1: What's happening there? Suspicious. I do not trust. Here's the thing. There is a very good chance that they adopted at least 4 financial behaviors that we're going to tell you about. Maybe your friend, your coworker, your neighbor is not divulging, because a lot of people don't. I mean, we're never discuss religion, politics, or money, right? Like, people don't talk about this stuff, so you just don't put it out there. We will here. So there's an article on GoBankingRates.com talking about when you see somebody doing great in retirement and you're wondering what it is that they've done to let them live this way. 4 things.
0: Yeah.
1: 1, saved aggressively.
0: Absolutely.
1: 2, focused on income streams.
0: Income is the ultimate outcome for retirement. We have to have income streams.
1: So 3, they thought out their risk level. And 4, they planned for unexpected expenses. John Hicks, your thoughts on these items. Do you agree? What would you add? What would you say you don't need to worry about so much?
0: Yeah, so when someone looks like they're having a really great retirement, there's probably 4 things they did. They saved aggressively. They focused on, hey, where can I get income from? How many different income streams can I create? Can I own a strip mall and then get income from that? Yeah. Can I do almost like your own banker, where you loan your kids money and get a 5 or 6% interest rate on that? Why would you do it? Because it's still better than the bank for them. You're still showing them how to be responsible. It's not always a gift, and you can get income from that, right? Mm-hmm. That makes a tremendous amount of sense. No matter what it is, you sell stuff on Etsy, part-time work, but income streams, income is the ultimate outcome for us to stay retired. I mean, we can think about it all day long. How many professional athletes who have great careers, but then when they retire, they're only 36 years old, right? Because, you know, if you're a basketball player and you're 36, you're ancient. And the point is that when they quit playing, can they afford to stay retired? Well, not if they've had 2 or 3 divorces. They made 7 or 8 terrible investment decisions. And, you know, and they basically were a basketball player when they were young and healthy. Now that we're older, they can't do the same. And so if income does not sustain, guys, they can't stay retired, right? Mm-hmm. So income streams is huge. Mm-hmm. The third one, they manage risk well, right? This is a big one. Once we get to the point where we need to think about, okay, this is the amount of money that we need to work on to give us an income for life, we need to reduce and manage that risk. It does not mean we put it all under the mattress. It doesn't mean we only do laddered CDs and municipal bonds. It doesn't mean that at all. It means we have to know how much money do we need to protect so that we can stay retired. There is mathematically a number for almost every single human being out there that we need to make sure that we don't lose that amount of money in order for us to produce an income. It's just how it goes. Okay. And the last one is we have to plan for the unexpected, because no one knows what's going to happen tomorrow. No one. No one. And in this world right now with geopolitical issues, you know, the administration who can send a tweet out on a dime and change the course of legislative processes, it can literally happen any day. We need to be prepared for the surprises so that they don't derail us, right? But Heather, those are the four things that almost everyone does well. But here's the crazy two things everyone has to decide in order before they do that. Number one, how much is enough? The people that are truly happy in retirement, they already know how to estimate how much is enough. How much income do they really need to live off of? People say, oh, you know, I make $100,000 a year while I'm working, but in retirement, I can really live off 50. Well, guys, that's like saying, hey, I can retire today, but I'm going to retire and live in a refrigerator box down by the river, because that just sounds great to me. That sounds horrible to me, by the way. So my whole thing is like, no, whatever you're used to living off of, let's see if we can't maintain that quality of lifestyle. You just don't have to go to work and punch time clock anymore. Guys, that is enough for most people. So defining enough is important, because also when we understand what enough is, then we don't do the dumb things of saying, well, I got a million today. When I'm gone, I want to have 7 million. That just means that you're the richest person in the graveyard. That's also, and I'm sorry, but it's true, that's a very stupid concept. That's just literally keeping up with the Joneses. Here's what would be much better. I would love to be able to retire the day that I want to. And on any given Tuesday, Wednesday, Thursday, or Sunday, I want to be able to take a look at my spouse or look to my friends and say, here's where I'm going to go today. Anyone want to go with me? Here's what I'm going to do today. Does anyone want to go? Guys, that is freedom. And freedom is power. And what a great country to be in to be able to do that. So defining enough is truly the most important part to me. Number two, the reason that so many people are happy when they retire is cortisol. They don't create as much. They don't get as stressed. Things in life, if they've planned well, don't blow them up, because they actually get to do those things they want to do. They don't have to wake up at 5:45 a.m. unless they like it. If they love the morning and they love having that cup of coffee or pot of coffee, you know, first thing in the morning before anyone's up and messing with them, by all means, keep doing it. I mean, when we retire, maybe make it half calf or something like that. But the idea is that whatever it is that floats our boat, that's what we want to do. And the happiest people are ones that don't have cortisol. That means that they're not stressing all the time. Poor financial planning, not having the right financial plan, is the opposite effect. It will get that cortisol up. It will get you stressed out almost any given day. So we have to make sure we do that. How much is enough? And then how have we defined our investment strategy for retirement so that we can live the life we want? Those are the two big things, okay, right? Those are the two big underlying things that when I see people, I'm like, oh man, they figured it out. They know that they don't need to have 20 million bucks in the bank when they go, and they have a stress-free plan. They know what the plan's going to do, even if they don't know what the economy's going to do or the market's going to do, right, or tax rates are going to do. That is unbelievably powerful.
1: Knowing how all of these things will work together in a plan for the years ahead. If you've got questions about this, if you can reach out to John and the team at J. Hagen Capital by giving us a call at 502-317-0840. Call right now to set some time on the calendar. 502-317-0840 or the website retirementsolutionradio.com. What about tax strategy?
0: Yeah. So this is a big one. What I have found, though, is that even people that have saved very well,
1: yeah,
0: often, and even if they're very successful and if they're going to have a good retirement, most people do not have a proper tax plan. Guys, the amazing thing is a well-designed tax plan can put six figures, depending on how we've saved, maybe even seven figures more, either in your pockets over the course of retirement or in your heirs' pockets. That's not a joke. And the crazy thing is it's not even very invasive. But typically, most people that I see, they have almost that ignorance is bliss thing. They don't have a tax plan. They feel like they have enough. They feel low stress, but they still don't have a tax plan, mm-hmm, right? So that is one of the things that, no joke, I think 95% of Americans can probably stand to really talk to a good, skilled, holistic advisor on, do they have the right tax strategy or do they even have one at all? And guys, just because we have a CPA or a bookkeeper or an accountant does not mean we have a tax plan. A tax plan should state simply, do I want to reduce taxes annually for my current needs over the, you know, and consistently do that? Or does my tax plan, am I going to pay the least amount of taxes over my living life so that I can have the most money at the end of my life for healthcare needs, for a surviving spouse, or for the heirs, right? There's two completely different ways to do it. Some people say, hey, John, I want to maximize my deductions this year. I want to have all the money I can this year. That's fine. It's a little narrow-minded, in my opinion, because most people don't realize six or seven figures is a tremendous amount of money to have saved by utilizing the tax code wisely. So tax planning is big. Unfortunately, not enough people do it. Everyone should, but that just simply starts with understanding, hey, what do we need to live off of? What do we want to do? And how do we want to exploit the tax structure correctly for your needs?
1: If you've got questions about how this might apply to your plan, give us a call, 502-317-0840, 502-317-0840, or go to retirementsolutionradio.com. I think that that's such an important point, how much more it can add to our savings, because something else I was reading recently was how the cost of medical coverage in our retirement and the cost of long-term care is starting to become more and more and more of an issue for folks getting into retirement and getting older. Understandably, we're living longer, so we got to wonder, and we've spoken before, Fidelity estimates over $300,000 of out-of-pocket expenses for a couple in their 60s today. That's how much they're estimated to spend themselves after Medicare coverage. Doesn't include long-term care. But just saying what you said, it's like that right there, like me with a retirement planner like you at J. Hagen Capital, understand how much you could save in taxes. If you're worried about your medical coverage in retirement, that could be your plan.
0: And that's literally it, right? That's what it comes down to.
1: Yeah.
0: When we understand that there's five pillars to any properly done retirement plan. Number one, how much protection do we need so that we can stay retired? Number two, how much income can we create? What's the floor? And then what's the ceiling look like? If we really wanted to live high on the hog for the first 5 or 6 years of retirement, because we're going to be the youngest and the healthiest we're ever going to be, how can we do that in the first 6 years? Guys, that income plan is super important. Then to go down to the tax strategy. Why tax strategy? Guys, 6 to 7 figures of what we see the average great saver able to save over the course of their retirement. That is huge, because that can often offset the needs for a surviving spouse, which is wealth transfer, which is that fourth one, kind of estate planning, and the last one, which is healthcare. I can't tell you how many times that when I show someone, hey, I don't love long-term care insurance because I think it's very expensive. I think that most people who don't use it, it's a ripoff. And I have unfortunately seen insurance companies fight people to even reimburse them who had long-term care insurance. So I don't personally prefer long-term care. Having said that, to not plan for healthcare expenses, in my opinion, is malpractice.
1: Yeah.
0: We have to be certain, because that is something that can derail even the greatest savers.
1: Yeah.
0: It can absolutely derail their ability or their surviving spouse to have any money, and then certainly anything for the heirs. So those five things are critically important to make sure that we get it right. And if we don't have all five of those, unfortunately, we probably don't have a very great plan.
1: John and his team here to help you get these things organized into a plan of your own. Start that conversation. 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A teammate standing by off the air to help you schedule some time on the calendar to begin this conversation with John and his team. 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It's 502-317-0840. 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
4: From ABC News, I'm Brian Clark. President Trump's downplayed the impact of higher gas prices brought on by the war in Iran. The National Economic Council director, Kevin Hassett, told ABC's This Week that the White House is aware of the higher prices, but is optimistic about solutions.
5: The energy prices are high. They're high around the world. Gas prices are high. That's extremely frustrating. And it's something that we're working on, doing lots of different things to minimize the disruption. And hopefully, again, that the problem in the Gulf will be over soon. And then things will go back to normal.
4: As for when that problem could be over, ABC's Selena Wang at the White House says
6: there's still no deal with Iran, despite President Trump saying for weeks now that a deal is close. In a taped interview that aired last night, President Trump said the U.S. is, in his words, close to a very good deal with Iran. He says Iran has agreed not to build a nuclear weapon, but he wants them to agree not to buy one either.
4: In Newark, New Jersey, demonstrators outside of an ICE facility that's been the scene of clashes between protesters. And Governor Mikey Sherrill said this morning that unknown demonstrators attacked police officers on Saturday. There is a curfew in place. The director of the World Health Organization, Tedros Adhanom Ghebreyesus, visited the epicenter of the Central Africa Ebola outbreak. It's blamed for over 220 deaths in the Democratic Republic of Congo.
7: Everyone should take care of himself or herself and take care of each other as well. Bye.
4: A new blood test from a company called Galleri found that it showed promise of detecting cancer in earlier stages. And ABC medical contributor Dr. Darian Sutton says this is promising.
8: This company is submitting this information to the FDA. If it is approved, we might see an approval as early as 2027. But there's still more evidence that's needed to see if this can be covered by insurance.
4: You're listening to ABC News.
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Glad to have you with me. 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Rules of engagement are in place as usual. Text line is always open, 33103, keyword Mike or Michael. Go follow me on social media, whether it's X, formerly Twitter, Facebook, or Instagram. They're all generally Michael D. Brown. Michael D. Brown, you can find all of those. And then a favor to ask. We now have, well, it's been, what, maybe a little over a month, started a Substack so that I can take articles or stories that I can't get to on air or stories that I get to on air but I think deserve further analysis. And we're putting those up on Substack now. And it's easy to get to. It's heckofajob.com. That'll take you to the Substack website. And you can read the articles that I put up there. So go read it. I think it's pretty good in the sense that it gives me time to analyze things that I don't always get to go to in depth. So you have probably heard by now that there's going to be a big UFC fight on the south lawn of the White House. I don't know why, but people are going ballistic over it. Democrats and their media allies are calling it, and I'm quoting here, a desecration of the White House, America, our history, and the dignity of the office of the presidency. Desecration, that's a pretty powerful word, isn't it? So let's take that word seriously for a second. Because I words matter to me, both as a lawyer and as a broadcaster. And this one has a very specific meaning. To desecrate something is to violate its essential character. To do to that thing, whatever it is, to do to it what it was never meant to endure. For example, a cathedral becomes desecrated when it's turned into a slaughterhouse. It is not desecrated when someone holds a wedding there, even a wedding the neighbors don't like. So the honest question is this. Is a professional fight card genuinely foreign to the White House? Are you offended by it? Or does it merely offend a particular class of people who have decided on their own, rather recently I might add, that the People's House is somehow a velvet rope museum? I'm one of the lucky Americans who has seen everything in the White House save the residency. I've been in the secret bunker under the White House, in the White House Situation Room, in the West Wing. I've been in the White House mess. I've been all through the old executive office building. I've been on the grounds. I've taken off the Marine One on the South Lawn. A velvet rope museum? Guess what? The history answers that question, and history answers the question decisively. Let's start with the one president who, more than any other, defined what I think the American presidency should look like, maybe not always in terms of policy, but in terms of character, Theodore Roosevelt. In 1909, Mike Donovan, an ex-middleweight boxing champion, published a memoir. The title alone should stop the desecration crowd cold. It was called, and I quote, here's the title, "The Roosevelt That I Know, 10 Years of Boxing with the President." Got it? 10 years. At the White House. The Library of Congress has it. The Internet Archive has the full text of the book if you want to read it. So Mr. Donovan, Mike Donovan, he didn't just shake TR's hand at some sort of charity event. He didn't walk a rope line somewhere. He actually boxed. He sparred with a sitting president. Real sparring, give and take, no restrictions. No rules. It was kind of a UFC fight. And he wrote, Mike Donovan did, that he had to draw on the full art of his professional fighting career just to protect himself from the president of the United States of America. Here's the antidote I want you to remember the next time somebody lectures you about presidential dignity. The night before Roosevelt's inauguration, on the eve of Roosevelt swearing in,
he and Donovan went 10 hard rounds. Roosevelt knocked Donovan sprawling to the mat with a right hand. A president, on the eve of his own inauguration, throwing and absorbing real punches, not out on the lawn, inside the executive mansion. Now, if that's not enough for you, Roosevelt later lost the sight in one eye from a punch he took during a White House sparring session, a punch he sought out on purpose. So, I don't know. Let's make sure I've got this right. The desecration crowd is upset that a temporary outdoor arena with trained professionals, licensed referees, ringside physicians, and a sold-out crowd celebrating America's 250th birthday somehow defiles a building where a sitting president went partially blind from a boxing injury that he chose to sustain? Spare me the lecture. Just shut up and sit down. But it doesn't stop with the boxing. Oh, no. One of the most enjoyable periods of my life was being a trustee of the Theodore Roosevelt Association. It got me on board the USS Theodore Roosevelt. It got me into Oyster Bay. It got me places I never thought I would go. And I'm a huge fan, not necessarily of all of Theodore Roosevelt's policies. Oh, trust me, the trustees had lots of debates about the policies and whether we agreed with them or didn't agree with them, because Roosevelt was, in many ways, in many areas, he was a progressive president. But it is his character. It's the character that fascinates me. If you understand his biography, his history, the loss of his wife, Alice, if you understand all of that, his suffering is from asthma as a child, he had a very privileged upbringing, but that upbringing was countered by really bad health. And he worked his way out of that. But it doesn't stop with the boxing. So when Hillary Clinton posts, Hillary Clinton, who's she to talk about desecrating the White House? Huh? Huh? Can anybody say Monica? Cigar? Stained dress? Huh? When you talk about desecrating the White House, come on, back off. In fact, again, shut up and sit down. But it doesn't stop with the boxing. And I want to give you some details that might make you rethink about whether or not having a UFC fight out on the South Lawn is desecration or not. And what we'll do is we'll go back to 1905, all right? Back to 1905. In the meantime, you're listening to Weekend with Michael Brown. If you would do me a favor, go subscribe to the podcast. On your podcast app, search for The Situation with Michael Brown. The Situation with Michael Brown. Hit that subscribe button. Leave a 5-star review, simply because that helps us with the algorithm. 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Let's think about something that happened in 1905. I'll be right back.

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0: Welcome back to The Weekend with Michael Brown. Glad to have you with me. I appreciate you tuning in. If you like what we do on the weekend, I think you might like what we do during the weekday. And it's really easy to listen to me during the weekday, even if you're not in the Denver market. 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So we're talking about how the left, Hillary Clinton, she's posting all over X, "Oh my God, Donald Trump is desecrating the White House." Really? You might want to kind of think about that before you post that. And everybody in the cabal is going crazy, too. But as I said, Theodore Roosevelt, on the eve of his inauguration, he and Mike Donovan went at it round after round after round. And not on an arena built on the South Lawn inside the White House. But as I said, it didn't stop with boxing. I'm pretty sure it was 1905. Theodore Roosevelt invited the celebrated Japanese martial artist, I'm not sure how you pronounce this, but I think it's Yoshiaki Yamashita, invited him to the White House. The White House Historical Association, and I want to be sure you understand this, the White House Historical Association is not a MAGA or Make America Great Again organization. This is the official custodian of White House history. They record that Roosevelt himself took part in a jiu-jitsu demonstration in the East Room with big fat-ass William Howard Taft watching, with Roosevelt's own children in the audience. Now, modern mixed martial arts is precisely the marriage of striking and grappling, boxing and Japanese.
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0: From 2001 to 2008, 563 players competed in 20 games on the grass. Oh, they may have hurt the grass. So the precedent for this is not thin. It is overwhelming. Baseball on the lawn. Medicine ball on the lawn. T-ball on the lawn. Jiu-jitsu in the East Room, boxing throughout the residence, broadsword, single stick with army officers, and a president who personally fought 10 hard rounds the night before his inauguration. If all of that belongs to the dignity of the office, and it manifestly does, then a regulated professional fight card for the nation's 250th birthday cannot possibly be the thing that finally crosses the line. Which brings me what this is really about. Because you think this is really about dignity? Do you really think this is about desecration? Do you really think all of the howls from the cabal, from the Hillary Clintons of the world, from the members of Congress, do you really think it's about desecration? Because if you do, I don't think you're really paying attention. The tell is in the inconsistency. Roosevelt's toughness is romanticized. Hoover's medicine ball is a charming quirk. Bush's T-ball, wholesome Americana. Olympic champions visiting the White House are patriotic. But UFC under Trump, branded for America 250, is suddenly a violation of the sacred. The common thread in the approved examples and the forbidden one is not the activity, it's the identity. The objection is not to combat, crowds, or spectacle, all of which the White House has hosted for over a century. The objection is to the host and to the audience, to the working class, the flag-waving, the fight-loving Americans that Dana White had in mind when he said the White House belongs to the people of America. That's the tell. The complaint is aesthetic and tribal, dressed in the borrowed robes of reverence. And there's a deeper principle worth stating without apology. Something that goes to the very reason I admire Theodore Roosevelt so much. Roosevelt preached what he called the strenuous life. He didn't preach the strenuous life as a personal eccentricity. He understood that vigor, discipline, courage, competition, that those were civic virtues, the qualities that build the kind of citizens that a free country needs. Desecration? I'll be right back.
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3: ABC News, I'm Brian Clark. Inflation from year to year was up 3.8% in April, but the White House says that President Trump's policies are helping Americans financially in other ways. National Economic Council Director Kevin Hassett said,
4: people look at their wallets and they decide how to vote. And if they look at their wallets and look at how much money they have after, you know, the increase in prices, they're going to find that they have a lot more money.
3: 3 months into the war with Iran, there's still no deal to end it, even as President Trump maintains one is close. California fire officials say this year's wildfire season's presenting unique challenges. Cal Fire Battalion Chief Brent Pasqua explains why.
5: The unique thing about this year is that snowpack melting so soon. We had those record-setting temperatures we saw in March.
3: He says people should act now and create space around their homes. Researchers say a pill has helped people with advanced pancreatic cancer live longer in early trials. This is ABC News.
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15: 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Get over there right now and do that. I want to finish up one more thing with Roosevelt before I move on. Because, again, as I pointed out, there's a deeper principle here that because of my experience and studies and everything with Theodore Roosevelt and the Theodore Roosevelt Association, that is really worth considering. Roosevelt's whole persona was built around the strenuous life. And his life was strenuous. He suffered horribly from asthma as a child. He was a weakling. He built himself up into a man's man. Even though he grew up in Manhattan in New York, there's a very famous photograph of the funeral parade of Abraham Lincoln going through New York. Part of it went through New York. And there's a picture of Theodore Roosevelt as a child up in the corner of the house they lived in watching the parade go by. It's a fascinating picture. And you can visit that museum in New York City. He loses his wife and a daughter on the same day. He just says, the light of my life has gone out. He writes that in his diary. The light of my life has gone out. And he leaves and he goes to the Dakotas. And he spends a lot of time in the Dakotas where he becomes, I mean, he already was a conservationist, but he becomes even more of a conservationist. And he becomes stronger. He becomes a true outdoorsman. He becomes a cowboy, a real cowboy. He goes on. He goes back. He's an assistant secretary of the Navy. And as assistant secretary of the Navy, he really did start the modern United States Navy. He understood naval warfare probably better than anybody else. And he rose from there to eventually become vice president. And then after the assassination, obviously became president. But the point about the strenuous life is not some eccentric part of his personality. For him, discipline, courage, competition in particular, were civic virtues. He believed that citizens of a free country should have vigor and discipline and courage, and they should compete.

fails completely. Not because the critics lack passion. Oh my gosh, they got passion out the wazoo. But because they lack history. They lack history, and they suffer from Trump derangement syndrome. Theodore Roosevelt put on the gloves inside the White House. Donald Trump merely put up the arena outside the White House. One of those men was far braver about it, and it was not the one the modern left is busy defending. So the next time you hear anything about desecration, I want you to stop and think to yourself, are you really thinking about desecration? Or you, do you just not like the fact that, oh, it's the 250th anniversary, the 250th birthday of this country, and your guy's not in office? It doesn't make any difference. Am I glad that Donald Trump's in office on the 250th birthday? Damn right I am. But would I have celebrated the 250th birthday, whether it had been Joe Biden or Barack Obama or Hillary Clinton or anybody else? Yes, because I'm celebrating the birth of the nation and the fact that we're still electing presidents, that we are still, maybe hanging on by a thread, but we're still a constitutional republic. That's what we're celebrating. And good grief, desecration, bite me. It's the Weekend with Michael Brown. 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

0: Welcome back to the Weekend with Michael Brown. 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I want to walk you through something, because I think it's one of the cleanest examples we're going to find of emotion running roughshod over the rule of law. And I want you to be able to win this argument at, you know, your next dinner party. On Friday, yesterday, a judge in Washington by the name of Chris Cooper blocked the Trump administration from renaming the Kennedy Center the Trump Kennedy Center and ordered the president's name removed from the building within 14 days. And that same judge also blocked, at least for now, a plan to shut the place down for 2 years for remodeling. And almost immediately, the response from the president and his supporters was, an Obama judge, of course, look who appointed him. Stop it a minute. Because that's the move I want you to recognize and learn to dismantle. When somebody attacks the judge instead of the ruling, that's not an argument, that's a tell. It's the legal equivalent of pounding the table when you've got neither the facts nor the law on your side. So let's do what they're hoping you won't. Let's read the ruling. Now, I will tell you up front, I think some of you are going to get upset with me about this. But here's a situation where I don't know whether the president was trolling or he knew this was coming. But the president put out a post on Truth Social blasting the judge, blasting the ruling. Yet also,
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0: Full disclosure. I've not looked at any other ruling this judge has put forward. He may be like Judge Boasberg in the D.C. Circuit, who is putting out all these national injunctions that I think are unconstitutional, beyond his authority, and I think the Supreme Court ought to slap him down. And I think we have too many judges that are so anti-Trump that they will forget what the law is, they will ignore what the law is, and they'll just do what they damn well please because they're going after Trump. They're not trying to enforce the law. But even though that may be true over here, when you have a judge on the other side that is an Obama appointee, but follows the law, we should not denigrate him simply because he's an Obama appointee. Now, I will grant you, if you can hand me, and I haven't looked because I'm only focused on this one case, but if you hand me 10 other decisions that this judge has made that completely go against the law, then I'll say, well, okay, he got one right, he got nine wrong. When they get something right, we should not go after him because he was an Obama appointee. We should go after him because he got nine wrong and only got one right. But when he does get the one right, we shouldn't still keep going after him because here he followed the law. I think as conservatives, we feel so frustrated, so angry, so vilified, and so marginalized that anytime we can find anything that points in any direction whatsoever, even just a hint that the magnetic north might be off just a little bit, we tend to go ballistic. And that hurts our cause more than it helps our cause. I will tell you that my personal opinion, this is purely personal, I don't think Trump should have renamed it regardless. I don't think that the board, I don't think that Congress, even if we had huge majorities of Republicans, ought to rename it the Trump Kennedy Center. It is historically the memorial to President John F. Kennedy. I thought long and hard, other than Mount Rushmore, which by the way is named Mount Rushmore. It's not named Mount, you know, Washington, Lincoln, Roosevelt, whatever. It's not named that. That was the only memorial that I could just think of off the top of my head that includes multiple presidents. Every president, not every president, but presidents have their own library. They have their own museum. They have their own memorials. the Lincoln Memorial is the Lincoln Memorial. We would never think about renaming, God, I hope we wouldn't, about renaming the Lincoln Memorial the Trump-Lincoln Memorial any more than we would rename the Washington Monument the Trump-Washington Monument. It's just that the Kennedy Memorial happens to be a performing arts center. So can we just calm down about this? Can we just recognize that, and even the president, which nobody ever even gets to, because it's buried deep in a multi-paragraph Truth Social post about this whole kerfuffle. Yeah, it is. It's one, two, three. It's three paragraphs long. It must contain, I bet there's 1,000 words in this Truth Social post. And he writes, therefore, based on the fact that the radical left Democrats care more about opposing your favorite president than saying a dying performing arts center, almost all of which lose large amounts of money throughout the country, we are going to be working with Congress to transfer this institution back to them so they can make a determination as what to do with it. So in the end, even Trump agreed. Okay, well, if that's what you say, Judge, then we'll tell Congress, yes, then you do the appropriations, you deal with the name, you deal with this, we give it back to you. Calm down. The rule of law is the thing that protects you when your guy is out of power. Tear it down when it's convenient, and then don't be shocked when it's gone the day that you need it. The next time that somebody tells you a ruling is illegitimate because of who appointed the judge, ask yourself one simple question. Okay, what did the ruling get wrong? And watch what happens. Because 9 times out of 10, I bet, they cannot tell you because they never read it. They just read the headline. They just read what the cabal wanted you to think. Oh, my God, Trump's out of control. No, he's not. It's the Weekend with Michael Brown. Be sure and follow me on Substack, heckofajob.com. Hang tight. We'll be right back.
11: Keep it right here. You've got The Weekend with Michael Brown.

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5: From ABC News, I'm Brian Clark. High gas prices are helping drive up inflation. It was a 3.8% year-to-year increase in April, but the director of the White House National Economic Council, Kevin Hassett, tells ABC's This Week that President Trump's policies are helping Americans in other ways.
6: People look at their wallets and they decide how to vote. And if they look at their wallets and look at how much money they have after, you know, the increase in prices, they're going to find that they have a lot more money.
5: So far, there's no deal in place to extend the ceasefire with Iran and reopen the Strait of Hormuz, even as President Trump says one is close. Democrats are still voicing their opposition to the administration's so-called anti-weaponization fund. It offers compensation to anyone who feels they were targeted by the Biden administration. Democratic Senator Cory Booker of New Jersey says,
7: "It's not a $2 billion slush fund. It is a $1.76 billion slush fund." And what that means is he's hearkening back to our founding. Now, we fought a revolution to stop exactly this, a ruler from taking public funds and doing whatever they want with no checks and balances. This president is giving us a master's class in our own democracy by tearing it down.
5: Senator Booker was once the mayor of Newark, New Jersey. On Saturday in the city, more clashes outside of Delaney Hall, an ICE detention facility in the city. And Governor Mikey Sherrill said this morning that demonstrators attacked police officers. Pancreatic cancer is one of the deadliest kinds of cancer, but a new protein-blocking pill nearly doubled the survival time in a trial of 500 patients in research that was published in the New England Journal of Medicine. The FDA plans to expedite its review of the drug. And the chief of the World Health Organization visited the epicenter of the Ebola outbreak in Central Africa. 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
14: 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I'm Mark Kelly. 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You can find all that out on the website, when, where, all that kind of stuff, the topics, Louisville'sRetirementCoach.com. 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If you have questions, we talk retirement. That's what this is all about. Alan and the team are here to help you figure out income, investment, taxes, health care, legacy planning, Social Security, Medicare. There's a lot on your plate. If anything Alan talks about today, you've got some questions, you want to learn more, how does that really affect me or us? It's 502-273-1188. 502-273-1188. 888. No cost to chat with the team. They're here to help. Alan, welcome. And today we're talking about some hard financial truths. So your goal is to scare everybody, right?
15: No, not at all. We're actually not trying to scare anybody today, but we want to give them some information that they probably haven't thought of, and I think this is a good way to do it.
14: Yeah, because basically, you know, the headlines, it seems like in newspapers and on the TV, all that, they're all trying to scare us, right? Anytime there's a storm, well, you can guarantee you it's going to be a tornado. Well, rarely is, but that's kind of how things work. And that's not what we're doing today. It's really to help you prepare for your retirement. Sometimes the most dangerous part of retirement planning is not what you know, it's what you haven't discovered yet. So Alan today is going to help get us into Social Security, healthcare, income planning, some of the big retirement headlines. But I want to talk about something you've been offering listeners recently, and it is the retirement quiz. You've invited people to text the word plan to that number I gave you, 502-273-1188. They receive a link to a quick quiz that then gives them a retirement scorecard. What kind of response have you been seeing, Alan?
15: You know, Mark, it's, the responses have been really encouraging because it gives everybody something that they can act on immediately. And, you know, in the world that we live in, we're all kind of looking for that immediate gratification. And I think that's what the quiz actually does. And it basically, you know, it's not call us today or call us someday or call us when you feel like it. It's just very simple. You text the word plan into 502-273-1188. And you get a short retirement quiz that you take. It takes, I don't know, a few minutes or whatever. And there's five or six questions that you're going to get. And then once you hit the submit button, it's going to immediately give you a score. So what people are finding is that they actually see that number immediately. And it tells them a couple things. It can tell them, you know, that they're doing okay or that they maybe need to do a little work because, you know, many retirees or pre-retirees have a feeling about their plan. You know, they may feel good. They may be nervous. They may be confused or uncertain about it, but they really don't know. And what this quiz is doing is it's uncovering some of the gaps that might be there. And I tell everybody every week, if, you know, if your score is 85 or above, you may be in pretty good shape. If it's below that, it may signal something that you may need to take a look at and maybe review it with a retirement coach. And that's what we're finding is that when people are going through this, they're actually seeing that number immediately and they're saying, okay, hey, I need to check into that. Or I thought I was in pretty good shape, but now maybe I still want to talk to somebody. So that's what it's actually doing.
14: So, and you think about it, that's an important point because a lot of people listening right now have worked hard, right? They've saved money, maybe have a 401k, IRA, Social Security statements. Hey, here's what you might get if you start it now or if you wait, all that kind of stuff. Maybe they even got a pension. They've got some investments, but they really don't know how all of it fits together. So, Alan, can you give us an example of what this quiz is uncovering for people that do that?
15: Yeah, I'm going to give you a couple examples here. We recently had someone take the quiz. Their score came back in the low 60s. Now, that doesn't mean that their retirement plan is doomed or anything like that. It just means that the quiz picked up on something that maybe needed a little bit closer look. So in this case, the person already suspected that they might have a gap between the income that they expected to get in retirement and then the income that they would probably need. So they felt like there was something going on there. And that's one of the biggest things that we see is that, you know, people look at it at their Social Security and say, okay, I know I'm going to get Social Security. I might have a pension. I'm going to have that pension income. They might have a pile of investments statements that they don't really know what kind of income that's going to produce for them. And what it doesn't, most of the time they don't really know is where's my monthly paycheck going to come from? You know, we're all used to getting a, you know, weekly or biweekly or especially a monthly paycheck that you're, you know, as you're working, where's it going to come from in retirement? And that's what this person really sat down when they sat down with the coach and started looking at it. They actually discovered that they had a larger gap than they originally thought. And that's a big deal. When you think about retirement, that income, as we say all the time, that income sets your lifestyle in retirement. So you have to know what that income is. And the quicker you find out about something like this, the more options you have to take care of it and to really figure it out.
14: So if you'd like to get a retirement score, you can do so very simply. Just text PLAN to 502-273-1188. Five or six questions, you know, maybe take you 5 minutes or so to do it, and you'll get a score immediately. And then you might want to just call the team and go, hey, here's what I found out. What do you think? It's 502-273-1188. You just text PLAN. You get the quiz, answer the questions. There you go. You get a retirement score, 502 573-1188. And really, that ties into directly in today's First Hard Financial Truth. Social Security may not stretch as far as people think. And according to the notes we're working from today, Social Security benefits have lost buying power over time. There's no doubt about it. Even with the cost of living adjustments that you get every year, is that a big deal? Is that a serious issue, Alan?
15: It definitely is. And because Social Security is an important part of everybody's retirement, it never was designed to be the retirement plan by itself. And that's where a lot of folks end up falling short of that, because they feel like that's going to be their foundation. And for most people, it is the foundation. But your monthly benefit buys less over time. Even though you get the cost of living adjustments and things of that nature, things don't actually go up the same rate that your Social Security goes up. So a perfect example of that is like healthcare, prescription costs, Medicare premiums. You know, these things all continue to go up at different rates of inflation, but your Social Security may not keep up with that. So relying too heavily on Social Security and the expenses that are rising outside of that, you know, can create stress and create an issue. That's why we talk so much about building a retirement income plan. It's not an investment plan. It's not just an account balance. It's an actual income plan that's going to produce income that you can spend confidently every month, knowing that you got the same amount of income coming in next month so you can do it again. That's what the income plan is designed to do.
14: So on that retirement quiz that people can take by texting PLAN to 502-273-1188, is one of the things on there like, how do I know if I'm relying too much on Social Security?
15: Yeah, that's what the retirement plan is designed to do. It's designed to uncover those types of issues. Now, again, just to be clear, the quiz is not a full financial plan. So don't take these five questions and think, it's going to answer everything. What it's designed to do is to just be a quick diagnostic of your current situation. It's going to help you to identify whether there's a gap in certain areas like income or maybe taxes or healthcare or long-term care. You know, it can uncover things like you're taking too much investment risk, your overall coordination of all your plan together. That's what it's designed to do. If somebody gets a 62, let's say, you know, they probably shouldn't ignore that. They should probably reach out and talk to one of the retirement coaches here and have a discussion about it. If you get something like a 75 or above, you know, that may not be terrible. I mean, that's going to be in pretty good shape too, but you might still have a couple of areas that need attention or something. If you get somewhere in the 90s or whatever, you're probably great. But again, we've had actually people that have got higher scores that have called in and talked to a retirement coach just to make sure that they knew exactly what their plan or what that was telling them.
14: You know, and that ties into another hard truth from today's show, that healthcare can be one of the biggest retirement expenses. And people go into retirement, I think, thinking, once I hit 65, I'll be on Medicare, so I'm good. But that's not necessarily the case, is it?
15: Not at all. I mean, Medicare is important, and Medicare does cover a lot, but it doesn't cover everything. And it doesn't solve all your healthcare costs. It doesn't automatically solve your long-term care needs. It doesn't mean that your retirement plan is protected from a major health event. And a good retirement plan is going to ask questions like, where will your medical expenses come from? What happens if one spouse needs care? What happens to the healthy spouse? You know, do you have money set aside? Do you have insurance for this? These are all questions that a good plan is going to ask. And the retirement quiz is really helpful in uncovering some of that. Again, it's not going to answer all the questions, but it's going to possibly say, wait a minute, there's something here. Let's take a little closer look at that. And then that's when you can have a conversation with one of the retirement coaches here at Mercurial Wealth Advisors to really dig a little bit deeper on that. That's why we're finding really that the retirement quiz is actually working really well. You can text the word plan to 502-273-1188. You're going to get a link that's going to lead you to our retirement quiz. You're going to answer probably five or six questions. Then you'll receive your retirement scorecard. The scorecard is going to give you a score anywhere from 0 to 100. If you're somewhere in that 85 or above range, you may be in pretty good shape. You still may want to have a conversation with one of the retirement coaches, but you're probably in pretty good shape. If you're below that, then you definitely want to have a conversation and just find out what the quiz uncovered in your situation. Are there some gaps in your income plan or in your investment strategy or your financial plan in general? So again, text the word plan to 502-273-1188. Get started today, and that way you can get a checkup on your plan.
14: And that's really the key is really, I think, one of the biggest things you get by talking with one of the advisors of Mercurial Wealth Advisors is you get clarity. You get more knowledge about your situation. 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There's no cost, obviously. 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Now you're in a really good spot. 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So just text PLAN to 502-273-1188. 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I got some questions. What do you think? 502-273-1188. 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
14: 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So in this segment, we're going to talk about something a lot of retirees and pre-retirees have heard about, and we've certainly talked about it a lot on this show, but a lot of people still don't really understand it, and we're talking Roth conversions. So with all the uncertainty about where taxes may be headed in the future, more and more people are wondering whether they should be moving from traditional IRAs and traditional 401ks into Roth accounts. So on paper, it sounds pretty simple. Pay the taxes now and the money you convert from tax deferred to tax free. You got to pay to get it there. So you do that. Then you have tax free withdrawals later on if you do everything the right way. So on paper, it sounds pretty simple. But then people see the tax bill, Alan, and suddenly the idea doesn't feel so simple anymore. So let's start right there. Is a Roth conversion actually a good idea? Or sometimes maybe the upfront cost might be just be too painful for a lot of people.
15: And you're exactly right. When we put this in front of some folks, it sounds good on paper. But then when you start looking at the real numbers, it can be a little disturbing. But the first thing I'm going to say is the question is not whether you're going to pay taxes or not, or whether taxes are going to be paid on your traditional IRA or 401k. Taxes will be paid. The real question is, when will they be paid? And at what rate will they be paid at? Who's going to pay them? Is it going to be you? Is it going to be your spouse? Maybe your children? And I've had people tell me if the kids get it, they can pay the taxes on it. So everybody has a little bit different feeling about that. But the real thing is about who is in control over this timing. And I think that's the part that people miss a lot of times. You know, when the money is sitting in your traditional IRA or your 401k, it feels like all of that money belongs to you. But in reality, part of that account actually belongs to Uncle Sam. So the problem is you just don't know exactly what or how much of that Uncle Sam's actually going to take. We ask this question all the time in all of our live events and everything when we talk about taxes and everything. Do you think taxes are going up in the future? And for the most part, everybody says probably so, just because everything else goes up over time and taxes are probably going to go up over time too. So then you start thinking about, you know, what is that invisible tax liability that's sitting there in your IRA account or your 401k. And when you do a Roth conversion, that tax bill becomes visible. So you can actually see it. You can feel it. That's why I say when we start talking about this with somebody, it sounds good on paper or sounds good initially, the concept of it. But then when you start looking at the numbers, it starts becoming real and you start thinking, ooh, do I really want to pay that? What we found, though, is the younger you are and the sooner you start to address this, if you're over age 59 and a half and you start to address this at that point, you got, you know, a good amount of time, 10, 13 years that, well, yeah, 13 years, maybe 15 years that you can actually address this and take bites out of it over that period of time. So that Roth conversion process becomes a little bit easier the sooner you start it. But then again, if you wait till later in life, it may not be something that you want to attack. So everybody's different. It's going to work out differently for everybody. So a better question would be, would I rather pay taxes strategically now or be forced to pay them later under the rules that I don't have any control over?
14: And that's a different way to frame it. And I want to connect this back to what we've been talking about, the retirement quiz you've been offering our listeners. It's really a kind of a fun little deal. Text the word plan to 502-273-1188. You will get a link to a short retirement quiz. You answer a few questions. I think it's five or six. And then you'll receive a retirement scorecard. It will actually give you a score from 0 to 100. And so, Alan, with that, text plan to 502-273-1188. Take the quiz. Get a score. Are you seeing tax planning issues show up on these quiz results so far?
15: Absolutely. It's been one of the more interesting things about the quiz. A lot of people expect the quiz to identify investment risk or income concerns, and it does all that. But one of the patterns that we've seen is that people may feel a little bit better about or feel pretty good about is in their retirement accounts, they really have no idea about what kind of taxes they're going to pay on these accounts. And for example, someone might have saved, let's say, $700,000 or $800,000 or $1 million or something like that in their retirement accounts. And on the surface, that sounds great. And they've worked hard to do it. And we're very disciplined. And, you know, we always congratulate them about that. But where the money's located, a large percentage of that is sitting in those tax-deferred accounts. So that can actually create a tax problem. And what the retirement quiz is actually helping people realize is that that could be an issue for them. Maybe not, but it could be, you know, something that they really want to address now. And we call these gaps in your plan, and that's what the quiz is actually identifying, is these different gaps, whether it be income or healthcare or taxes or estate planning or whatever. It's identifying that. And in the tax situation, in one particular case, it was talking about how much would you really save if you started to defer that or change that over to a Roth conversion now. And we can run the calculation over time. You know, we don't know when anybody's going to pass away, but we can run a calculation over time as to how much you would actually save your on your lifetime tax liability by doing a Roth conversion now. So the quiz is actually identifying a lot of different things that people are realizing, and it's actually starting to help people do their planning a little bit better.
14: So you've done a great job saving IRAs, 401ks, you've got $1 million, you've got $2 million, whatever it is, you've done a great job. The question is, how much of what you saved is really yours after you pay the taxes? That's the big question. So again, text plan to 502-273-1188, and you can walk through this five or six question quiz. And I guess probably ought to go back a step. What exactly, if I said, okay, Alan, what is a Roth conversion? How would you explain it?
15: Yeah, a Roth conversion is when you have money that's been saved in a traditional IRA or maybe in a traditional 401k, and you want to change that from that particular plan where your taxes have been deferred into a Roth IRA. Now, the Roth IRA is Uncle Sam allows us to put money into the Roth IRA and certain income limits and things like that, or to convert money from a traditional IRA or 401k to a Roth IRA. But with that conversion process is where you actually have to pay tax on the amount that you're moving from point A to point B. So if you're moving from a traditional 401k to a Roth IRA, and you're moving, let's say you convert $50,000, that $50,000 that year is added to your taxable income. And that's a painful part, because now let's say you made $200,000 in a year or $50,000 in a year, you just added another $50,000 of income to your taxable income for that year. And that's where you have to pay the tax on that. We call that a toll that you're paying. Let's consider it a toll bridge. You're walking, or you're going across the bridge from Kentucky to Indiana. You have to pay that toll to go across the bridge. This is the same thing. You have to pay that toll to Uncle Sam to take that money out of your regular 401k and move it to a Roth. The benefit to that is you're paying taxes now. We know what the tax rate is now. We don't know what the tax rate is going to be 10 years from now. So when we start to look at that, we can start doing some calculations. If the tax rates go up at this rate, or if they stay the same, what the outcome is going to be. And that's where it becomes a planning tool that has been really helpful for most of our clients and people that are going through the quiz, is just realizing, do I pay it now when I know, or do I wait until I don't know and possibly lose control over that decision?
14: So even if you haven't done this, if you're taking money from a traditional IRA, for example, the withdrawal from that IRA can affect your taxable income. It also can affect how much of your Social Security is taxed. It can affect Medicare premiums. It can affect deductions. So really, at the end of the day, it's all connected, isn't it?
15: Everything's connected. So that's why a Roth conversion needs to be planned carefully. This is not something that you just want to do willy-nilly and not put any thought behind it. You really want to make sure that it's going to benefit you first and foremost, and then how you do it. So help people look at their actual tax brackets, and we'll realize that there may be $30,000 or $40,000 before they go into the next tax bracket. And maybe that's the number that we use that year. Maybe it's only $30,000 or $40,000 that we try to convert. Or maybe you've got a lot larger gap between your current income and your next tax bracket. But it is going to affect things, or could affect things, where on your Social Security, it could, you know, cause your Social Security to be taxed at a higher rate. It could cause your Medicare premiums to change, to go up, because all of this stuff is interconnected. And you want to make sure that as it starts to blend into some of these other benefits, that you know about it. You don't want to be struck next year with a increase in your Medicare premium by $200 or $300 a month because you did a Roth conversion the wrong way the year before.
14: All right, so let's finish this segment up with this question, and then we'll come back. We'll talk more about Roth conversions after the short time out. The Roth conversion window, what is this window you're talking about?
15: Okay. The window is often the period of time that's after someone retires, but before the required minimum distributions begin. So many people, this can be a very important time to work with. And here's why. During your working years, you have a higher income. Once you retire, your income drops, or you may have a drop in income. So you want to make sure that you utilize that drop in income to maybe take some additional money out of your IRA or 401k and convert it into the Roth, and use that as a creative planning opportunity where you can start moving some of that money into a tax-free account. And you don't want to do it all at one time. This is something that you want to be very strategic about, but that's what the window allows us to do, is from that, like, let's say you retire at 65 and you know that you don't have to start taking required minimum distributions till 75. You've got 10 years to work on that, folks. And that's what we try to build into that, is how do we do it in the most strategic manner possible?
14: So you think about it. I mean, let's say you had $800,000 in an IRA, and you're like, well, Alan, you're talking about converting that to tax-free. I have to pay taxes. Well, you wouldn't do $800,000 in 1 year. That would be kind of – now, maybe there's some scenarios that would make sense. For most of us, that would not. Maybe it's $25,000 1 year, $40,000 another year, but you kind of do it in chunks, right? How to eat an elephant, one bite at a time. It's kind of the same way you kind of handle this tax issue. The math is complex enough that a lot of people freeze. What? Pay taxes voluntarily? I don't think so. They're going to make me pay my taxes anyway. That's why this is a decision you have to make, but you need to sit down with somebody that understands this world, like Alan and the team at Mercurial Wealth Advisors. So if you'd like to talk to them about, hey, should we be doing Roth conversions? It's 502-273-1188, 502-273-1188. And of course, text the word plan to that number, and you can do the retirement quiz. 502-273-1188. Back with more with Alan Mercurio right here on Retirement 360 with Louisville's Retirement Coach.
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5: ABC News, I'm Brian Clark. Inflation from year to year was up 3.8% in April, but the White House says that President Trump's policies are helping Americans financially in other ways. National Economic Council Director Kevin Hassett said,
6: people look at their wallets and they decide how to vote. And if they look at their wallets and look at how much money they have after, you know, the increase in prices, they're going to find that they have a lot more money.
5: 3 months into the war with Iran, there's still no deal to end it, even as President Trump maintains one is close. California fire officials say this year's wildfire season's presenting unique challenges. Cal Fire Battalion Chief Brent Pasqua explains why.
17: The unique thing about this year is that snowpack melting so soon. We had those record-setting temperatures we saw in March.
5: He says people should act now and create space around their homes. Researchers say a pill has helped people with advanced pancreatic cancer live longer in early trials. This is ABC News.
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14: 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If you have questions, we're talking Roth conversions right now. Does it make sense for you? It makes sense for a lot of people. It does not make sense for everyone. So don't just blindly go, I heard this guy talking about Roth conversion on the radio. I've got $1 million in an IRA. I'm going to convert it all to tax-free. You could, but that's a pretty hefty tax bill you're going to be paying. There's strategies involved in this if it makes sense. Doesn't make sense for everybody. It makes sense for a lot of people, though. So you have that opportunity, 502-273-1188. You can just call the team, have a conversation, and learn a little bit more. Get some clarity into your situation. You can also text PLAN to that number, 502-273-1188, and take that quick retirement quiz, which will actually give you a retirement score. And when you're done, if you score 60, doesn't mean the world's over. If you score 100, doesn't mean everything's perfect. But the higher you score, the better, probably. But text PLAN to 502-273-1188. I'm Mark Elliott. Glad to be with Alan today on Retirement 360. We just talked about the Roth conversion opportunity. So you're paying tax today at a known rate. That may be a better option than forced to pay taxes later at an unknown rate. But let's talk about the other side of this. Because a Roth conversion can be a smart strategy, but it can also create problems if it's done incorrectly. So let's walk through some of the Roth conversion landmines, if you will. What are some of the biggest mistakes people make with Roth conversions, Alan?
15: Well, I think one of the biggest mistakes is thinking that a Roth conversion is just a tax decision. It's not. It truly is a retirement income decision. It's a Medicare decision. It's a Social Security decision, a survivor planning decision, sometimes a legacy planning decision, and it needs to be coordinated with the rest of the plan. And I think that's one of the first mistakes is that, you know, is just converting money in a year when you feel like that you want to convert it, and it could cause more of your Social Security income to be taxable. Another mistake is converting too much and triggering higher Medicare premiums. And, you know, people say, well, how does it affect Medicare? Well, all of this stuff is interconnected, as we said. So when you have more income, it's going to change what your potential Medicare premiums are going to be and your taxes on your Social Security. Another one is really waiting until minimum distributions have already started. So let's say you've already started taking money out of your plan. Maybe that's it may not be the best time to do it. You can still do it at that point, but you have less room to maneuver how that's going to affect your overall income for that year and all those things I just said. So another is using IRA dollars to pay the tax bill without understanding exactly how that affects the long-term math. And what I mean by that is that some people say, I'm going to convert $50,000 this year, and I'm going to take the taxes out of the $50,000 that I'm converting. Maybe that's the right way to do it, but you need to really look at the long-term math on that. So those are a few of the things. You know, another mistake is just not understanding how deductions and phase-outs work. So yes, Roth conversions can be powerful and can be very helpful, but if you just do it without running some calculations to see how it's going to affect your bottom dollar or bottom line, it could do more harm than it actually does good.
14: So you said, Alan, that Roth conversions are not just a tax decision. They affect really every aspect, Social Security, Medicare, and all that. How does a Roth conversion, or how could it, I guess, a Roth conversion affect Social Security?
15: Well, Social Security taxation is based on a formula that looks at your overall income. So if you're already receiving Social Security and then you do a Roth conversion, that conversion can increase your taxable income for that year. That may cause your Social Security benefits to become taxable. Maybe at this point, your Social Security benefits are not taxable, but maybe after you do the conversion, they become taxable. And that's called a Social Security tax torpedo. You know, so one of the things that frustrates people is when you convert a certain amount and expect one tax result, but then you realize the conversion actually caused more taxes on your Social Security, and you think, well, that wasn't smart. Why did I do it that way? So that's what we see is when you try this on your own, sometimes you don't really think through all of the possible scenarios that could cause other issues, or maybe they don't cause issues, but if they're unknown, they do become issues. And that's what, when we start talking about doing a Roth conversion with any of our clients or potential clients, we want to address all of these things. And maybe it is going to increase your taxable Social Security for a little while. But after you do the math on it, you look at it and you say, well, okay, I'm okay to pay a little bit more tax on my Social Security to get this money over into a tax-free account. So once you have that information, you can make a rational decision as to whether it makes sense for you to do it, or if you need to do it in a slower pace or smaller amounts. And those are the decisions that we help our clients make when we start talking about this.
14: Yeah, and you think about it, I think that's where people can get overwhelmed. That's why you don't do this on your own. You sit down with a retirement planning team like Mercurial Wealth Advisors or somebody that works in that world at least to make sure you're making the right decision. If you'd like to talk with Alan and the team, it's 502-273-1188. And because someone might say, okay, I'm going to convert $50,000, but that $50,000 doesn't just sit in its own lane. It can bump into your Social Security taxation, Medicare premiums, tax brackets, deductions, and really everything else.
15: Exactly. And every additional dollar of income

0: premiums this year, but it could show up later, meaning that you could be surprised 2 years from now or a year down the road and say, okay, now we're paying $200 or $300 more a month for our Medicare premium that we, thought was going to stay relatively the same. So you may do that conversion and pay the tax and then think that Irma surcharge just got me. So when we plan the Roth conversions, we have to look at not only this year's tax bill, but also we try to look into how this conversion is going to affect those Medicare premiums later. That's why conversions done before Medicare begins can sometimes be more efficient and really take a different path than with those that start after someone reaches age 65 and starts Medicare.
1: So, all right, let's go back to the retirement quiz. In our first segment, we talked about income gaps and healthcare concerns. In the last segment, we talked about tax diversification. This segment, I think the quiz is revealing something else, that people don't always know how connected these retirement decisions really are.
0: Yeah, and that's a great way to put it. One of the biggest things that we've seen from the retirement quiz is that people have pieces of a plan, but they don't necessarily have a coordinated plan. They may have investments, they may have their Social Security estimates, they may know what their Medicare coverage is going to be, they may, work with a CPA that does their tax return and prepares their taxes or that tax return for them. They may have estate documents, but the question is, are all these pieces really working together? And what the quiz has helped expose in the period of time that we've been using it is someone might score pretty well in one of those areas like savings or investment confidence. They may, show that they're doing really well in saving money, but the uncertainty lies in areas for tax strategy or income coordination or healthcare planning or legacy planning. And it tells us that the plan may not be bad, but it may be kind of disconnected, if that makes sense. And a disconnected plan can create unnecessary surprises down the road. And we've talked about that, already on the show. But for example, one person may think that my CPA handles my taxes, and they do, but the tax preparation and tax planning are not the same thing. Your tax preparation is preparing your taxes to make sure that you pay the right amount in, but tax planning can be a totally different thing. And sometimes that may not be on your CPA's radar when they're filing your taxes. So you have to make sure that you're looking at all of those areas. So retirement planning looks forward, and we want to make sure that we're looking forward to the next 5, 10, 15, maybe even 20 years if we can do that. And that's where Roth conversion planning really makes sense, and that's where it really lives in that area.
1: So here's a question for you. Do you have a retirement plan, or do you have a collection of retirement accounts? And they're not the same thing. You may have a 401k, an IRA. Maybe you're lucky enough to have a pension, Social Security, maybe even a brokerage account, maybe some insurance, maybe some estate documents. But has anyone coordinated all of it together? Has anyone mapped out how your income will be taxed? Has anyone looked at whether Roth conversions make sense before those RMDs begin at either the age of 73 or 75, depending upon when you're born? Has anyone looked at whether a conversion could trigger Medicare surcharges? Has anyone looked at what happens to the surviving spouse? That's what the retirement quiz is designed to help you start identifying. Again, to take this retirement quiz, just text PLAN to 502-273-1188. You will receive a link to the retirement quiz, and it takes just a few minutes. Once you submit it, though, you'll receive your retirement score, your retirement scorecard. It happens pretty quickly. If your score is 85 or above, you're probably in pretty good shape. If it's below 85, there may be gaps worth reviewing with a retirement coach. Again, to take the retirement quiz, just text PLAN. Find out more about your situation. Text PLAN to 502-273-1188. Text PLAN to 502-273-1188. Five or six questions, and you're going to have a little bit better understanding. You get a score, and you're going to have a better understanding of where you are. Then, the next step probably then would be, hey, I got my score, Alan. What do I do now? 502-273-1188. That's 502-273-1188. 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We're headed to our final segment of today's Retirement 360 with Louisville's retirement coach, Alan Mercurio of Mercurio Wealth Advisors. 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
1: 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I'm Mark Elliott. 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So we've covered a lot of ground today. There's no doubt. We do it every week on this program. But this segment, we're going to talk about one of the biggest questions that you will probably ever ask. And that is, am I truly ready to retire? Sounds like a simple question. A lot of people think, well, I'm 62 or, hey, I'm 65. I've got a certain amount saved, so I guess I'm ready to retire. Then the more you dig into it, the more you realize retirement readiness is about a lot more than age or your account balance. It's income, it's Social Security, it's taxes, it's health care, it's long-term care, it's debt, it's market risk, it's also emotional readiness. Before we get into the financial side, Alan, which I think a lot of people focus on, right? Do I have enough? Have I saved enough? Will my money last? We get into the money side. Why is knowing when to retire about more than just the money?
2: Well, Mark, I think it's such an important question because retirement is not just a financial event. It's really a life event. And now I think the financial plan matters. I want you to understand that. But the foundation is you need to know where your income is coming from. You need to know how long your money will last, how Social Security fits in, how your taxes will affect your income and healthcare and everything. But even if the numbers work, some people still ask, what am I doing in retirement or what am I retiring to? And I got a good friend of mine right now that's kind of going through this and struggling with it a little bit because and I think I'm going to say this, and I don't mean any disrespect or anything, but I think that if you've been the main person driving income into your household over your lifetime, it probably matters a little bit more to you than maybe, you know, somebody else or your spouse or significant other that has been your partner in all this. But I think that's sometimes when you've worked in a career for maybe 30 or 40, maybe 45 years, you've identified yourself as that person in that career. And then that changes, that's where the structure changes. And that's where we've had those relationships where people kind of depend on that identity. And when that stops, it's sometimes hard to kind of get your head wrapped around that emotionally. And the social side of that becomes an issue. That's why we spend a lot of time when we sit down with somebody initially to really find out what they've thought about retirement. What are you hoping retirement's going to look like? What does that actually if you had it, you know, money was not an issue, what would you do with every minute of every day? And how would you spend those minutes? And we want to make sure that you not only have a plan for income, for taxes, for healthcare, all the things that we always talk about on the show, but we also want you to have a plan for your time. And I think that sometimes, again, that's the emotional side of this. And I think that becomes a really important part that you have to address.
1: So I think we're a pretty good case for what you just talked about, because I have the opportunity to talk with you every week on this program. But I am not Mercurial Wealth Advisors. I'm not invested in the company. I haven't done this for 40 years like you have. I mean, you've started right. This company. You've been with it for 40 years. Right. Your identity is a lot about your company, right? So for you, it's maybe a little harder to step away. For me, it's like, Alan, good luck to you. I'm going to go play golf. I hope everything works out. But that's because I'm retiring to something. I mean, retiring from my job. But at the end of the day, it's not like back when I was a college coach. That was a bigger move. Because you're more invested. I think that's your challenge, I would think, is starting a company from nothing, building it over 40 years. That's not easy to walk away from.
2: No, you're absolutely right. And it's exactly what I've struggled with it over the last couple of years. It's no secret, and I've made this comment on the show a number of times. I reached age 65 in January of this year. And, you know, that kind of signals that thought in everybody's mind, it's ready for retirement and everything. And again, we've talked about some of the things that I've done outside of this. We have an RV that we go to Florida in the wintertime. We enjoy that. We enjoy kind of breaking away and getting into some warmer weather and stuff like that. We've had a boat for many years down in Lake Cumberland. We've enjoyed that and continue to enjoy those types of things. But it all comes back to, you know, there's those days that you're sitting at home and wondering, okay, I feel like I should be doing something. So I think that that's what you have to do. And what we're really seeing is that, you know, when you put together a plan, you know, it's not just a 60-page financial plan. You know, you want to make sure that you have, you know, something that you can latch hold of. And that's why we created this retirement quiz. It actually helps people to identify any gaps that they might have in their plan. And it's very easy to access. We've talked about it today again on the show. You can text the word plan to 502-273-1188. Get a link. It's going to lead you to some questions on a page, on a website page. You answer those questions. Once you submit it, it's going to give you your retirement score. That retirement score is a place where you're going to be able to start looking at your plan and say, okay, let's make sure the financial side of it's right. But you still need to have that emotional tie back to what you're going to be doing. And that's where talking with one of the retirement coaches can actually help you make sure that you're doing okay.
1: So 5 or 6 questions, just text PLAN to 502-273-1188. You get the link, you answer the questions, and then you're going to get your retirement scorecard. It's pretty simple. There's no cost to you. It's just a way to kind of get started, get a kind of feel for where you are on that road to retirement. Just text PLAN to 502-273-1188. The interesting thing is you've seen a lot of different kinds of results. Some people finding real gaps. Some are finding maybe one specific issue that they hadn't thought about, and some are getting confirmation that, hey, you're in pretty good shape for retirement. So let's start with one of the lower scores you mentioned to me, and that was someone who scored around a 62. What did that reveal?
2: It was a good example of why the quiz really matters. This person has retirement accounts. They have their Social Security estimates. And, you know, in this case, it didn't have a pension, but maybe you have a pension or whatever, but the income plan still has to be clear and you need to know what that income plan is. And in one recent situation with the score in the mid or low 60s, as you said, it doesn't mean that that person's failed. It just means the quiz has identified something that probably needs a closer look. And in this issue, it was income. And the person really, when we started looking at their income, they knew that the income that they expected to get was not exactly clear. So we wanted to identify what that income was actually, where that was coming from and what kind of gaps that could appear from there. So we went through their balances, we went through their numbers and everything. And when we really started looking into it, and this happens in a lot of cases, their expenses were much higher than they thought they were going to be. What we tend to do when we start talking about expenses that we have on a month-to-month basis, we factor in all the normal things like utilities and, you know, those types of things. But we sometimes forget about the bigger expenses like the insurance premiums that we pay once a year or, you know, helping out the kids or grandkids. We're spending, helping them with college or helping them to get started or whatever and spending that money. So that's what the quiz actually starts to identify. It kind of uncovers those gaps. But then when you have that conversation with a retirement coach, they can dig a little deeper and find out where everything actually is and help you to, you know, identify where that red flag is.
1: So when you think about it, you sat down with people that had $1 million and it wasn't enough. You sat down with people that had $250,000 and it was plenty. So It's really about lifestyle and it's about the income. Where's it going to come from? How do you replace the paychecks that are no longer coming in? And can you do it in a guaranteed way over time so you're not concerned about paying the bills you have to pay every month? And then also you have the money to have a little paycheck, right? Do the things you've always dreamed of doing. Because just because you have $500,000 or $1 million or $2 or $3 doesn't mean you're fine if you don't understand how the income is going to work. At the end of the day, that's kind of what it comes back to, right? Will I have enough income every month?
2: Exactly. And retirement's not just a big pile of money. It's about how that pile turns into income. And that's why the first financial sign of retirement readiness is not just how much do I have saved, it's do I have a written income plan? And the real retirement plan should answer where that retirement paycheck is going to come from. How much you're going to need every month. Which accounts do I draw from first? How much is taxable, or how much tax am I going to pay on those withdrawals I take out? What happens when inflation rises and expenses increase? What happens if my spouse passes away? That's a huge one that people just miss because it's not something that we think about all the time, but it does change your tax situation. You know, what happens if the market goes down and we go through another rough spell in the market? What happens if healthcare costs rises or I have a long-term care event? Without answers to those, somebody may be retiring on hope. And we know that hope is not a strategy. You really need to have a plan.
1: So talk with Alan and your hope will be ruined. You'll have no more hope. No, that's not the idea. We want you to have hope. We do. All right, let's finish with this because this is another factor, and that would be debt. How does debt factor into this retirement quiz and our retirement hopes and dreams?
2: Well, because debt creates pressure. When you're working, you're able to absorb payments because you've got that earned income coming in. But when you retire, every debt payment competes with lifestyle income. So a credit card payment competes with groceries, or a car payment competes with travel, or a mortgage payment competes with, you know, the income that you want for your retirement. So not all debt is the same. Low interest mortgages may be manageable for some people, but high interest debt heading into retirement is really dangerous. And so when we start talking about debt, we want to really kind of define where that debt's coming from and what that debt, where it's leading to, and what kind of money is competing against that. So that's why, folks, we're talking about the plan, and by being able to text the word plan into 502-273-1188 and get the retirement quiz. The retirement quiz is a short quiz that you're going to take. You're going to answer five or six questions. It's going to give you an immediate score. If your score is 85 or above, you may be okay. You may still want to have a talk with a retirement coach, but you may be okay. If it's below that, then you definitely want to talk with a retirement coach, because what this quiz has done is it's picked up on some kind of a gap in your plan. Now, again, this is not a full financial plan that you're getting by texting the word plan into the number, but it is a something that's going to potentially uncover some gaps for you. And that's what we're talking about. So you can text the word plan, P-L-A-N, to 502-273-1188. You'll receive the link, go through the questions, and start your planning today.
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5: News. I'm Mike Dubusky. Signs the U.S. and Iran could be getting closer to reaching a peace deal. ABC News Chief Washington Correspondent Jonathan Carl says we've been down this road before.
9: At the risk of sounding like it's Groundhog Day, I am told that they have never been closer to an agreement than they are now. The expectation is this could happen within the next 24 hours or so. But I say that with a degree of skepticism because we have been told variations of that several times over the past several weeks.
5: High gas prices caused by the blocks around the Strait of Hormuz are leading to economic strain here in the U.S. Kevin Hassett, director of the White House National Economic Council, responding on ABC's This Week.
10: We track inventories every day. We started out with billions of barrels of private and government inventories, and we still are in the billions. And so there's plenty of runway, but also, you know, there's a lot of pressure on Iran to finally agree to the president's terms.
5: Meanwhile, in New Jersey, tensions continue to flare around Delaney Hall, an immigration detention facility in Newark. Detainees there have told visitors about inhumane living conditions, which has sparked protests outside. Now, Governor Mikey Sherrill is responding.
11: New Jersey's governor is calling for de-escalation after days of demonstrations outside Delaney Hall, an ICE detention center in Newark. The governor ordered state police to take over operations outside the facility as pro- and anti-ICE groups continued to gather Saturday. The move comes after clashes between protesters and police, who established a security perimeter around the area.
5: ABC's Allison Kosick. And in Virginia, the FBI is now offering a $10,000 cash reward for information that leads to the capture of Michael Timothy Puckett, the man they think shot two sheriff's deputies, killing one of them. You're listening to ABC News.
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1: Welcome back to the Ramsey Show in the Fairwinds Credit Union Studio. Jade Washaw, Ramsey Personality, is my co-host. The phone number here is 888-825-5225. Jeremiah is in Knoxville, Tennessee. Hi, Jeremiah. How are you?
21: Hey, Dave. Doing good. How are you all doing today?
1: Better than we deserve. What's up?
21: Yes, sir. Well, I just have a couple questions here, a little background story first. I was the owner and operator of a family business of 12. The business was over 12 years old, but I ran it for 12 years. And after COVID, it just got really hard for me to get any work, so I had to take a different avenue for employment, which at the time I didn't have very wise counsel or any counsel at that. And I did a lot of probably not so popular avenues to help with bills and different situations like that. So my overall question would be, I'm working on the baby steps, and obviously I would be at number two, baby step number two on getting rid of all the debt. What is the best scenario, or I guess to kind of expedite that, so to say? I've got some unsecured debt, and I have a HELOC that's kind of a gray cloud over my head right now that I'd really like to get taken care of before that draw period closes.
22: How much is the HELOC?
21: The HELOC is $94,000.
22: Did you roll all the debt into that, or is there more?
21: I did. I do have some unsecured debt outside of that, about $13,000.
22: Okay.
1: What's your first mortgage amount?
21: My first mortgage is $1,500.
1: No, the balance.
21: Oh, the balance. We're $260,000.
1: What's the house worth?
21: The house is worth around $850.
1: Okay.
22: That's good.
1: And what's your household income today?
21: The household income annually is $75K, and I'm the breadwinner. My wife is stay-at-home mom, homeschool mom. We just had our third child last year, so we got a lot of
1: money. What did you used to make in the family business?
21: I used to make average take-home gross pay was anywhere from 120 to 160.
1: Doing what? What kind of business was that?
21: I owned a caulking and waterproofing business, so pretty much anything that you can't see on a normal building. I was the one behind the scenes doing it, but it paid good money when the work was there. It just seemed like the right thing to do at the time because we were sinking fast and needed to take something with a more secure pay. But I obviously knew when I took the job that it was going to be lower income. So I've tried to be patient where I'm at and work the ladder.
1: You can't afford the house you're in with the income you have is your problem.
22: Yeah. Right. What's your mortgage every month?
21: My mortgage every month is $1,500 a month, which is pretty good considering what the housing market is now with a 3.35% interest rate. And we're on year 10 of that.
0: Yeah, and the 94 finance, what's the terms on the HELOC?
21: The HELOC is a 10-year draw period, and we're on like year 4. I believe the interest on it is around 6%, probably a little bit lower.
0: Who's your bank?
21: My local bank that I deal with is First People's Bank, and then
0: will they just put that on a 10-year fixed? Take it off a HELOC, make it a 10-year fixed second mortgage. Because you got a 3.5, you're not going to. I would tell you to refinance. Mm-hmm. And take, you know, wrap the HELOC and the first together. But if you do that, you won't be able to afford the payment.
21: Right.
0: And
21: that's kind of what I have been getting at anyway.
0: Yeah.
21: On refinancing.
0: Yeah. And that's going to force the sale of the house, which might be the net result of this whole thing of you closing down the business. You may be in a house you can't afford. I don't know. You can afford the $1,500. Right. But you can't afford $350,000 in debt. That's what's weird. So I don't know how you got a $1,500 payment, even at 3.5 on $260,000.
22: Yeah, did somebody put down a bunch of money?
0: No, $260,000 debt. $1,500 doesn't support that. It's $18,000 a year.
21: We live on family property, and the property was given to us. So we put the property on collateral, and the house is actually we built the house in 2016. So at the time I was making really good money, and we went that route for our future. And here we are now. Let's see, we built the house in 2016. So we're 10 years into it, 4 years with another employer.
0: Are you in the same business that you used to be in, but now you're an employee?
21: I am not. I am not.
0: Could you start up the old business as a side hustle?
21: I do a bunch of side work. That's another thing I was going to point out is I do just about everything I can imagine to help pay off some of those, especially that unsecured debt.
22: Was that part of the 75 you said, or is that on top of?
21: That 75 is my salary through my employer now.
22: Okay, so tell us what you...
0: I would restart your old business as a side hustle.
21: Okay.
0: And get, because I think you can make the most money there. You know that business and you know how to make $160,000 a year doing it. And there's plenty of work out there right now. But you don't, I mean, I just do it as a side hustle. You don't have to quit completely and you don't have to go all the way back. And if you want to shut it back down after you get your HELOC cleaned off, that's fine. And then I would start talking to the bank about putting that HELOC on a 15-year fixed or a 10-year fixed or whatever. And no balloons and no calls bearing down on you mm-hmm. in the future. I don't want this thing to pop on you later. But that gets the problem off of you. And then basically you're doing cleanup from the debt that was left over when you didn't transition out of the business fast enough.
21: Correct.
0: Yeah. And it's going to take you a little while to clean that up. But let's just say you made an extra 50 as side hustle. In 2 years, you've paid off your HELOC.
21: True.
0: That's what I want to do.
22: Yeah, that's 100% possible because that just puts you back at your old income if you do that.
0: Yeah, and then you got to decide long term, you know, what happened was you got, you got sliced and diced by the COVID situation and you came in out of the cold. You wanted a place that felt safe. In a rough and tumble war zone. I wanted a place where I could come, a bomb shelter I could mm-hmm. come into. But it cost you because you're only making 75 and you used to make 125 to 160.
22: Yeah.
0: So it's cost you $50,000 a year to have a safe place to heal. But so I want to also challenge you that doesn't mean you need to be there 38 years.
22: Yeah, it's time to get back at it.
0: You may need to step back out, and maybe the side hustle is a way for you to test your footing again and see if you've got emotionally or ready to go back out in the cold. Because you're taking a beating on what you could be making.

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1: Kaylee is with us in Austin, Texas. Hi, Kaylee. How are you?
9: Good. How are you doing today?
1: Better than we deserve. What's up?
9: I was just calling because I am on step two of the baby steps of paying down my debt. But I have a decision to make. I have, I'm 24 and I haven't gone to college yet. And I was wanting to go to college to get my business administration degree. And even though I'm in baby steps number two, I was calling to see your opinion on if I should wait and just keep going with the baby steps and then go to college, or bite the bullet take on the student loans and go to college now.
10: Well, I definitely don't like the idea of you taking on student loans. How much will it cost for you to get the degree?
9: $12,000.
10: Total or per semester?
9: Total. So a community college, and it'll be fully online.
10: Okay. What made you to decide on that? How did you come about saying I want to do this? What's your path here?
9: I've always been kind of a admin girl. Always been the person behind the scenes doing like data administration and making coordinating and stuff like that. And after doing a lot of research, I found that if I get a business administration degree, it's broad enough of a degree that I can go from either hospitality to hospital services to maybe going in white collar.
10: Mm-hmm.
9: And so I figured getting this degree would be the best way for me to move forward.
1: Okay, so are you talking about a business administration degree? Are you talking about a two-year program?
10: An associate's degree.
9: Yes, sir. I am talking about an associate's degree.
1: Oh, okay. All right. I was making sure I understood what you're doing. Okay. And what do you make today?
9: I make gross $2,400 a month.
10: $2,400 a month doing what? The same work? Administrative work?
9: Sadly, no. I'm actually a cook. I work at a daycare.
10: Okay, cook at a daycare. How much debt do you currently have?
9: $8,771.
10: Okay.
9: Rounding up.
10: Listen, I'm not mad at a $12,000 degree if you have researched that it's going to be the path to get you in the spaces you want to get to. I do like the idea of you buckling down for a few months and paying off the $8,000 first and then cash flowing this, because I don't see why you can't cash flow this. How much, let's see, how long will it take you to pay off the $8,000, making $2,400?
9: I'm actually about to hit a really good point in my snowball method. I'm about to pay one of my debt down, and basically I'll have it done within the next 18 months in total.
10: Okay. So if you can do $8,000 in 18 months, then can you do the $12,000 over the course of 2 years? I think you can, and I think you could probably do that in less time. You might be able to do the $12,000 in 18 months because the debt will be totally gone.
1: Hey, Kaylee, are you saying $2,400 take home?
9: So my take home is roughly $2,200, so about $1,100 a check.
10: And you're living at home?
9: I live in an apartment.
10: What are you paying for rent?
9: So rent in total is, $1,200. I split it, with my partner, my boyfriend.
1: Have you, so are you making $15 an hour?
9: $15.50, sir.
1: Yeah, that's what I thought. Okay. So, it just feels to me like you could probably make more doing almost anything else. Like Target is paying $20 an hour.
9: Oh, goodness.
1: Yeah, so I think you need to be looking to up your income and pick up some side hustles, both. I think your job sucks, your current job. It doesn't pay much.
10: It doesn't.
1: I'm very impressed that you've put together a sustainable life with $2,200 take-home pay in Austin, Texas. You are an impressive young woman. That is very responsible. You've been very careful. You've been extremely frugal. You are very, and you're thinking into the future at the mm-hmm. same time. You're an impressive young woman. So I think you're worth a lot more doing some other things in the meantime while you're getting this degree.

0: job, you know. And, you know, anything that, these days in freaking Austin, Texas. Mm-hmm. So it's not exactly a poor market of some kind. So, I want you to place more economic value on your hours than you have so far, because I can tell that you're worth it. And so what I'm saying is, I think between those two things, you probably are going to double your income.
1: Yeah. And then you're out of this
0: fast. That clears that debt really fast and puts $12,000 in your pocket to get your BA degree real fast. And then you're doing all of this in 12, 14 months, you know, and you're rolling right along. And that's the path I would want to be on if I'm you.
1: I got a feeling
0: you're going to be fine. You're going to find your way through this. Mm-hmm. But the question is just, what's the most efficient method for you to get through this? Because you're a survivor and you're a planner and a thinker. So, wow, very impressive. Cool. Hey, thanks for calling. Andrew's in Norfolk, Virginia. Hi, Andrew. How are you?
2: Hi, Mr. Ramsey. I am doing fine. How are you?
0: Better than I deserve. What's up?
2: So my question for you today is, how do I save for retirement when I have a low income?
0: Why do you have a low income?
2: So currently I am working for a church. I'm on pastoral staff. And my income that I get to take home every month is low because they give me a lot of benefits when it comes to housing, phone, gas, paying
1: like
2: for
1: what?
2: My daily.
0: What is your take home? So what do you make?
2: I'm taking home about $2,000 a month.
0: And what is your position with the church?
2: I would be their assistant or youth pastor.
0: Okay. All right. We work with about 50,000 churches in the last 10 years, and the numbers that we have say that somewhere around 80% of the pastors in America are bivocational.
1: Have to be.
0: That means they have another job.
2: Yes, sir. Yes, sir.
1: How old are you?
2: I just graduated from, I'm 24 years old.
1: I mean, this is very similar to the last call in that way. You've got to be able to sustain a life. And I don't think you can on $2,000 a month, even if you lived at home, even if you, you know, had a great benefit of, you know, whatever it is that they're offering you.
0: Are they furnishing housing?
2: Yes, sir. I get about a $1,500 a month housing allowance.
0: Yeah, okay. In addition to that.
2: Yes, sir. Yes, sir. In addition.
0: Okay. All right. Well, so here's the thing. So you have a $3,500 a month income.
2: Is really yes, what sir, but plus I'm not able to touch that housing for personal funds.
0: I know how it works. And so you'll get into all kinds of tax issues if you do, and so will the church. So we don't want to do that. But bottom line is it's as if you have a $1,500 house payment and you make $3,500. How can I get ahead? You can, and until your income comes up. But the way you ask the question, it's as if you're going to have this exact income when you're 54.
1: Right.
0: And therefore, we can't save for retirement. I mean, in the meantime, you may have to work a side hustle. That would, bivocational pastor would not be that unusual. So the pastor that led me to the Lord when he was starting his church had a bread route. And, you know, later on, he was a pastor of a huge church and obviously was full time at that point. But that's what I want for your future, is God's call on your life. In the meantime, you may have a bread route. And but you've got to have a long term game plan that says, I'm not going to have a low income the rest of my life. And then that allows you to invest and to be generous and to do other things.

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3: The peace agreement between the U.S. and Iran as tensions in the Middle East drive up prices stateside. Kevin Hassett, director of the White House National Economic Council, speaking with ABC's This Week.
4: Energy prices are high. They're high around the world. Gas prices are high. That's extremely frustrating. And it's something that we're working on, doing lots of different things to minimize the disruption. And hopefully, again, that the problem in the Gulf will be over soon and then things will go back to normal.
3: In New Jersey, Governor Mikey Sherrill speaking moments ago about the clashes between ICE agents and protesters outside an immigrant detention facility.
5: I will ensure public safety, and I refuse to give ICE an excuse to surge into our communities. That would make the situation more dangerous and put more New Jerseyans at risk.
3: That facility, Delaney Hall, has come under scrutiny for what detainees call inhumane living conditions. ICE denies reports that migrants have started a hunger strike there. This is ABC News.
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16: All righty. Today's question comes from Scott in Oklahoma. He says, my 2003 Toyota has 226,000 miles on it, and I recently discovered it needs a replacement suspension system and an oil leak repair. The lowest quote I've gotten is $8,500 to fix all of the issues. The car is paid off, but I already have put $10,000 into it over the past 5 years. I make $50,000 per year and don't have any debt. I have the money to fix the car, but it would deplete my emergency fund. Should I get this old car fixed, or should I put that money towards a newer car? I feel like this is a really simple one. I got to believe that Toyota is probably not worth any more than $2,000. Yeah. So for that reason, I would invest in a new car for you. If you're able to drive it a little while longer, I don't know if you can. I'd maybe try to save up as much as I can to put with the $8,500 so that you're not fully depleting that emergency fund. But it is time for a new vehicle.
0: And you're paying cash. This is not your down payment.
16: Yes.
0: So yeah, you're going to buy a $6,000 or $7,000 car, which is going to upgrade you about 5x.
16: Yeah.
0: So yeah. You're in good shape to pay cash for a sizable upgrade.
16: Mm-hmm.
0: And then replenish your emergency fund as fast as you can instead of doing the repairs.
16: But
0: so the phone, go ahead.
16: What should have been happening, just to kind of go back in time, Scott, you know, you drive a 2003 Toyota with almost 250,000 miles on it. You should have been putting money aside to upgrade this car over time, not just an emergency fund, because that's the part I feel like people forget about the Ramsey plan is, I love that he has a paid for vehicle. I love that he's living that life, but you've got to remember that you've got to have money to the side that you're planning on upgrading that vehicle, because you can only drive a 2003 for so long.
0: Yeah. That's assuming he hadn't spent the last 24 months getting out of debt and just now got to this point.
16: That's also true.
0: But if he just got to this point, then that's different. But if he's been going along at this point and not saving for a car, then you're exactly right.
16: Yeah.
0: So here's a good formula for you guys. Okay. What is the car worth salvage today? And so you can sell this car in with an oil leak because 2003 with 226,000 miles, it's going to have an oil leak. That's what you sell this car with. It's an oil leak. Okay. And it's not going to have a wonderful suspension because it's got 200,000 miles on it.
16: Hello. Exactly.
0: So that makes this a whatever, a $1,500, $2,000 car. Okay. And so you sell it for that. If you did the repair, does it add the value back? Okay. Equal to the repair. So how the formula works on that is, let's say that this is a $7,000 car. if it's fixed, but you could sell it for two. Well, 2 + 8 = 10. So you would still not fix this car.
16: It's overpriced.
0: Because you're going to have more in the car. What you can sell it for plus the repair is going to be more than the car is worth after the repair. And if that's the case, that tells you that this is a throwaway car, and you go buy you another throwaway car if you have to. In this case, he's got the money to move up quite a bit and move into a $7,000 or $8,000 car. If he sells this for two, puts six in, he's still got some a couple grand in his emergency fund to start rebuilding, right? Mm-hmm. And that's the kind of thing you're going to do there. And then have a plan, like Jade was saying, to move up again in 2 years.
16: Right, because the $8,000 car is only going to last you.
0: Start paying yourself $500 a month for 2 years. That's another $12,000. Mm-hmm. And you put that with the car that you bought for $7,000. The good news about a $7,000 car, it's not going to go down a lot.
16: No.
0: In 2 years from now, you sell it for $6,000.

0: 10 months, $1,000 car, you know, that's predominant colors, Bondo.
1: Yeah.
0: You know, you can.
1: A two-car family can be a one-car family for 10 months.
0: Well,
1: do
0: or,
1: a lot.
0: You know, we had a guy working here at one point that, you know, their second car was a car he bought at salvage that was perfect condition, engine and transmission. Interior was perfect condition, but it had been in a hailstorm.
1: Oh.
0: So it looked like it had
1: terrible
0: acne.
1: Yeah.
0: It was really pockmarked.
1: Wow.
0: All over. It was the ugliest, funniest looking car because it had the snot beat out of it.
1: What does he care?
0: And it looked like somebody walked and hit it with a hammer all over, right? And but it worked perfect, and the interior was perfect. The technology was current. But it was a salvage car completely.
1: Yeah.
0: And he said, for right now, instead of having a car payment, I pay $2,000 for what would have been a $15,000 car, but it's got looked like somebody hit it with a hammer all over. It was we really made fun of the guy. But it was but he was classic Ramsey guy, right? And he did that for a year and paid himself a car payment and then went and bought a regular car.
1: That's right.
0: And he has a story to tell.
1: That's a great story. Exactly.
0: Yeah.
1: I love that.
0: I come from a generation where we drove cars that were bad, and we kept them so long that we named them.
1: I was going to say, it's got to have a name.
0: It's got to have a name. The Blue Goose, right? Yeah. The Brown Shoe.
1: That's so funny.
0: The Brown
1: Shoe.
0: Like the old woman in the shoe?
1: Yeah.
0: Now we had a station wagon named the Brown Shoe.
1: Wow.
0: It was seriously
1: ugly. It's got to have special, what I call special features.
0: Yeah.
1: Which are?
0: The windows that don't go down properly. Yeah. The door that won't lock.
1: Uh-huh.
0: All that stuff. Yeah.
1: The tape deck that eats the tape or eats the CD. Nobody even uses tapes and CDs anymore.
0: Yeah, see, now you're getting old. That's what's happening right
1: well,
0: in front of
1: me. Well, your car is so old, it has CDs in it.
0: That's right. Yeah. It's a whole different kind of car play.
1: Yes, yes.
0: Hey, all kidding aside, if you will drive like no one else later, you can drive like no one else. So Jade and I don't drive hoopties. I drive whatever I want to drive these days. And I can write a check and do it because I drove crap for a while so that I would never have debt again. And so it's not like we're saying drive a piece of crap car that your whole life.
1: Right, right.
0: But for a short period of time, a year, 2 years, while you get out of debt, while you save up to avoid debt on the next purchase, you know, you drive something that looks like a ball-peen hammer hit it all over. You drive something that's named the Gray Goose. You drive something... The Brown Shoe. I don't care what you name it, but it's the pitiful old, and take pictures of it. So when you're old, you can tell your grandkids that are trust fund babies because you're a multi-gazillionaire. Back in the day, grandma and I drove that car and that's why you little brats have money. So you got to have story to tell, right? You really got to have a way to do this. So
1: I had a 1980, my first car was a hand-me-down from my sister. It was a 1984 Nissan Pulsar. And it only went forward. It couldn't go in reverse.
0: So you have to choose your parking spot carefully, which means you park way out in the parking lot sometimes.
1: All the time.
0: Because you have to pull forward, right?
1: Yes.
0: Oh, my God. That's so
1: terrible.
0: Great.
1: It had to be warmed up. Like, the transmission had to be warmed up for quite a while before I would even think about going in reverse.
0: We need to do a show where we ask everybody their worst car they've ever owned. Yeah. So my wife's first car when we got married was a Pinto. The ones that were blowing up?
1: Yeah.
0: Yeah. The Pinto and the Vega and the Gremlin have been named the worst cars of the 70s.
1: That's
0: funny. And my wife had one of them.

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0: 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Hey, Connor, how are you?
1: I'm good. How are you?
0: Better than I deserve. What's up?
1: So I graduated from college last June, and I got a job making $88,000 per year. I'm still living with my parents, and on my current budget, I can save $100,000 by the end of next year. And I want to know if I should move out at this point, or if I should wait till I can save more to put a bigger down payment on a house.
2: Well, I was going to ask what the specific goal is, and it's to put a down payment on a house. How much do you need? Like, what's the monetary goal?
1: Well, in California, a decent house is around $700,000. There's some that are less, but worse neighborhoods. So I try to on a budget to buy a house around $700,000, and I'm on track. If I keep doing what I'm doing, I can save $100,000 by the end of next year.
2: Mm-hmm.
1: And yeah, the goal is to buy a house and to do it without having to take on a huge mortgage, and to keep the payment underneath 30% of my take-home pay.
0: What are you doing for a living?

0: calling out by name judges that don't rule against them, attacking the judicial branch. What are we going to do?
1: More clashes between ICE and demonstrators outside of Delaney Hall, that migrant detention facility in Newark, New Jersey. Governor Mikey Sherrill speaking today.
2: As the situation intensified, additional support was needed. Because of their good, fast work, arrests were limited to three people.
1: And Doctors Without Borders representatives now say the Ebola crisis in Central Africa is spreading faster than health authorities can manage. You're listening to ABC News.
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2: Hi, Dave. How are you?
1: Better than I deserve. What's up?
2: I was hoping you could help with a disagreement me and my husband are having. I'd like to pay off debt. We have about $16,000 in consumer debt, and we make about $11,000 a month. My husband would like to pull out from our stocks to pay off the debt. Whereas I'm on the side of, I think we can make a lifestyle change and pay it off in 3 months. Right now we have one income. He is able to work and he can bring in an additional $7,000 a month, and we should be able to pay this off even faster.
3: Why isn't he working now?
2: We just kind of have been living a cushy life, very, very luxury. There's really no particular reason.
3: How cushy a life are you living in California on $11,000?
2: It just happens to work for us. The rent's pretty low, and a lot of our expenses, we really don't have any car payments or anything else.
3: Okay. That aside, I just want to ask, does that bother you at all? I know that that's not pertinent to the question, but does that bother you?
2: Only up until recently, but for the most part, I was pretty content with it. Everything was getting done at the house, so I had no complaints.
3: Okay, so how much stocks, single stocks, do you have that you could sell? What are they worth?
2: Not a ton. Only $28,000.
3: Okay, but that's enough to clear the debt and still...
2: That would be enough to clear the debt, yes.
3: Okay, yeah.
1: So here's the answer interesting to me. I think you're both right. I think you need to adjust your freaking lifestyle.
3: Mm-hmm. Mm-hmm.
2: Yeah.
1: And I think you need to cash out these stocks and pay off your debt.
3: He needs to work regardless.
1: The credit cards are the $16,000, right?
2: Correct, yeah.
1: Yeah, so that's financial laziness. You make enough money to not have run this debt up. You just weren't paying attention and you wrecked the car.
2: Over. Yeah.
1: Yeah, so have you cut up the credit cards?
2: Yes, this is actually old debt, so we've paid down about $30,000.
1: Oh, good.
3: That's good.
1: All right. So, number one, we're not going to tell you to have single stocks. We're going to have that liquidated, put that in the emergency fund, or put it towards your house or whatever, wherever you are on the baby steps, or put it towards
3: whatever's
1: this debt.
3: Left.
1: Put it on this debt if you want. But then number two, we need to be on an every dollar budget where you've adjusted lifestyle and the two of you are you're not living beyond. You've been doing that, though, because you've reduced debt. So you're already doing that. So you feel like you just want to stay on the plan. I'm not catching up. I'm recycling here.
3: I think what's going on is good. I think it sounds like you've tightened up in order to pay the debt down to what it is now.
1: Is that right?
2: Correct. Yes.
3: Okay. Yes. So
2: we have tightened up. My only thing is I'm holding on to the stocks. It's a private stock that I have in a previous company.
3: Here's the thing.
2: I do believe it's going to be like a high potential.
3: Even if you didn't have the debt, I would give you the same advice. I'd say I'd rather you sell that stock, and I'd rather you, let's pretend you were on baby step four and you could invest in mutual funds. I'd still take that money and diversify it in that way. So the debt really has nothing to do specifically with that advice. It's just at this point, this is money that you have access to that you can pull out, and there really wouldn't be a penalty on it. It's not retirement money or anything like that. So for that case, I would take it out. I would put $16,000 towards the debt, the other $12,000. To Dave's point, you can throw that in a high yield savings account, have an emergency fund. Now we're setting ourselves up to really be able to invest the proper way if we do that.
1: The stock, Renee, I had a guy offer me a position in a private company the other day that I could have bought controlling interest in a private situation like that. And when I didn't take it. And the reason is that typically a situation like that is all or nothing. Meaning this stock's going to tank and it's going to be worth very, very little and it's going to be a problem, or it's going to go the moon and it's going to be the smartest thing you ever did. It's never in between. It's not a predictable environment. It's a high risk investment.
3: But the thing is,
1: if you can get out of it, if you can get it out, I didn't do it.
3: I'm saying, but if anybody could be in a position to just take a fun risk, you could have done that, no problem.
1: I not blinked, but. The point is she doesn't need to be doing that. Yeah. And so you're only looking at the upside and you're emotionally involved because it was the last company you worked in.
3: Uh-huh.
1: And you think those guys are smart, and they may be smart, and it might go to the moon. If it doesn't, it's going to go to zero. And if you had $28,000 in the middle of your kitchen table right now, would you go buy that stock or would you pay down the debt? I'd pay down the debt.
3: 100%.
1: And I'd cash out the rest of the stock and I'd put it in a stable investment that was much more predictable. So I don't know if you're going to do any of that, but that's what we would tell you to do. I'd cash out the 28. I would continue the adjustment on the lifestyle. You're both right.
3: Yeah. And husband needs to do something. Now, don't get me wrong. I love when people have worked to create flexibility in their lives. I think that's great. But I think he's going to need a sense of direction and purpose, and that's what he needs. If he doesn't need it for the paycheck, he needs it for the sense of direction and purpose.
1: Jenna is in Oklahoma City. Hi, Jenna. How are you?
4: I'm good. How are you?
1: Better than I deserve. What's up?
4: Good. Hey, so my husband and I have about $80,000 of non-mortgage debt that we're working through. We're on baby step number two. And my husband runs a landscaping business, and so our tax accountant has told us to save 15% of his gross revenue and throw it in some sort of savings account that we don't touch just for tax purposes at the end of the year to cover any unexpected tax burden we might not be prepared for. But I have about $9,000 in that account right now, and I'm just wondering if I should be using that to clear any of our debt instead of just holding on to it for taxes.
1: You hold on to it for taxes.
3: Mm-hmm.
1: That money's okay. Already spent. It's got the IRS's name on it.
3: And I probably would have done 20%, to be honest with you.
1: We recommend 25% of your net profits, not 15% of your gross. You may be saving too much for taxes. We don't know that yet, but don't screw around with the IRS.
4: Got it.
1: Yeah, keep your tax money sacred. It's not even there emotionally. Now, you may want to adjust the formula after you've done a year or two of this, but you do need to be setting aside and be paying quarterly estimates, and they're usually going to approach about a 10% tax rate on your net profits plus 15% of self-employment tax. Because, you know, if you're an employee, you pay 7.65. But if you're self-employed, you pay both sides, the employee and the employer.
4: Right.
1: So you pay 15.7. So, you know, so you've got a 25% hit there of your net profits probably is going to be pretty accurate for your quarterly estimates and then your total tax bill. Don't mess around with that money. Now, if you're over-saving and you can prove that mathematically, if you've saved $4,000 more than you need and you can prove that mathematically, then sure, take that money and throw it at the debt. Mm-hmm. But that money, don't mess around with it. Your accountant really gave you great advice to make you start set withholding on yourself. Because it's one of the small business people get hit in the head like this the most of anything I see. They don't do their quarterlies, and then the IRS comes up and smacks them.

0: 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It's Rachel Cruz. 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
10: Uh-huh. 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
1: Yeah, it was not $12.
10: I'm sure it was not.
1: It was a lot more than $12. 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That's a good deal. All right. Gene is with us in Chattanooga. Hi, Gene. How are you?
12: I'm fine. Thank you so much for your ministry.
1: Thank you. How can we help?
12: Someone used my stolen ID electronically to open a checking account in another bank and stole funds from one of the accounts that I have with a wealth management company where I have retirement and investments.
1: Wait a minute. I'm sorry. They opened a checking account at another bank. How were they able to steal funds from your wealth management company?
12: They used the checking account electronically to go into the wealth management company. And
10: so they had all your information to do this.
12: They evidently did. And I never have managed any of those accounts by phone or direct electronically. I've always done by phone or direct mail.
1: So why is your wealth management company not liable?
12: That's my question. Are they not liable because this loss I sustained was not associated with, you know, market value most, but their
1: it was they got security. Hacked. Yeah, their site got hacked by an identity thief. I think that's on them.
12: Okay.
1: I'm not sure. I'm not an attorney, but that's what it sounds like from a common sense perspective.
12: Yeah.
1: How much money did you lose?
12: $45,500.
1: How old are you?
12: I'm 84.
1: How much money was in the account total?
12: Oh, goodness. I would have to look that up, but I don't remember.
1: A lot?
12: I think it was about 100, let me see.
1: Why did they only get 45
10: if
1: there was more
10: know.
1: In there?
12: I don't know. I have 169,790 in there.
1: Yeah. So why did they not get it all?
12: I don't have a clue. Maybe they thought, you know, they could get some more.
1: So you called, but you called your wealth management company. What did they say?
12: They were, I would never have known about it if they hadn't sent me a letter asking them if I had changed my email and my bank account. And of course, right away, then they tried to reverse the transaction. And by then, of course, the money was gone. So,
1: but did you leave the rest of your money there?
12: Well, right now I haven't changed anything, but I intend to.
1: Yeah,
12: I just don't know whether I should change my management company before they refund my money, or whether I need to.
1: Well, you need to make sure. I'm going to have a discussion with them on the phone as soon as you hang up with us. That makes sure that the remaining money is safe.
10: Uh huh.
12: Yeah.
1: That's the first thing. We got to make sure that's safe. And then the second thing is, when are you guys going to refund me the money that you lost because your account that I have with you was hacked?
12: Correct.
1: I'm going to ask them to refund this. I don't know that that's going to work because I'm not an attorney, okay? But I think that they're going to be liable for that because their account got hacked. I mean, so let's pretend you had a savings account at a bank. And a thief got into the savings account on the bank and stole the money.
10: Mm-hmm.
1: It's the same thing.
12: Yeah.
1: The bank would be liable. So I'm pretty sure this wealth management company is liable for this.
10: Well, it's on both. And there's issues on both ends, because if they were able to set up another bank account with your information, then if they were able to use that to connect the two banks, they've got a lot of your information.
1: Do you know who did this? Gene, do you know the person that did this?
12: No, I don't know who it was.
1: Okay.
10: Then you've got to report
1: this. Because
10: they got
1: a lot of information on you.
12: They do, I know.
1: Okay.
12: And let me tell you what I've done. I have subscribed to Xander Insurance.
10: Good.
1: Are they helping you, the ID theft people?
12: Oh, well, no, Xander is, it was after the fact.
1: I know, but did they offer to help anyway?
12: I don't know if they would or not. I didn't ask them.
1: Yeah. I'm going to ask them to help you, okay?
12: All right.
1: As a favor to me. They're friends of mine, And my 84-year-old friend Gene in Chattanooga needs some help, and I'm going to ask him to help you, even though you bought the insurance afterwards. Okay, so I'm going to put you on hold, and the gang in the booth is going to pick up and connect you with Jeff Sander, who's a friend of mine, and they're going to help you walk through this and make sure your identity is secured, first and foremost. And then secondly, if you need some help, we'll hook you up with one of our Ramsey coaches, Ramsey Financial Coaches, as a gift also, no charge, and see if they can help you navigate with this wealth management company, because they need to be offering me my money back really fast if they want to keep me as a customer if I'm in your shoes.
12: Well, definitely.
1: Okay. So,
12: and I tried to, you know, I tried to get legal advice here, and I went to the Bar Association, and they gave me a couple of names, and I queried them, but they didn't even respond. So yeah. I guess I'm just peanuts, you know, to them.
1: Well, yeah, the $45,000 is peanuts, but you're not peanuts.
10: That's right.
1: Okay. Yeah. You're okay. You're going to be all right. But what we have to do is stop this from happening anymore, and we have to apply for and get the refund. And I think between our Ramsey coaches and Xander, which is going to cost you nothing, we're going to take care of all of it. We're going to make sure you're okay. But you need to get on the phone today and make sure the rest of your accounts are secure with those people in the meantime while you decide what's going to happen. So you hang on, and our gang will pick up, and we'll put our arms around you and see if we can help you, kiddo.
10: That's terrible.
1: That's kind of scary.
10: Yeah, that is. They got all of her stuff.
1: I mean, they not only knew enough to open an account, but they knew she had the other account.
10: To link
1: it. And how to access it.
10: That's very scary.
1: And these goobs release this money to a fresh email and fresh address that they did not already have on file.
10: Because that means they went in and changed
1: everything. Cybersecurity, at a minimum, is horrible at this company.
10: Yeah.
1: Wow.
10: She should have named
1: she's got the story straight, if that's what's going on, yeah.
10: If like, drop the name of that brokerage so we can all know.
1: Hey, we'll wait and see, make sure what they do. But, yeah, it's that's
10: it's scary.
1: Yeah. So when you have a brokerage company like that, like our Smart Mr. Pros as an example, you build clients over time. And in that world, you call it your book of business. And how much do you have AUM, assets under management? And so a big, you know, somebody's been working for 25 or whatever years will have $500 million to $1 billion, $500 million to $1 billion in assets under management. And if one of those clients had $200,000 out of your $500 million you're managing and was 84 years old, this would be her. That's the situation she would normally be in. And but the way you get a book of business that size is you take care of people.
10: Yeah.
1: 84-year-old widows would be at the top of your list.
10: You would think so.
1: Hello. And so that's the proper way to run that book of business. The book of business grows when you love the people in the book well.
10: What's curious is they only took 45,000 of the 169. That sounds nefarious to me.
1: I'm still afraid a relative of hers is doing this.
10: I agree with that, Dave.
1: Ouch.

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5: Iran remain at odds over the specifics of a short-term peace deal, but the administration is indicating they're getting closer. ABC News Chief Washington Correspondent Jonathan Carl.
6: This is a very limited agreement if it happens. It would open up the Strait of Hormuz. It would establish for talks on those trickier issues regarding Iran's nuclear program, but it would not resolve any of them. That said, the optimism is clearly being expressed, not just by people in the administration, but by sources I have talked to in the region.
5: The Department of Homeland Security now says family visitation hours are resuming today at Delaney Hall, that migrant detention facility in Newark, New Jersey, that's been at the center of violent clashes between protesters and ICE agents. Detainees there have raised concerns about inhumane living conditions. And the Ebola crisis in Central Africa is growing with over 240 suspected deaths now. This is ABC News.
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0: Renee is with us in Charlotte. Hi, Renee. How are you?
16: I'm great. Thank you for taking the call. I love the work you do.
0: Thank you. How can we help?
16: My question is regarding how much I should pressure my teenage daughter to apply for scholarships, college scholarships.
0: Why wouldn't you?
16: Well, I should reframe the question. I have been, and it's not working, and I don't know if I should start punishing her. taking away privileges if she doesn't put forth some effort.
0: Does she work? Has she ever had a job?
16: She does have a part-time job, and she is she just finished her junior year of early college, so she has done very well, and she will graduate high school with an associate's degree, and she only needs 2 years to get her undergrad, and she's under the impression that she can start applying during the school year of her senior year and get scholarships. I've done some research and have found that she should really start applying now, and she is not putting forth the effort.
17: Understood.
0: Okay. Are you married?
16: Yes.
0: Where's her father in this discussion?
16: He agrees with me, but he's also not quite as assertive as I am.
0: Okay. So I think what I would do is gather some information and lay it out, the three of you. And here's the way I would look at it. There was a lady that worked on our team for a while named Christina Ellis. Look her up. Okay. She had a book out called Confessions of a Scholarship Winner. She applied for as a single mom's daughter and received $500,000 worth.
16: Oh, wow.
0: And so she can, and she's like the best I've ever met in the world. She worked on this team for a while here. And a sweet girl, too. Very smart. Very smart. And she ended up getting a graduate degree from Vanderbilt, all paid for. And I would gather the information she's got in that book. And, you know, here's the types of examples that she brought out. And I've heard her teach this from stage with me, okay? You know, if you spent 200 hours applying for scholarships, that's a lot.
16: Mm-hmm.
0: That's 5 hours a day for a lot for 50 days.
17: Yeah, part-time job.
0: Like, that's your part-time job. And if you got $50,000 worth of scholarships, that means that your daughter doing that would have earned $250 an hour.
16: Mm-hmm.
0: I'm going to present that type of information to your daughter and to your husband and then say, based on that, I don't care if you like it. You're not leaving the house again until you agree to do this crap.
17: It's more important for her to do that financially than have the part-time job, the other part-time job.
0: Or go to part-time community college and be a head of school.
17: Mm-hmm.
0: You know, so, I mean, you cannot earn $250 an hour as a 17-year-old anywhere else.
16: Mm-hmm.
0: And that's the rate. I made that number up, by the way. Okay, I mean, I don't know if that would work exactly that way. But that's the type of thing that Christina's, the way her mind worked about this, was you look at it, and you're being paid what an attorney makes to apply for scholarships. Only you're not getting them today. And so if you go to, if you get $50,000 in scholarships and your mom and dad have $50,000 in savings, and you're going to get that savings in your pocket when you graduate as a result of having not spent it because you got scholarships, that's making $250 an hour.
16: Wonderful point.
0: Yeah. And so, but that changes it. Like, I'm on your side. I want you to come out of college with $50,000 in cash in your pocket from your dad's and I account that we're going to hand to you because we didn't have to pay for college because you do this smart thing. And she's obviously a talented student.
17: And
16: She is.
17: I got to believe with AI, it's easier than ever to synthesize your ideas and help, you know, prepare your thoughts for the different essays and prepare, you know, what each of them are.
0: You could write hundreds of essays in 20 minutes.
17: Yeah.
0: With ChatGPT.
16: Yeah. And I have been doing all the research and presenting it to her and telling her to get a bio essay and to chart out a schedule.
0: Yeah, but you're telling her what to do without her really grasping the why.
17: Mm-hmm.
0: And
17: what
0: I'm doing is walking around on the other side and putting a big old carrot out there before I pull the stick out.
16: Okay.
0: She hadn't seen the carrot because she's not dumb. This is a bright child.
16: Yeah, she's
0: and
16: very
0: by the
16: bright.
0: Way, she's not even lazy.
16: She's not lazy.
0: Okay.
16: No.
0: So she's not.
16: That's why we're so shocked.
0: Yeah, she's not got
16: she's
0: character
16: never given us
0: flaws.
16: Pushback.
0: She just hasn't become a believer that this is worth the effort.
17: Mm-hmm.
0: And we've just got to help you present that to her and her dad and go, okay, now. Are you ready to, okay, let's put together a schedule, and you're going to spend 3 hours every morning doing this until you reach 250 hours because it's going to pay you an average of whatever, okay? The amount that you get divided by 200 hours. And when you finish 200 hours, I will shut up. If you've applied 200 hours worth of effort writing essays to get scholarships, you're going to get so stinking many scholarships. And by the way, get good at it. Don't just mail it in.
17: Right.
0: Literally.
17: Make it worth it.
0: Literally. Yeah. But I mean, work the thing. Because Christina said, I'm a single mom's daughter and I'm a citizen student and I'm this. You know, you have to use whatever your advantages are. You know, I'm 1/16th Cherokee. I don't care what you are.
17: Yep.
0: Whatever it is, you lean into that and you, because you're going to find somebody that's got everything. I mean, there's all these little nuanced, weird scholarships. And, you know, and it doesn't all depend on athletic ability or grades. There's lots of them that come from all kinds of weird, nuanced things. And so, yeah. And you know, get creative with the essay. Be the most positive thing that they see coming in front of them and they want to give it to them. Pretend like you're on the scholarship committee. What would you want to see?
17: Yeah, yep.
0: If you wrote the essay coming in, what kind of essays are going to make the difference and that you're going to keep at the top of the stack and all that kind of stuff? And treat this like it's a straight commission job.
17: Because it basically is.
0: Yeah. But I think we need to get a big carrot out here. This is the prize. And so the effort is worth it to get the prize. And then applying for scholarships makes a lot of sense. But, yeah, I think you're the only one jazzed up about it in your whole house. So we need to get the rest of the house jazzed. And the way we get jazzed is we talk about the why, not the how. That's the thing. Mike is on the line in Milwaukee. Hey, Mike, what's up?
18: Hi, Dave. How are you?
0: Better than I deserve. How can I help?
18: So the question is, me and my fiance are looking into trying to be able to put ourselves in a position to retire around the 55 mark.
0: How old are you?
18: Just wondering where, 35.
0: Okay. When are you getting married?
18: September.
0: Oh, good. Cool. Okay, cool. Okay, so you got 20 years to get ready to retire at 55 instead of 59 and a half, so you can't access your Roths or your 401ks, right?
18: Yep, and that's what I'm looking for, is what it should be invested in to carry from 55 to 59 and a half.
0: Okay, if we were going to guess, let's just put a wet finger in the air, what will you need to live per year when you're 55 if you don't work?
18: If I had to guess, maybe $60,000-$70,000, just to be I'd rather be comfortable. So.
0: All right, let's just call it 60, and you need to do that times 5, so you need 300K.
18: Yep.
0: Yeah, if you don't work. Why would you not work at all at 55? Why wouldn't you find something to do?
18: Just to have the option to do it.
17: Work optional is probably a better way to say it. Work optional.
0: Yeah. Well, work optional is fine, but it's doesn't happen very often. So what I would do is just go ahead and get out of debt, get your house paid off, and build wealth, and worry about that when you get a little closer. If you want to invest when you get a little closer, you just do that in a low turnover mutual fund like an S&P 500, like a Vanguard S&P 500 or something like that. And that's a good way to do it. But I wouldn't fool with that today. First, you need to work the baby steps and get to baby step 7 before you even start talking about this.

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0: Our scripture of the day, Proverbs 12:24. Diligent hands will rule, but laziness ends in forced labor.
11: Oof.
0: Warren Buffett, rule number one, never lose money. Rule number two, never forget rule number one.
11: Got it.
0: Works for me.
11: Check.
0: John is in Minneapolis. Hey, John, how are you?
12: I'm good. Hey, guys, thank you for taking my call.
0: Sure.
12: So I'm trying to figure out if I'm losing my mind from wanting to walk away from a high-paying job and start all over in something new that pays quite a bit less, at least a start. So I'm in a financial sales position right now. It's almost all commission, so I average around $250,000 a year. And I know I'm blessed to be in a financial position I'm in, but for the last couple of years, I found zero fulfillment in this job, and I've been pretty unhappy. The culture is very much like work first, family second, and there's not a whole lot of job security. We're really pushed to work past the schedule hours, work every single weekend, and it's really starting to affect my relationships outside of work.
0: What are you selling? I have
12: a lot of a financial product, a mortgage.
8: Okay.
0: So, you're a mortgage underwriter?
12: Officer.
0: Okay, a loan officer. Yeah, okay. Yeah.
8: So is it the work or is it the conditions in which you're doing the work?
0: Why can't you do that somewhere else that has reasonable culture and reasonable hours and makes a little less? And it's actually not the actual day-to-day work. It's the environment and the hours and the lack of and the bad priorities that's driving you crazy, right?
12: Yes. And I've had quite a few co-workers that have left and went to other companies in the industry. And ultimately, pretty much every one of them comes back to the company we're at because they said this is really the best company in terms of, you know, technology and stuff. But the culture has been like this and has really gotten worse over the last, I would say, 12 months. And what I'm worried about mainly is, over the next couple of years, I want to be in a position where I'm starting a family, and I look at my coworkers and I see them really struggling to keep up in the job and, you know, be there, be present for their families. And I just don't want to end up being the parent or you know, the
0: but
12: father.
0: Again,
12: that's not there.
0: Again, I am not buying the fact that you can make $250,000 at one company and you can't work normal hours and work for good people and have a better balance to what you're doing
8: at a different company
0: and make 150 to 200 at a different company. I don't believe that. I think your coworkers have given you a message that's not true. As if there's one place on the planet that this whole thing can happen and it works and everywhere else it doesn't work. Bull crap.
12: Correct. Yeah, okay. And that's really the feeling that we get from leadership.
0: I don't care what leadership told you. You already don't have faith in leadership. Why are you listening to anything?
8: So what opportunities have you been looking at?
12: Yeah, so we have a family friend who's an electrician in our area, and he's been trying to get me to be an apprentice for quite a while now.
0: Why?
8: That's so a completely different path.
0: Why? Because this one company that you work for sucks, and so now you're going to go be an electrician?
12: He doesn't know anything about my job.
0: Yeah, so why would he even ask?
8: Yeah, we're talking about you. Why would you do?
0: I mean, I'm an electrician, and I know a guy that is a mortgage guy who's obviously making a lot of money. I don't know it's $250,000 a year. Why would I even talk to that guy about being an electrician? That's just strange.
12: Yeah, he knows I've always been interested in working with my hands, and I ended up just kind of falling into this job through an internship in college, and it was always supposed to be, I'll do this for a couple of years and then move on to something else.
8: How old are you?
12: A couple of years. I'm 29.
8: And how long have you been doing the mortgage broker deal?
12: About 8 years.
8: 8 years. Okay, so you're looking at this going, man, I fell into this job. This is not what I intended to do. This is not what I set out to do. I need to stop this train, and I need to get on the path that I really want to be on.
12: Correct.
8: Understood. Okay. How are you doing financially?
12: I'm good. So I have in my checking account, I have about $15,000. I do have an emergency fund with about $25,000 in it and
8: no
12: a high
8: debt?
12: Yield savings. No debt at all. I'm very, very fortunate there. And then I have a high yield savings with about $115,000 that was supposed to be for hopefully a wedding here in the next year or two, and then a down payment on a house and that sort of stuff.
8: Okay, so you're getting married in the next year. Any kids?
12: No.
8: Okay. Listen, I do think that you should do work that matters to you, work that you feel good about. It's all about how can we get there, and is there a way that over time we can create the same value? Because the hard part for me is to know that you are worth $250,000 in the marketplace and then to go down without the horizon of being able to meet that peak again. That would bother me personally. If it doesn't bother you, that's okay. So tell us about the electrician. What's the route? What does it look like? And what do you want to know from us?
12: No problem. So it would be a 5-year apprenticeship. It would be a union electrician. So I'd start at about $21 an hour. In 5 years, when I make it through, I'd be a journeyman. Right now, the pay is about $42 an hour. But that would just be my base pay. Doesn't include like any fringe benefits or anything on top of that, like health insurance, money going into a retirement account.
8: Mm-hmm.
12: When I do the math, working the same amount of hours I'm working right now, which is 55 to 60 a week.
0: You don't want to work that many hours.
8: So correct. We can't compare it to that.
12: Correct. You're right. So it would be a pay cut, at the 5-year mark. If I, you know, make it through the apprenticeship, I'd be sitting around about $130 a year.
8: As a journeyman, and that's kind of the peak?
12: Correct. Yeah. Yep. Yeah. Okay. Unless I would move up to be a foreman and so on.
0: But, man, you really hate this company.
8: I think so, too.
0: This is like they have wounded you so badly that you're willing to jump into a pit of acid to get away from them.
8: Yeah. How do you know that you'll love being an electrician to the tune of a $100,000 pay cut?
12: That I don't know for sure, and that's what scares me the most, and why I called in to get your guys' advice on this.
0: Yeah, I'm not buying. I think you're running so hard away from something that you're not looking carefully at what you're running to. So if I were going to advise a 29-year-old who made $250,000 a year, who's in a toxic culture, and he knows how to sell, I'm not against the trades. I'm a fan of the trades.
8: Right,
0: okay.
8: Right.
0: But you have painted the best possible scenario for a union journeyman electrician, and it's going to take you 5 freaking years to get back to half of your income.
8: Yeah, could you
0: and
8: not?
0: That's just not logical.
8: Could you not go to another mortgage firm first?
0: Yeah.
8: And test that out and go, okay, like, this is good. Because Dave's right, you're clearly good at what you do, and generally,
0: make $160,000, $180,000 day one. Somewhere else working normal hours and not being spit on every day or whatever's happening over there.
8: And then see how you feel.
0: You've got to get away from the place. I'm not disagreeing with that. Mm-hmm. But I think you've convoluted the career field as being horrible with the company as being horrible. And you need to separate those two things first before you make this decision.
8: It's hard to me when... And you'll probably be able to put better words to this, but when you're clearly really good at something and you're clearly very gifted at it, it's hard to then say, but you're not going to do that. You're going to go to this. Do you know what I mean? There, you've got that talent and that gifting for some reason.
0: Yeah.
8: I don't know. It's hard to walk.
0: You know, again, it's this smells like an escape rather than a journey.
8: Yes.
0: And I don't. It just doesn't smell right. And so you ask our opinions, and we've given a whole 3 minutes of thought to your whole life, okay? So it's not really fair to you.
8: Well,
0: but
8: doesn't have to choose between this and that. There are some other routes he can go through before he does
0: a complete
8: 180.
0: I think it's a false dichotomy that the only way to be happy is to completely leave everything that you're doing.
8: Yeah.
0: I would start by leaving the company that you're in
8: Stair
0: and
8: step.
0: Then see where that takes us first.
8: Mm-hmm, mm-hmm.
0: And then I would decide from there. And then is there another way that I can do electrician and own a company that is electricians and so forth? That puts this hour of the Ramsey Show in the books. We'll be back with you before you know it. In the meantime, remember, there's ultimately only one way to financial peace, and that's to walk daily with the Prince of Peace, Christ Jesus.

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14: Normal is broken, common sense is weird. 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I'm Dave Ramsey, Jade Washall, number one best-selling author. Ramsey Personality is my co-host today. Paula is in San Francisco. Hey, Paula, how are you?
15: Hey, I'm good. How are you?
14: Better than I deserve. What's up?
15: So my mother-in-law and husband put his name on all her assets before we got married because my husband's

0: father passed away. Recently, we have an issue where since my husband's name was on her car, she was sued for a car accident, which means that he was also sued. We're trying to dissolve those agreements both with her, but we're getting some pushback. We can't get copies. So we need some help getting some financial freedom from my mother-in-law.
1: Wow. Okay, so you said there were agreements. What do you mean?
0: So they decided to put his name on all her assets. So
1: now, I got that.
0: The cars, the houses, the insurance, he signed all the paperwork to be on the mortgage, on the title, the deeds, et cetera.
1: Mm-hmm. You can't add yourself to a mortgage.
0: Okay.
1: So he did not do that. Okay.
0: He helped her purchase a home, and so he was part of that.
1: Okay, then if it was part of the purchase, he could be on the mortgage with her. Okay.
0: Okay. Yeah.
1: Okay.
0: And then they refinanced the original home, and so he's on those documents.
2: Oh, boy.
1: So he was obviously trying to help her, right?
0: Correct.
1: And why did they think he needed his name on everything in order to help her?
0: She did not have a trust in place, so she was fearful that if something happened to her, the family wouldn't keep anything.
1: The family wouldn't get anything?
0: It would go into probate, things like that.
2: What's she
1: of
2: worth?
1: Of course it goes into probate. But that doesn't mean the family doesn't get anything. All you need is a will. You don't have to have a trust.
2: What's her net worth?
0: Do you know your mom's net worth? I'm not quite sure.
2: Well, give us a ballpark. Is it?
1: I mean, is she a multimillionaire?
2: Yeah.
0: No, she is not.
1: Okay.
0: She works for an insurance company.
1: Okay. All right. And so the net result is that he was trying to do a really nice thing and she was trying to protect, but they did not get good advice. And so they did a whole stupid thing, which is put his name on everything. And that was really stupid. And that's,
0: and
1: now you got sued when she had a car wreck.
2: How much is she being sued for?
0: I believe about $50,000.
2: Oh my gosh.
1: So and she didn't have insurance?
2: She didn't have adequate insurance.
0: She does. It's going to go through insurance. But because my husband's name is on her vehicle, he is named in that lawsuit as well.
1: Yeah, he has to be. Yeah, okay.
0: Yeah. And now that we're married, we eventually want to buy our own home. So our goal is to completely dissolve these agreements with her.
1: Yeah, okay.
2: So the $50,000 insurance is going to pay eventually. You just don't like that his name is tied up in it.
1: Yeah, she wants his name off of everything.
2: So you want to go through and take his name off of everything.
0: Yes, yes. Okay.
1: It's going to be very difficult. It's going to be very complicated.
0: Yeah.
1: And you're going to need legal advice, okay? So each item will be different, okay? A bank account's very simple. He can go to the bank and have his name removed. Very easy, okay? A mortgage is impossible. He can't get his name off of it. So she has to refinance her home to get a new mortgage to get his name off of it. And you'll have to probably pay the cost of the refinance because you're the one requesting to do this. Very complicated. The car title, she can just sign, he can sign an affidavit and have his name taken off of the car title, but she'll have to sign all of it. Is she refusing to cooperate in this idea?
0: She's okay to remove his name off the car title, but she does not want to refinance her homes right now, so she won't remove him from the home.
1: Yeah,
2: that's fair enough. I can understand why.
1: Yeah. Well, I mean, if you offer to pay for the refinance cost and the interest rate is the same or less, it would benefit her to refinance it.
0: Okay.
1: And but she doesn't want to refinance it because she won't have to pay for it.
0: Right.
2: I was going to say, what is her current interest rate? Do you know?
0: I think it was around 3%.
1: Yeah. Mm. She's not going to refinance. It's not going to work.
0: Right.
1: Yeah. Wow.
2: That's tough.
1: All right. And, you know, what I would do is just make a list of stuff that has his name on it and say, what is the solution with each of these things? There's not one simple, you can't sign one simple document and it does everything. You're going to have to go to each situation and have his name removed where you can. Until it's beneficial for her to remove, interest rate wise and so forth, you're not getting off that mortgage.
0: Right.
1: Wow. And your husband and his mom are both willing to do all of this. They just don't know how. Is that what you're saying?
0: My mother-in-law would like to wait 5 years or so. Sometimes she goes back and forth with if that's what she truly wants to do. But the hope is that in 5 years, she will refinance so that we can go purchase our own home.
1: Mm-hmm. Well, I mean, as far as the other property, other things go, she's willing to take his name off.
0: Yeah, car title, yes.
1: Well, I mean, there's a whole bunch of stuff. You mentioned car title, you mentioned insurance policies, you mentioned bank accounts, you mentioned, right?
0: Yeah, so since he is on both the homes, she says that she cannot remove him from the home insurance. We did remove ourselves. We're trying to remove ourselves from her car insurance currently.
2: Mm-hmm. Wow.
1: That's true. I mean, you don't, you, if you're on the mortgage, you want to be on the home insurance in case it burns. You don't get stuck with the mortgage.
0: Right.
1: So your husband does want to stay on that insurance. That's accurate.
0: Yeah.
1: So, okay. So really what we did is that they did, they were trying to do a smart thing and they did it in a dumb way, both of them. In a way that no one would recommend if they'd gotten any estate planning advice at all. It would not have been hard to solve this. And so, but there's no bad malice here. She's not, I mean, she didn't set out to do harm to her son, and he certainly didn't set out to do harm to his mom.
0: Right.
1: So there's no, there shouldn't be any drama here. You just got to clean, you just got to go through and clean it up. Other than the fact that you got sued, but I mean, that's not her fault, actually. It's your husband's fault. He signed up on a car that he shouldn't have.
2: I mean, the two houses is going to be the pain in the neck.
1: Yeah, that's going to be the hard thing, is getting rid of that. And, you know, it's just watch interest rates. And as interest rates come down, or, you know, the balance on the mortgage comes down, pay off the stinking mortgage.
2: I got to believe she's close to,
1: you know,
2: I don't know,
1: hopefully. Something like that. But if you can get the interest rate to where it's beneficial to her to refinance, then I would be willing to pay the refinance cost if it was me get my name off of it. And that happens a lot of times where there's a divorce. They didn't bother to get the name off the mortgage, and then 5 years later the divorced husband or wife's got a name hang out over here. Then they'll have to go as a negotiation pay for the refinance to get their name off. This is a classic thing of what we call street law, which is a bunch of people sitting around a campfire with an opinion about what you should do on something that have absolutely no freaking idea what they're doing. And this guy signed up for a mess.

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0: Dominic is in Raleigh, North Carolina. Hi, Dominic. How are you?
12: Hello. I'm doing well. I hope you guys are.
0: We are. What's up?
12: So first of all, I'm 38 years old. I've got a 19-year-old son, and my father and I haven't always had a great relationship, but we've got a better one now. And we agreed that he would help my son buy a car. We can afford to buy him the car, but he wanted to step in and help out his grandson. And we didn't really have an agreement set on how much the car would be. And he ended up buying him a Dodge Challenger, which it was about $62,000. My father's
0: how old is your you have a 19-year-old son with a $62,000
1: wow.
0: car.
12: Yeah.
1: Is that more expensive than your car?
12: It is. It is. I still drive my Prius from college, to be honest.
0: Wow. What does your 19-year-old son make? How much does he make? Does he work?
12: He actually does have his own income. He's still living with us, but he flips furniture on him and his sister flip furniture on Facebook Marketplace. So I'd say he makes between $5,000 and $6,000 a month.
0: Profit?
12: Yes, profit.
0: Wow. Okay.
12: That's after he's gone and purchased the furniture,
0: okay.
12: And bought lacquers and bought finish and painted and bought new handles for everything.
0: Okay.
1: Great. And so this bothers you. It's too much. You feel like it's too much car for a 19-year-old, right?
12: Well, let me also make this clear. When he turned 16, we bought him a Civic. And in October of last year, he totaled the Civic. And he had begun to go into the car space. He'd done a lot of bolt-on, and he had just finally gotten under the hood and started to do work on his car, which is why I think he was so eager to get a more powerful car. But that also has my wife and I worried because, you know, he's just totaled a car, which struggles to get up to 100.
1: Did he total it being reckless, or did he total it and truly it was truly an accident?
12: We are not sure. If you trust them, a squirrel ran across the road. But
0: because squirrels always total Civics. No.
12: Yeah.
0: Okay. All right. Squirrel. It's the ultimate. Yeah. Yeah. Okay.
12: So I also want to make two things clear really quickly.
0: Yeah.
12: So the interest on the car, so his grandfather put down the down payment, which I'm still not totally sure how much it was, but the interest is at 21%.
0: Yeah. And, okay. So your father does not have good judgment on financial matters. That's being nice. Your father did an idiotic, stupid deal in an effort to be a blessing to his 19-year-old grandson, but instead cursed him by putting him into a car with a ridiculously high interest rate and that is way too expensive for a guy that makes $4,000 a month living in his parents' home flipping furniture. Okay? So your dad is out of the equation. He no longer gets a vote. Okay? Whose name is the title in?
12: My father co-signed for the car, but it's my son's car.
0: Yeah, okay. If I were to advise your 19-year-old son, it would be to sell the car as fast as he possibly can. Because he's probably going to lose some money on it, depending on how much of a down payment there was. But I'm guessing there wasn't much of a down payment. This car is too expensive for anyone that makes, you know, makes $5,000 a month. You shouldn't be having a car that's equal to your annual income. Mm-hmm. Regardless of whether it's paid for or not, it's ridiculous. It's a fabulous vehicle. It's a fun muscle car. But that's irrelevant, okay? And he's at 21% interest.
1: Ooh.
0: And you're worried about his safety. I'm not as worried about his safety. I'm not 100% sure to be worried about his safety. I'm 100% sure this deal sucks. It was really dumb. And if I were loving my 19-year-old grandson well, or my new friend that's 19 years old, I would say, my friend, sell this car as quickly as you can and limit the damage that it's going to do to your life. Your grandfather's sweet, but he's not smart.
1: Mm-hmm.
0: That's what I would tell your 19-year-old, as fast as he can get rid of it. Now, he doesn't want to sell it. And he's got Bozo over here that can't do math whispering in his ear that this is okay.
1: Who's paying the payment, Bozo or your son?
12: My son is paying the payment, and my grandfather agreed to help him. And I My wife and I together make enough to absorb the cost of the payment.
9: No.
0: There's no reason for you to.
9: I think that...
0: He bought a car he can't afford.
9: Yeah, and you're the parent, and he still lives at home, so you do get to say, this is not going to work. Yeah. You get to say that.
0: Yeah. And it's not a I'm mad at somebody thing, if I'm you. It's, honey, I love you. This is bringing harm to you. And I really wouldn't even bring up the totaling the car and safety thing.
9: Yeah,
0: it's just
9: either
0: way too expensive a car and way ridiculous interest rate.
9: Yeah.
0: It's financially stupid.
9: And if you've set up a standard in your household that we don't borrow money and we don't go into debt for cars, I think that fuels that argument even more, which is, I can't advise you to do this. Is just not how we live our lives, and this is not how we've taught you to live yours.
0: Yeah, and I'm sorry I didn't keep my hand in the deal and keep it from happening. I should have stepped between you before you got run over by a Dodge Challenger at 21%. But you're totaling your whole life now as a result of totaling your Civic, and this is just not. There's just nothing smart here.
9: Oh gosh.
0: But this is a starry-eyed guy, I don't know what's going on with Grandpa, but he ain't gotten any smarter as he got older. We can tell that.
12: I'm assuming the deposit wasn't enough to bring us back.
0: Probably not. You're probably in the hole
12: from being underwater.
0: Yeah.
12: So do we?
0: Well, that's up to you.
12: Go to my father and do we?
0: No, I don't think your father's going
9: to
0: do anything.
9: No, I think you have to. I think that's a stupid tax. You guys are going to have to.
0: Somebody's going to pay.
9: Yeah.
0: Junior's going to have to pay it, but Junior doesn't have any money.
12: Yeah.
0: I'm guessing you're going to lose a little money on it, but I don't know how much. He's going to lose a little money. You're not really technically in the deal. So you're not technically responsible, but I am going to say, you live under my roof. We're not playing stupid games and expect anything except stupid prizes.
12: Mm.
0: Yeah, this is ludicrous.
9: Crazy.
0: This is like, look up crazy in the column and you'll see a picture of this car.
9: And, well, the car note's probably almost $1,000 a month.
0: Yeah, at least.
9: Wow.
0: 21% on $62,000.
9: Oh yeah.
0: Yeah. Hello.
9: Ooh-wee.
0: Or they financed it for 18 years. You know, it doesn't matter. We want to make sure we prolong this pain as long as we possibly can. Yeah. So, interesting thing that Proverbs 17:18 says, "One lacking in sense cosigns for another." The New Contemporary English Version, the CEV, says it's stupid to co-sign a loan.
9: Yeah.
0: That's what the Bible says. So anytime you're thinking you're being a blessing to someone by co-signing the loan for them, you're not.
9: No.
0: You're being stupid.
9: The whole reason you would need a co-signer is a bank looked at that person and said, there's no way I would lend you the money. I don't think that you can pay it.
0: Yeah. I mean, a bank looks at a 19-year-old who flips furniture and lives in his mother's basement and says, I don't think this is a worthy credit. So we're not going to do it. And if you're dumb enough to co-sign for it, we're still going to charge you 21% because we're going to call this a high-risk subprime loan. And we're going to gig you. We're going to screw you.
9: Yeah.
0: So car dealer, we're going to screw the 19-year-old. And bank, we're going to screw the 19-year-old. And Grandpa says, I'll help.
9: Wow. Thinking he's being a blessing.

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9: Nutrition, inadequate medical care, and unsanitary living spaces. That's how detainees in Newark, New Jersey describe the living conditions at the migrant detention facility known as Delaney Hall. Those concerns have sparked protests outside the building, with multiple people arrested by police last night after clashing with ICE agents. New Jersey Governor Mikey Sherrill says protests shouldn't take away from the main issue, addressing the conditions at Delaney Hall.
10: Congress members have been doing an incredible amount of work and an incredible job getting inside routinely, sometimes spending hours tracking individuals down for families, but that shouldn't be the case. I mean, we should know exactly who's in which facility, why they are being held, and their due process rights should be respected.
9: Still no movement when it comes to negotiations with Iran to end the fighting. Reopening the Strait of Hormuz and drawing down Iran's nuclear program remain the sticking points. This is ABC News.
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0: 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There you go. Benjamin is with us in Bowling Green, Kentucky. Hi, Benjamin. How are you?
17: Hey, doing wonderful, Dave. Thanks for taking my call this afternoon.
0: Certainly, sir. How can we help?
17: Well, me and my wife are having just a mild financial disagreement, and we're trying to put the puzzles together to see where we should invest our money or what we should do with it.
0: Cool. How long y'all been married?
17: We've been married for 10 years.
0: Awesome. How old are y'all?
17: 38 and 37.
0: Cool. Very cool. So tell me about the disagreement.
17: Well, right now, I own a construction company, and we've been successful. We've paid off all our debt besides our mortgage, and I really haven't tried to attack my mortgage just because I am locked in at a 2.5% interest rate. And rather than paying it off, I'm investing money in rental properties, trying to make a passive income. I've invested in silver and just a few other things to where, you know, when time comes to retire, I've got a passive income coming in that's taking care of me and not too concerned about the 2.5% interest rate being, I don't think we'll ever see it again. We're at the point now to where I could pay the house off. But
0: oh, you have the money.
17: At the same point, we do. We have the money.
0: How much is the balance?
17: The balance is about $200,000 currently.
0: Well, you are doing great, Benjamin. Congratulations.
17: Thank you. I appreciate it.
0: Okay.
17: And that's our decision. She believes that we should go ahead and pay that off. Mm-hmm. And, you know, me personally, I believe we can purchase some more properties.
18: Why does she believe you should pay it off? What's her reasoning behind that?
17: Just stress more, just knowing that we don't owe on anything. You know, there's nothing tying us down. And my mindset is that we could invest in more properties. I can have my guys go in and fix it up. We could rent it out, and the rent could pay for our mortgage, and then we've got more assets, you know, in time.
0: How long ago were you broke before, and you didn't have $200 and you had debt still? 5 years?
17: I would say within the last 5 years, yeah, we've really turned things around.
0: Yeah, and your construction business has blossomed during that 5 years too, correct?
17: It, It has. We've been truly blessed.
0: Yeah, because it's been the time it should have. And that 5 years has been excellent for your business versus not excellent for construction, which has been some other times in our past, right? But right now, it's, you know, it's making hay while the sun shines. So very cool. Okay. Well, you called us, and I'm guessing you probably already knew what we were going to say.
17: Well, my wife knew what you were going to say.
0: Oh, you've been set up, Benjamin. You've been set up. Okay, well, let me give you a little background as to why she set you up then and be nice to you, okay?
17: Yes,
0: so when I was 23, my mom and dad were in the real estate and construction business, and I got my real estate license when I was 18, and I love real estate investing. And when I was 23, I started buying everything in sight. And anything that I could make a return on, and I have a degree in real estate and finance from the University of Tennessee. And so I was all in on this stuff. I'm 65 now, by the way. But I was 23. And so by the time I was 26, I had $4 million worth of real estate with $1 million net worth. And it was cash flowing like crazy. I mean, I made good money on it. But I had a lot of it on short-term notes because I was flipping. Before there was cable TV or before there was Chip and Joanna, they weren't even born. And so, you know, this is where we were, right? And so I became a millionaire by the time I was 26 years old doing the kind of thing you're talking about. But I did it super poorly, a little differently than you're describing, but I'm telling you this story for a reason. Then the bank got sold and they called our 90-day notes that we had outstanding. And that began a crash that took 2.5 years for us to lose everything we owned. And we were sued and foreclosed on and bankrupt by the time I was 28 with a brand new baby and a toddler, 10 years younger than you are now. And in that process, I started learning what grandma with common sense says about money and what the Bible says about money. And both of those say don't borrow money. But I, with my finance degree, was looking at it through the lens you're looking at it, at the math, and saying, well, I got a 2.5% mortgage. Why would I ever get rid of that? I'm trying to create this stream of rental income. But what I left out in my analysis, and therefore what you're also leaving out in your analysis, is risk. You're 100% of the time that you have debt, there is risk. More debt equals more risk. And so a way to emotionally feel that right now in this discussion is to say, hey, Benjamin, what if your house was paid for and you had the and you didn't have $200,000 in the bank and you had the opportunity to go borrow $200,000 against your paid for home at 2.5%? Would you go do that? And you might, because you've kind of figured out 2.5% you think is a great rate, and it is a great rate. But you also, that if you look at it that way, you might also go kind of gulp.
18: Mm-hmm. You
0: realize like your what's stomach kind of, when I say that, I'm going to go borrow against my paid for home. There's something in your stomach kind of moves around. You see what I'm saying?
17: No, I see exactly what you're saying.
0: There's a physical reaction to risk. And all that I did there was what's called a sunk cost analysis. And that is to reverse the discussion and see if it feels any different. And if you reverse the discussion, you say, a paid for house, I'm going to go borrow. It's the same thing as I'm not going to pay it off so that I can go buy rentals. Instead of borrowing on my paid for home to go buy rentals, pay it off to go buy paid for rentals. It's the exact same mathematical equation, but thinking about it through a different lens makes your stomach go up in your throat instead of your brain going, oh, I've got 2.5%. I'm making money on that. All of that to say, you called the show where we're always going to tell you to pay off your mortgage. Your wife set you up. Okay. 100% of the time. And I own several $100 million in real estate that is paid for today. I recovered, vastly recovered from my old bankrupt days. And, and I love real estate. So I want you to own some rental property. And I think you're in a great business with the adjoining business with construction. But let me tell you what will happen to complete my sales pitch on this. Okay. When you have zero debt of any kind, your construction business will flourish even more. And here's why. There's nothing gnawing anywhere at the back of your skull saying, I got to take this questionable job because I got to have cash flow. Instead, you look at a questionable job and go, that juice ain't worth the squeeze. I'm going over. And you're going to turn down crazy customers. You're going to turn down situations where you're going to go out over your skis and you're pushing too hard. Instead, you're going to, and I've experienced this in my business. I make different decisions in the day-to-day operation of Ramsey Solutions because I don't have debt than if I had to do deals to make payments. And it's increased my prosperity. Those two things don't seem to be directly connected, but they are yet connected. Oh, here's another one. Physically, people have less physical ailments when they're not carrying any debt. It changes the composture or the composite of your body because your anxiety level is way down. So I'm going to sell you as hard as I can to follow your wife's leading there. Agreed?
18: Agreed. Happy wife, happy life.

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0: Jade, I feel like I'm supposed to recap one other thing, and that is that real estate, if you come on this show, or if I'm having an interaction with you anywhere, and you tell me you want to invest in real estate as to create passive income, what I'm going to realize immediately is that you don't know what the flip you're doing.
1: Because you said passive?
0: Because you act like real estate creates passive income. So if you've ever been a landlord, you know that there's nothing passive about it. If you've ever owned rental property, there's zero passivity involved. So when people say real estate creates passive income, what that tells me is they've been getting financial advice from some moron on TikTok. That's what that tells me.
1: Yeah.
0: Not that they've actually been in the real estate business. Okay. I've owned rental real estate longer than most of you calling have been alive. And that means I'm old, but it also means I'm experienced. And you know what you get from experience?
1: Wisdom.
0: Scars.
1: Okay, I'll go with scars. I'll go with scars.
0: So, from doing stupid stuff. And so I've seen it all and done it all, I think, with landlording. Whether it's commercial properties that are retail with a pizza place or a CrossFit gym or whether it's a condominium and the guy decides he's going to use his wife as a punching bag and he gets put in jail and she has two little kids and now they can't pay their rent. And I'm the landlord. Now, what am I supposed to do with her? Yeah. So this is, you want to call that passive?
1: Yeah.
0: That makes you dumb or at a minimum inexperienced. Okay. So you don't know what passive means. Passive means you don't have to do any. You want passive, put your money in a mutual fund, and they will just send you an email.
1: Great, great.
0: And tell you what happened. You don't have to do anything. That's passive. And so there's nothing passive about real estate, period. I even own a piece of ground that has nothing on it.
1: And it still works.
0: And the tree fell across the neighbor's fence the other day, and he called me and said, "Your tree's blocking my driveway." It's not even passive. A freaking blank piece of ground is not even passive.
1: Shouldn't have had that tree on it, Dave.
0: So, I mean, it's like, and he was right. So we sent a guy over with a chainsaw and got the guy's driveway back, right? But, oh, my God, this idea that there's, you know, but don't listen to someone who says real estate is passive. This is someone that's selling you crap or don't know what they're doing.
1: Yeah.
0: Okay?
1: It's another way to have an income stream.
0: It is an income stream. It is an alternative income stream.
1: Yeah.
0: And I love it. I've actually a higher percentage of my net worth is in real estate paid for, no mortgages, than is in mutual funds.
1: Yeah.
0: Okay. I'm adept at and careful with and understand and have a management company that manages our real estate, you know, and so, but it's not passive.
1: What's your opinion on Airbnbs and things like that? That aren't just a direct
0: rental.
1: That's
0: not even rental property. You got in the hotel business.
1: Hotel business.
0: If you don't believe me, figure out how many maids you have to hire to change them sheets every day when those people leave.
1: Yeah.
0: And all the stuff that you don't even want to talk about that you have to clean up that was left behind at the bachelorette party.
1: Your
0: condo. Yeah. And they thought that, you know, what happens in Nashville stays in Nashville. Nuh-uh. You left some of it in Nashville, but it didn't stay in Nashville. So we still had to clean it up after you left. And apparently you don't drink that much, girl, because you left some of that. Yeah. No.
1: Gross.
0: This is bad. So this is what Airbnb is.
1: That's
0: it's gross.
1: Like it's
0: gross.
1: As difficult as it's going to get.
0: If you might as well buy you a little Hotel 6 and go, I'm in the hotel business, at least then you're admitting it.
1: Yeah.
0: Instead of like, I'm maximizing a piece of rental real estate by making it Airbnb. No, you're not. You're running a hotel. That's all you're doing. It's a short stay hotel, a hostel at best, right? I mean, and be ready for disruption. Like 16 states have already passed laws limiting, and a lot of cities, New York City's coming down on it hard, is shutting down the ability to operate a privately operated, uncertified hotel called an Airbnb. They're shutting them down. And so VRBOs and Airbnbs
1: you think they're short-lived?
0: I think they're going to be there. But, you know, it's not going to be the answer to everything.
1: Mm-hmm.
0: And you know, for you to count on that stream of income and then your municipality go, oh, we changed our mind.
1: Yeah.
0: You're out of business.
1: Yeah, because
0: but you paid too much for the house because you Airbnb'd it in your pro forma.
1: Yeah.
0: And you got screwed because you thought, oh, this is going to work. Famous last words, right? So, you know, again, if you want to run a hotel, you can make a lot of money in Airbnb.
1: Mm-hmm.
0: But don't act.
1: Don't get it twisted.
0: This is the other end of the spectrum from passive. This is like lots of work.
1: Yeah.
0: And gross stuff. Yeah. It's just, ugh. Yeah.
1: Ugh.
0: I don't even, yeah, there's that. Yeah. All right. And then Caitlin is in Salt Lake City. Hi, Caitlin. How are you?
2: Hi, Dave and Jade. How are you guys?
0: Better than we deserve. What's up?
2: So, a little background story. My husband and I are both 24, and we just welcomed our first baby a couple months ago. So, we were kind of in stork mode,
1: congrats.
2: But now we're in vet mode. Well, thank you. We're on baby step number two. My husband's an electrician, but we're trying to decide if he stays at his current job, which is a private-owned company. It's a little bit more stable, offers a better work-life balance, or he can move to the electrical union, which would mean significantly higher pay and stronger retirement benefits, but potentially less stability during slow periods and layoffs, and then more time away from home and overtime. So we're trying to decide the more stable path or getting ahead financially.
0: Well, I think the net on the union with him not having steady might not be as much of a raise as it sounds like it is.
2: Yeah, exactly. And that's what we're trying to decide.
0: Yeah, I don't think the net is going to be much.
2: Right.
0: More.
2: So in Utah, there's a bunch of data centers coming in right now. And so they're offering a lot of incentive pay, like $10 to $15 incentive pay when working on those jobs. But the data centers aren't going to be forever. So we're just kind of trying to decide.
0: Is it possible to work some of that data center stuff as a side hustle?
2: He could. He has to only be working at the union, but he could potentially go back to this private company once these data centers are
0: built. Oh, so you can't be working private and union.
2: Mm-mm,
0: in Utah.
2: You have to be.
0: In Utah. It's not a right to work
2: in union.
1: Interesting.
2: Mm-hmm. At least that's what we think. We've kind of just been looking into it. He's currently making 38 at his current job, and then he would be making 43 not with including incentive pay.
0: I would stay where you are.
2: Okay.
0: That's not
2: that's
0: enough.
2: What we're kind
0: I think by the time you adjust for volatility, you're not going to make a net $5.
1: I agree.
2: Okay. Even with a pension, like we shouldn't jump for a pension.
0: I don't jump for pensions.
2: Okay.
0: No.
2: We trust you, so we will do it.
0: I'm going to stay where you are, but I am going to explore. There's a lot of work that needs to be done in the area, is what you're telling me, and he has the skill to do
2: sure.
0: the work. And I'm going to explore what I'm allowed to do as side hustles legally.
2: Right.
0: And I'm not going to lie to somebody. If the union requires you to be union, then I just can't do it at the union sites. But there's all kinds of side hustles. So let me give you an example. Okay, if the side hustle market is being sucked up by the unions, if the electricians that used to do side hustles other ways are now doing data center work with the unions, that means all the jobs they used to do are available.
2: Mm-hmm.
0: You see what I'm saying?
1: Yeah, that's a good way to look at it.
0: Just straight up get on with the data center thing as a side gig, working weekends just for a short, you know, for 6 months and pile on and let's get the debt cleaned up right quick. How much debt you got left?
2: We have $86,000 in my student loans, and I currently work full-time, too. So we're in stork mode, and now we're just kind of going to throw all of our savings
0: yeah.
2: that we
0: you're
2: have.
0: You're out of stork mode because you're home from having the baby, right?
2: Oh, yeah. We are already starting
0: so
2: to
0: that's
2: throw
0: all,
2: it
0: that's
2: out.
0: All in the rearview mirror. That's awesome. Congratulations on the
1: good.
0: Baby. So what do you make?
2: Thanks. I make $90,000 a year.
0: And he does, too, right?
2: Yeah, about $80,000.
0: Yeah, and you're going to be out of debt in no time. I would not make this adjustment. You're going to lose too much quality of life, the juice and worth of the squeeze. I'm using that a lot today.
1: I like it. That'd be worth it.

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4: Are you wondering?
5: I'm Mike DeBusky. The debate over the Trump administration's immigration policy has descended on Newark, New Jersey, where police arrested three people after clashing with ICE agents last night. Those individuals were protesting the alleged conditions at Delaney Hall, a migrant detention facility. New Jersey Governor Mikey Sherrill speaking today.
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2: This is Handle on the Law, marginal legal advice where I tell you, you have absolutely no case. What happened with Donald Trump?

0: Trump and the IRS is just stunning. So if you remember, his tax returns were released, and they shouldn't have been. That was illegal. There was a contractor that worked for the IRS, and one of the contractor's employees wrongly released the tax returns. So the president filed a $10 billion lawsuit against the IRS. Now, keep in mind, he controls the IRS. The IRS is part of his administration. So here we are, president suing himself. And then there was a settlement because the president ends up settling with himself. And the settlement was that he drops the $10 billion lawsuit and the IRS is precluded forever to audit any tax return of his kids or his companies. Done. No audits. And that's up to the time of his presidency. So anything back when, done. The rest of us can be audited years later, but no chance. In addition to that, and this one was a kicker for a whole lot of people, including Republicans in the Senate and the House, and even MAGA supporters. And that is Department of Justice, which is an agency under the auspices of the president, created a fund, a $1.776 billion fund, 1776, to pay people to pay back people who were wrongly prosecuted by the Biden administration. The weaponization of the Department of Justice going after people who were wrongly prosecuted, including those that overran the Capitol. That's the scary part. Now, day one, the president pardoned every one of them. Day one of his presidency, they were all pardoned. And we're talking about people who attacked and injured 150 police officers. So not only were they pardoned, now the president wants a fund. Matter of fact, it's been set up to pay these people. Anybody who claims that they were victims of the weaponization of the Biden administration can make a claim to this $1.8 billion. And I mean, even Republicans are saying, come on, guys, really, Mr. President, you're going to pay people who attacked police officers when they overran the Capitol? But you see, they didn't overrun the Capitol. And I'm quoting now from President Trump. They were patriots. It was a peaceful demonstration where they were merely stating their opinion about the unlawful transfer of power to Joe Biden. And if you fought that, then, and you were prosecuted for that, and then you are, you've been effectively treated wrongly, illegally by the Biden administration, the weaponization. And what's astounding is he doesn't think that the Department of Justice now has been weaponized to go after his perceived enemies. That's not weaponization. That's just making a wrong a right. I mean, that really crosses the line. At this point, and there's a lawsuit that's been filed by two cops who said no, no. And then the attack. We'll follow that up. This is, let's take some phone calls. Scott. Hello, Scott. Welcome.
1: Yeah, I got a bankruptcy question. I'm thinking of filing Chapter 7. Can I pick and choose who I want to add to the bankruptcy?
0: Who you want to add? Yes, but the problem is the people that you don't add, you're still a debtor. You
1: correct.
0: Want to add?
1: I'm in good.
0: You're in what?
1: I'm in good standings with. Good standings with the credit card companies, but I've got a loan out that is just
0: I think you can.
1: And medical bills.
0: I think you can. Well, medical bills, I'll tell you, the courts are really liberal with medical bills, because that's the number one issue of bankruptcy in the United States is medical bills. And even creditors put that in a different category. They don't view people who don't pay their medical bills or can't pay $300,000
2: you know, for a emergency room visit or whatever the hell they charge. So, yeah, I think you can. I think in obviously your bankruptcy attorney is going to be involved. But if you're in good if you're in good stead across the board now, yeah, no, I think you can because it's not a question of assets versus liabilities.
1: I want to add to the bankruptcy. Yeah,
2: I'm sorry.
1: Because like I said, I'm in good standing with most of my creditors except for this one loan.
2: You're still going to be hit with a bankruptcy. That's going to be on your record, and so I don't know how the creditors view this, and that's a question for a bankruptcy attorney. And that is, do you name them as creditors in a bankruptcy, and then you just reaffirm? In other words, you just have some kind of document saying, I still intend on paying you, and I am not, that's one way. Or you simply leave them out of the bankruptcy.
1: I want to, yeah.
2: Yeah, and I think that's why you go to a bankruptcy attorney, because you can't do that on your own. I mean, you can, but I would never, ever, ever would do that on my own.
0: All right. Now, a quick word about your privacy online. I mean, everything is about you is available. Your home address, where you work, where you bank, what you buy, where, court records, accident history, insurance companies, their information. 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I mean, I could go on for an hour. 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

0: This is Handle on the Law, Marginal Legal Advice, where I tell you, you have absolutely no case.
1: Debbie. Hello, Debbie. Welcome.
2: Hi. Thank you. My point is I have stage 4 breast cancer.
1: Yeah, I'm sorry.
2: And I went for a routine mammogram, which I questioned going to, and they said, no, you need to go. And I was anxiously waiting for the results because I wanted to see if that therapy had, you know, done any good. And I guess I'm normal because they sent me a letter that said, no abnormalities. Make sure you schedule your next year's mammogram.
1: Okay, so you were diagnosed with
2: stage four,
1: and you don't have stage four. You don't have cancer at all.
2: I do have stage four, and they didn't even look at the.
1: Okay, I'm confused.
2: I'm thinking the radiologist didn't even look or read it.
1: I'm confused. You were diagnosed originally with that you didn't have breast cancer. How long a period of time between that diagnosis and the diagnosis that you did?
2: I guess it was 2 years.
1: This is where you talk to a medical malpractice attorney, because this gets very specific. Because the defense is going to be we were wrong. We should have, but she wasn't harmed by the delay. And you're going to argue that delay, that 2 year delay, was everything here.
2: Mm-hmm.
1: That is going to be the issue with a medical malpractice. And to the extent that they missed the cancer. Now, missing the cancer is another issue. And that is, do you have fibroids? Would it be easy to tell? Is it one of those where it was you had a kind of cancer that was very easy to miss?
2: That's what the doctors were saying. It was easy to miss.
1: Of course they were, Debbie.
2: It's under my armpit.
1: Yeah, well, Debbie, that doesn't matter. I understand. That's what they're going to say. Of course they're going to say that. If you had breast cancer tattooed on your breasts when you walked in the door, they're going to go, we missed it. And it was easy to miss. Of course, that's going to be their defense. This is why you need a medical malpractice attorney, because it's a big case. If it turns out they should have. Or it's not a case if it really was so easy to miss that you didn't, that any normal doctor. And again, there's the standard of care. What expertise does the doctor have? And I'm assuming you live in a large city, correct?
2: Well, I live in San Bernardino.
1: Okay. And you went to a doctor in San Bernardino. Is that right? A clinic or a major hospital? Okay, yeah. So it's different that you are in San Bernardino or close to Los Angeles than you were, let's say, in Appalachia someplace in Squirrel Hollow, and there was a clinic. That level of expertise is not held to the same standard. So there are a lot of issues going on here, Debbie. But the fact that you have stage four cancer is two things. Number one, it's really serious, obviously. And if there is medical malpractice, it's a big deal. And number two, because, usually everything is delayed. It takes years and years to go any place. They do speed it up for people that are elderly because it just makes sense. And the same thing in your situation. Medical malpractice attorney, Debbie, go to handleonthelaw.com. Go to the website and talk to one of the attorneys there. Okay.
2: Can I say one more thing?
1: Yeah.
2: This diagnosis, I had filled out all the papers that I was already diagnosed, and they sent me out this normal thing. And I told my doctor.
1: Wait a minute! You had already been diagnosed with cancer?
2: Yes, that's what I'm saying. And maybe I misunderstand how you were structuring that. I was already diagnosed. I went in for my routine, they said, every year. I pointed out and I filled out the papers with all the markers and all the biopsies.
1: Then it's a much clearer case of medical malpractice. Now we're talking. Yeah. So again, go to the website, handleonthelaw.com. Wow. Natalie, welcome to Handle on the Law, Natalie. Yes.
3: Thank you. I have two LLC companies, one software, and another one with the properties. My husband recently passed away. In both of the companies, we both were partners and managers. We own 50-50. And I have three questions. One, can I close the software company because he was the IT guy and I'm not doing anything with that?
1: Yeah, and, sure. Second, yeah, you can now you can close the software company. Now let me ask, closing it, does that mean you are selling assets and are you going to make money by closing that company?
3: No.
1: Okay, so you're just closing a company that no longer functions, correct?
3: Yeah.
1: Yeah, you can close it. Yeah, you can close it. That's not a problem. No one can force you to keep it open. All right. So with that, question number two.
3: I got a letter, I think in October, from FTB. It says for both companies, we won penalties. And every year, April 15th, we send $800.
1: Okay, hang on a minute. You got a wait. You got a letter from whom?
3: FTB, Franchise Tax Board.
1: Oh, the tax board and saying you owe the money. Okay, yeah. I don't know what's that. What's the first word? That I didn't hear that.
3: Franchise.
1: Got it. Okay, the franchise tax board. Okay, so you got a letter from the franchise tax board saying you owe the money. All right. How much do they want?
3: For each LLC.
1: How much do they, of course, how much do they want?
3: Software, 900 and something. And then the properties, they send me the bill for 250 something.
1: $250. Okay, so you owe $1,000. Yeah. Okay.
3: All right, so I paid for the property.
1: Okay, what's your question?
3: But the other LLC, I send the penalty waiver.
1: Okay.
3: With the,
1: all right, so what's your question? What's your question, Natalie?
3: So, yeah, the franchise tax board person said if I close the software company, I don't need to pay.
1: Okay,
3: but
1: then close it.
3: For the properties, for the properties, they called me again, and then they said $200 more.
1: All right, Natalie, how much do they want for the property taxes, the franchise tax board based on the property? How much do they want?
3: $224 more.
1: Yeah, write a check.
3: They said they don't have
1: write money. A check. Write a check, Natalie.
3: Uh-huh. Okay.
1: Or I can give you, hang on, I can give you the name of an accountant who can argue in front of the franchise tax board, and it won't cost you more than, I don't know, $1,500, $2,000 to have him argue that you don't owe $250. Write a check.
3: Yeah. Okay, I have one question. My CPA didn't tell me anything. They are telling because we filed the tax because multiple
1: all right, so how much?
3: In
1: okay,
3: the LLC.
1: So you want to sue? Then sue your CPA for $250. Or you just pay them.
3: I would like to know whether. I'm sorry.
1: Go ahead. You'd like to know what?
3: March 15th is the date we have to file for the LLC for multiple owners.
1: Okay,
3: because
1: so now
3: of that,
1: what?
3: They are asking for the penalty. We filed.
1: Then appeal 15. It. All right, God, this is getting you. You're just so frustrating. You appeal it. They want the penalty. You ask for an appeals form. You appeal it. And if you don't like what they say, you ask for a hearing. And you can do that for $250 or just write the check. I have gotten bills from the IRS and the franchise tax board, because I've been in business my entire life, various businesses, of which most are spectacular failures. And I call my accountant and I go, what do I do? He goes, pay it. Write the check. It's a couple of $100.
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5: News. I'm Mike Dubusky. Three people were taken into custody by police last night during the latest standoff between ICE agents and protesters in Newark, New Jersey. Demonstrations have cropped up protesting the conditions that detainees report inside a migrant detention facility there called Delaney Hall.
6: The barricades separated them.
7: Freedom! Oh!
6: But their words clashed across a divide.
8: I am a proud boy. I'm proud of it.
9: Immigration came to my house at 4 in the morning, broke down my door, and took all of my tenants.
6: Immigration advocates say they're standing in solidarity with hundreds of detainees staging a hunger strike over what they call deplorable conditions inside.
5: ABC's Crystal Cranmore in New Jersey. The IDF now says three people were injured during a deliberate car ramming attack in the West Bank today, and the Ebola outbreak in Central Africa continues to trouble global health authorities with over 900 suspected cases. This is ABC News.
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0: 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Handle on the law, marginal legal advice.
1: Jeffrey. Hello, Jeffrey. Welcome.
2: Hey, how's it going?
1: Yes, sir.
2: I have a fairly complicated one. I'm going to try to do it quick and organized. So selling a house and first an investor was going to buy it and they were offering $167,000. Now, the issue was at the time of it, my stepdad had passed away and my mom was drinking a lot. She was the one who was on title, but was going to be giving the house to me. So we're basically working together. Now she was really struggling, like getting into drugs, everything. And it wasn't the prettiest. So the investor, we tried shooing away basically. Well, I got a realtor to the point we had offers on the house. The biggest offer was $259,000. And remember, this guy was trying to buy it for $167,000. He put the Liz pendants on it, like the day we're supposed to sign, sell, get everything done.
1: This is the investor, and no agreement had been reached in writing at this point. Is that correct?
2: Okay, now, that is... There was something that was signed. It was like a page long.
1: Okay.
2: And my mom signed it by herself without me there.
1: Well, what difference does that make if she owns the house?
2: That she was drinking alcohol. She was doing opioids.
1: Okay. All right. All right. So, this is hilarious. This is a real complicated issue. Let me tell you. My mom sold the house. She was incapable of signing the house because she was on drugs. Okay. An investor came in and screwed her because he had to sign a paper. That's it, right?
2: Well, no. I had a realtor doing this, and the realtor had an offer of $249,000.
1: I understand that. And so he had an offer. Did he enter into a sales agreement with anybody for $249,000?
2: Well, we went into the house quicker, so we went with a guy that was doing all cash.
1: Okay, what was the agreement? Who signed what?
2: Originally?
1: Yeah, no, any signature, any document that's a sales document. Who signed what saying, I'll buy the house or I'll sell you the house?
2: Well, there were two. One with the
1: Okay, so there were two documents. Okay, two documents signed. That's interesting. Okay, so the house was sold to two different people at the same time, correct?
2: No, the house was sold to the investor, and this is the issue. We ended up selling all together, getting about $140,000.
1: Okay, and so the house, you told me that two people were in sales, and now you're saying only one. So I'm a little confused here, Jeffrey. Who bought the house?
2: Right.
1: Who bought the house? The investor, correct?
2: Eventually, the investor, yes.
1: Okay, the other person that wanted to buy the house, was there a written agreement with that person?
2: Yes.
1: Okay, so you have two people. How did the house close? When you had two people, who went forward and signed all the documents transferring the property?
2: Well, the funniest part is the realtor we were going with had their own, mortgage company.
1: It doesn't matter. None of that matters. Was there a sales agreement?
2: Yes.
1: Okay, so you have two sales agreements.
2: One purchase agreement and one was just a... I guess you would consider it a purchase agreement.
1: One is a straight purchase agreement. What was the other one? I guess you can call it a purchase agreement. I don't know what that means, Jeffrey.
2: Were there two
1: purchase agreements that were signed? Yes, I offer you X dollars. One? Yes, I will sell you the house for X dollars. How many of those?
2: I want to say two.
1: Okay. You have copies of both documents, correct?
2: Correct.
1: Okay. So now, who ended up transferring? Who ended up getting the money? Because it's your mom's name. So who did she sell it to? The investor?
2: Yes.
1: Okay. What happened to the other buyer? What happened to the buyer that was willing to pay $100,000 more?
2: Just went away.
1: He just went away, even though he had a he signed an agreement, and he offered, and your mom agreed. And then other person signed, she signed an agreement. So the investor got the money for less money. And you're arguing your mom was out of her mind, correct?
2: Basically, yes.
1: Okay, well, it's not basically. What kind of proof do you have on that?
2: I have video of her being on drugs, me giving her drugs. My stepdad died in October. And
1: I don't care about your dad dying in October. That's not relevant here. You have video of her taking drugs.
2: Yes.
1: Okay. Yes. What kind of drugs do you have video of? How can you determine what drugs they are and how much does she take? And what was her demeanor after the drugs?
2: Well, when she was doing fentanyl because she was going through opioid.
1: I'm not arguing that. Do you have video of her signing the documents and she was high?
2: Not in order. No.
1: That's a problem. Because just because she was doing fentanyl doesn't mean that she wasn't lucid when she signed those documents.
2: What if she argued that she wasn't?
1: It doesn't matter what she argues. It's because you have to prove that she was out of her mind.
2: A video of her.
1: Doing what? Taking drugs, correct?
2: Yeah, and then her demeanor afterwards.
1: Okay, do you have video of that happening while she was signing the document?
2: I don't have a video of her or that.
1: That's a problem. I mean, think about that. What if she was in a period of time where she wasn't high when she signed the documents? Because you can't prove it.
2: Have you ever went through withdrawal? Yes. You can't go through a period.
1: Yeah, you can. Yeah, and I have gone through withdrawal. Yes.
2: It's not very fun.
1: And how it's not fun at all. And by the way, do you have a doctor that determined she was on she was going through withdrawal during that time?
2: Yes, she was hospitalized for a week.
1: Okay, did she sign the document during that week?
2: She went into the hospital. She signed it and then a week after was in the hospital.
1: Okay, so she didn't sign the document when she was in the hospital. You're not making any sense. I'm sorry about that. I can't believe I spent that much time. Oh, I have a complicated story. Yeah, I have a complicated story that you can't complain, that you can't even deal with it. Oh. Hello, Chris. Welcome to Handle on the Law.
3: Hey, Bill. Thanks for... my wife and I are getting a divorce. We've been married 10 years. By the time we get the divorce, we have two children together. My parents they're the owners of two homes, one in which we live in. My question is, does my wife have any recourse if I were to sell one of those homes in the future, in the far future, would she have any ability to get any of that money?
1: Okay. Was she working at all?
3: My wife? Yes.
1: Yeah.
3: Yes.
1: Okay, but you own the home. Well, let me ask you, do you own the homes now? Do you have anything to do with the homes, or they're still in your parents' names?
3: They're just in my mother's name.
1: You're fine. Your wife has no claim to them at all. Once you're divorced, even while you're married, if you inherit property, it's not a community asset. Your wife, before marriage, after marriage, in the middle of the divorce, has absolutely no claim to those houses.
3: Okay, cool.
1: Okay,
3: because
1: you're inheriting, and that is you're done. You know, you can't go after an inherited piece of property because it's not earned. It was not paid for with community assets. It was not, the down payment wasn't community assets. The payment for the mortgage wasn't community assets. And even then, that gets problematic.
0: Here's something else in where you can really be adversely affected. You know, by now, there's no such thing as privacy online. I mean, we all know that. Everything, and I mean everything about you is available online. Your home address, where you work, where you bank, what you buy, where, court records, accident history. And, how about this? Your DMV information, your credit score, your social media. And boy, that list goes on and on. 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And you're ready for this? 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

0: Welcome back. Marginal legal advice, where I tell you, you have no case. Hello, Sylvia.
1: Yes.
0: Sylvia, you there?
2: Hello?
0: Yes, ma'am. What can I do for you?
2: Yes. My husband died just a month ago, and we don't have any kids. So I want to make a living trust. And I want to know, I was reading about that it can be really expensive. What is the less expensive way to do
0: going
2: it?
0: Going on the internet. You do it on the internet, Sylvia, and it's a few hundred dollars. But let me ask you, your husband died, and is there money? Is there a house? What's going on with your assets?
2: Yeah. We have money on the bank. I already put my sister along with my name. In case I die suddenly or something.
0: Okay, is the money in your name, Sylvia?
2: The money is under my name and okay. My sister now.
0: Okay, it's under and your sister house- and, okay, hold on. Your sister and you own the money. So we don't have to worry about anything transferring over. It's already owned by you and your sister. Is that correct?
2: Yes.
0: Okay.
2: I'm worried about the house.
0: Okay, so who's on title with the house, Sylvia?
2: Well, joint with my husband.
0: Okay, joint tenancy with, okay, got it. Joint tenancy with your husband. You're not going to need a trust at all. What you have to do
2: No.
0: This is not a trust. This is for you. Well, the bank accounts are already in your sister's name. So that's done. No
2: yes.
0: trust. You're finished. Now you have a house and you have a joint
2: yes.
0: tenancy with your husband. And a joint tenancy means that if one of the two people dies, the house automatically goes to the other person. So you automatically own the house. Now you've got to get it in your name and take your dead husband's name off of it. And the way you do that is you file something called an affidavit of a death of a joint tenant. And with that, I think you do it at the recorder's office. I don't know who you do it, and it's easy to ask. That's a quick research one on the internet. And then you file that, and then the property transfers all to you. So dead husband has nothing to do with it because it's really not his anymore because he's kind of dead. And so there's no estate.
2: Yeah, but, what did you say is file affidavit? What?
0: Yeah, and it's called an affidavit of the death of a joint tenant. And I think you do that with a recorder's office. And then the property automatically transfers to your name.
2: Mm-hmm. So that is something I have to do.
0: Absolutely. Yeah. Otherwise, it's you and your dead husband that are going to be owning this property forever. And so it turns out that so here you are. You can't sell it. You can't do anything until you own it completely. So you have to get a transfer to your name. Now, if you die before that happens, now you have two dead people own the property and it becomes the estate. Then if both of you are dead, then you got a real interesting situation where you have your heirs have to go into court and open up a probate and have a judge transfer the property to them. So the easiest way for you to do it is file that document, and that is the affidavit of the death of a joint tenant. And then you need a death certificate, and the rules are all there. So just look it up on the internet, and I don't even know who you file it with. I think it's the county recorder's office. Because everybody in my family who died, my mother died, she had nothing. I was supporting her forever. And she and my dad had a house, which we ended up selling, and I had my mother sign on it, and it was so I have never done that. Elle, or is that Ellie?
3: Hi, Elle. How are you?
0: Elle, hello, Elle. Welcome to Handle on the Law.
3: I got an extended car warranty on my car, and I never used it, and it's from last year. And they asked, they're not answering the phones, they're not answering my emails.
0: Yeah, of course not. So are you making a claim?
3: Well, I don't know what to do or how to do it.
0: Well, what do you want? Are you making a claim, Elle?
3: I want to be reimbursed, yes.
0: Ah, okay. Well, reimbursed is one thing. What do you want to be reimbursed for?
3: I paid $1,700. I've never used it.
0: Okay, so hold on a minute. So you want the $1,700 back because you never used it?
3: Yes, and if they need to lower it because of...
0: Yeah, Elle, it doesn't work that way. Insurance is insurance. You know, for example, I had a life insurance policy and I go, you know what? I'm not dead. I want all the money back that I paid you. Medical insurance.
3: It's an extended warranty. So
0: what? All right. So it's not a question if you want reimbursement. You want to cancel the contract.
3: Yes, and I want
0: okay,
3: a portion of the money.
0: All right, so you want to cancel the contract and just get money back for the unused portion of the contract, correct?
3: Correct.
0: Okay, so now you get to read the policy and see if you can do that. And usually with major insurance companies, you can. But not, I don't know about extended warranties. I know auto insurance, you can do that if you switch insurance policies. I once switched from, I forgot the company, to Mercury. I happen to have a Mercury policy, and I like Mercury a lot. They do a great job. And when I canceled, I had 3 months left or 4 months left. I got a check for the unused portion. I don't know about extended warranty companies, and it depends on which company, and it depends on how the policy is written. And so you have to read it. And the problem with extended warranties that are third party, in other words, you buy them all over the place outside, then it's the quality of the company. I get phone calls 15 times a day for my extended warranty. Do you want an extended warranty? We can help you. And I always say, absolutely. I would love to buy an extended warranty. I have a 1972 Nova. And you know what they say? No thanks. So read the policy. And then the problem is, if they won't call you back, or they won't answer emails. How much time have you been dealing with this? How long have you been emailing and calling?
3: Several months.
0: Oh, well, I think you got the wrong company.
3: I know. I just wanted to hear from you.
0: Yeah, I think you got the wrong company. How much longer do you have on the extended warranty?
3: 4 years.
0: You just bought it?
3: But it last year, it's a 5 year extended.
0: All right, you can try, and if not, you can sue them, find out where their offices are, file a small claim suit, assuming that there isn't a specific exclusion in the insurance policy. And I don't even know if they can do that. You may want to call the insurance commissioner's office with the state and see can a company do that, because they're all the insurance is controlled by the insurance commissioner here. So try that. I don't know if those policies or those companies are covered under the auspices of the insurance commissioner, but you have to go through that whole process. Yeah. See, the problem here is twofold. Number one, how's the policy written? Number two, this looks like a flake company. If they're not willing to answer phone calls or answer emails, and you've been trying for months, what do you think happens there? Now, you know, I've gotten case after case this morning. If you've been listening about lawyers and accidents and damages, handleonthelaw.com has been around for several years now. 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
5: I'm Mike Dubusky. Delaney Hall in Newark, New Jersey has been at the center of the latest clashes between immigration enforcement and protesters, with reports of malnutrition, inadequate medical care, and unsanitary living conditions inside that facility. Three men were taken into custody last night during the latest standoff. New Jersey Attorney General Jennifer Davenport in a news conference says they're trying to tamp down on the violence.
6: Areas right now have been and are continuing to be swept, and we're continually reassessing as we're able to make sure that once the time comes that it is protected and it is made sure that it is safe.
5: Still no agreement between the U.S. and Iran as missile attacks rattle the Middle East this weekend.
7: A U.S. official tells ABC News several U.S. troops and civilian contractors suffered minor injuries from an Iranian missile attack this week in Kuwait. All returned to duty.
5: ABC's Ian Pannell in Jerusalem. Health authorities say they can't keep up with the Ebola outbreak in the Democratic Republic of the Congo. Dr. Tedros Ghebreyesus, the head of the World Health Organization, overseeing the opening of a new treatment center in the city of Bunia today.
8: Everyone should take care of himself or herself and take care of each other as well. By doing that, we can stop this outbreak as soon as possible.
5: There are more than 900 suspected cases of the virus in the DRC. Officials in Laos confirmed two people remain missing in that flooded cave. So far, five of the missing miners have escaped and are recovering, but more rain is complicating rescue efforts.
9: This is monsoon season, and we're told another tropical downpour there has already flooded up the cave again.

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2: This is Handle on the Law, marginal legal advice where I tell you you have absolutely no case. Here is a case that happened in Los Angeles, actually. And it, one of the rules, at least California and many other states have the same thing. You can pass laws two different ways, statewide laws, two different ways. One, the legislature does it. And number two, you can file a proposition where the voters themselves pass a law without the...

0: legislatures being involved. And that's the proposition. Now, for the proposition, you have to get, and it's a formula, but it turns out to be about 600,000 signatures to put the measure on the ballot. And so how do you get 600,000 people? Well, you do a lot of advertising, a lot of scrambling, a lot of people going around, and you buy a lot of signatures. Well, you don't buy the signatures. You pay people to gather the signatures, which is perfectly legal. I don't know if you've been in front of supermarkets. I go to a supermarket all the time, and there's someone out there and is a signature gatherer. Hey, would you like to sign this? And they do a whole sales pitch. That's perfectly legal. What you can't do is pay homeless people to register to vote. That one is illegal. Brenda Lee Brown Armstrong has pled guilty to one felony count of paying a person to vote, to register to vote. She's looking at 5 years in prison. This is no joke. She worked for 20 years gathering signatures for initiatives, ballot initiatives, and would give people on Skid Row sometimes $3, sometimes a cigarette, sometimes a phone cord in exchange for their signature help qualify a measure for the ballot. Now, Skid Row, downtown L.A., has the densest concentration of homeless people in the country. So it's like shooting fish in a barrel. And so she got caught and she is done. And there was an investigation because a video was circulated by James O'Keefe, a guy who has a reputation. He founded Project Veritas, and it shows a gathering of votes illegally. He has a bunch of videos that show illegal action. Jail time? Probably not. First offense, but still big, big time felony. All right, let's take some phone calls.
1: Efrain. Hello, yes, Efrain. Welcome to Handle on the Law.
2: Oh, thank you. So I, myself and my mother were living in San Bernardino, California. We were renting a place there. And we were living in a house that was that the land was already had already been sold, and a quarry was going to be made there.
1: And I'm sorry, what? A quarry? Did you say a quarry was going to be made there?
2: Yeah, it was okay, you know, where they take out like sand and
1: Yeah. No, they're starting a quarry. Okay, I got it.
2: Okay, so there was already documents that which my landlord did not disclose that the land was already going to be, you know, the houses were going to be demolished eventually, and that the that there was going to be a quarry there. So when it came down to telling me that I had to vacate, he did not offer any relocation assistance whatsoever, and I informed them about AB 1482 that they require like relocation assistance. And he just said that he consulted expert attorneys and he just had to give me the assistance in order to vacate.
1: Yeah, I'm sorry, you know, I've lost you there for a minute. He consulted attorneys and he said he just has to what?
2: That's what he said. That he
1: No. And he just wait a sec. I'm just sort of losing track. He said he consulted attorneys and said what?
2: And that he just had to give me the $60 to vacate, that he did not have to provide any relocation.
1: Okay, he just had to give you the 60 days eviction notice. Okay.
2: Yes.
1: All right, and did you leave?
2: No, I didn't. Because, one, I couldn't afford it because he wanted me to keep on paying him. He did not even want to waive the rent.
1: Well, if he, so once he gives you, well, I mean, you do owe money right up until the time you move.
2: Yes, correct.
1: All right, so wanted you to pay.
2: I kept paying him, but I couldn't afford to move to a new place because he wasn't offering any relocation assistance.
1: Understood. So are you still there?
2: Uh-huh. No.
1: Why are you waiting now?
2: Yeah.
1: What are you doing? What are you doing?
2: Okay, well, he did, in the end, provide a little bit of assistance. But from what I read of the Ellis Act and California Civil Code 1940.6, he way shortchanged me on the.
1: Yeah, he did. No, there's no question that you were entitled to the full relocation money. There was no issue. And I don't know, it's $3,000, $5,000, whatever it is. Now, can you sue him now? This was near 2 years ago. Yeah, maybe. We'll see how long that statute of limitations goes. But if you're within the statute and you can look that one up, yeah, you sue him for the difference. He owes you the money.
2: Yeah. Well, the sexual, because there was also harassment involved. Harassment.
1: Now, forget about the harassment. The harassment is going to go no place. Okay. I don't think it's going to go any place. I don't think so. But you want to be, you may want to call a landlord tenant attorney, but all you're going to be entitled to is that money.
2: Even if I have video of the security guards that helped him pretty much harass me and intimidate us out, that's why we left.
1: Okay. What did they do? What did the security guards do?
2: Well, they wouldn't allow me to go in.
1: They wouldn't allow you to go into your own house?
2: No, because they would stop me. There was an entrance. My house was about 8/10 of a mile away from the where my house was, the entrance up to the quarry. And they wouldn't allow me to go in.
1: Is that the
2: and
1: only way you can get into your house?
2: Yes, that was
1: okay,
2: the only way.
1: You want to talk to a landlord tenant attorney, because this got a little bit more complicated as soon as you said that.
2: Okay.
1: Yeah, you definitely want to talk to a landlord tenant attorney, because not only you're entitled, of course, to the rest of your relocation money per law, per the statute, and the fact that they had a security guard stop you from going into your property, and this is while your tenancy was still going on?
2: Yes, correct.
1: Wow. Okay. Yeah. Landlord tenant attorney, you got something there. I sort of left that off. And by the way, the guy smashed my head with a baseball bat. Oh, yeah, that has a lot to do with it, too, for sure.
0: I'll tell you what is not controlled by a document is your privacy online. Everything, I mean everything about you is available out there. Your home address, where you work, where you bank, what you buy, where you buy it, court records, accident records, insurance claims, all of that. And don't forget your DMV information, your credit score, your social media, the list goes on and on. 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

0: This is Handle on the Law, marginal legal advice where I tell you, you have absolutely no case. Hey, Leslie, welcome to Handle on the Law.
1: Thank you, sir. Bill, I have a disability of COPD and asthma. I live in a single family residence, which is directly behind a man that lives in an HOA development that runs a meat smoker emitting smoke several hours at a time. It infiltrates into my house and exacerbates my COPD. And I have gone to AQMD, police department, fire department. I called the district attorney and he said, well, what do you think we can do for you? And so that wasn't productive. So I've had no luck in getting him to stop making smoke that is aggravating my disability and probably diminishing my lung capacity.
0: Could be.
1: Little by little.
0: Yeah. All right. So you've got an interesting situation because it's his house and his yard. And you're allowed to do in your house what you want, as long as you are not unreasonably hurting people. The fact that you have COPD, that's not his problem. I mean, he is allowed to still smoke meat because, you know, for example, what happens if you have an eye situation, right, where somehow you're super sensitive to light, and therefore every time you turn your backyard lights on, I get blinded, therefore you can't. I mean, I'm just an example I'm throwing out. All right, so legally, I think you've got an issue. I don't think that any judge is going to order him not to smoke meat in his yard. Now, and of course, the DA won't touch it because it's criminal. What is he doing that's criminal? So let's get practical for a moment, all right? It's your house is directly behind his house, right?
1: Almost directly, and one over. Directly behind and one over.
0: All right, so where does the smoke come from? The corner?
1: He's moved it all the way over to the farthest corner away from my property.
0: Okay,
1: but additionally, he has added he's added additional smoke stack onto the model smoker he has that juts above a 10-foot retaining wall on my side of the fence. It's 6 feet from the ground up.
0: That
1: on
0: may
1: his
0: be,
1: side.
0: And that could be a violation of building and safety. Also, you don't know. That's where you want to go, is the building and safety, no place else, as to find out if it's a violation. But let me go back to if he has moved the smoker to the farthest place away from your property. Then you've got someone that I believe is willing to compromise, or at least willing to help you out. Let me just throw some questions at you, non-legal questions. Is there a way you can put a big fan and, you know, one of those big, big ones and blow smoke the other way? Would that help?
1: I've thought about that, and we get a prevailing wind down here in this area here that significantly blows the smoke into my surrounding my home.
0: All right. So now let's go in a different direction. When you say he smokes for hours at a time, which is what smoking is about, how often does he do this?
1: He was doing it every day a few months ago.
0: All right. How about now?
1: He last Sunday for 5.5 hours.
0: Okay. That's once a week.
1: Well, most recently once a week, but Bill, here's the wrinkle. He's got 3 years, I understand, from a statute of limitation for me to bring a private nuisance lawsuit.
0: Yeah, that's not going to fly. I'll tell you right now. Private nuisance says he can't smoke in his property or on his property because Leslie is affected by that. And you go, whoa, wait a minute. I can't put a smoker on my property. How about grilling? Well, no, bothers me too. Not as much as a smoker, but grilling bothers me. I tell you, that's a hard, hard way to go. I mean, I think legally you'd have a problem. I think you've got to figure out, some kind of, either high tech, low tech, some kind of, you may have to even, every time it happens, not even go in the backyard. You know, you're in your house and you put in some kind of a filtering device in your house that removes smell. I mean, an ozone filter would do that. And they're not, I don't think they're legal in California, but you buy them someplace else. I have ozone filters all over the place, and California's law is really weird and I ignore it. Legally, I think you got a problem. I don't think you're going to be able to stop him from smoking unless it is so excessive and unless there is so much smoke that it like billows and it becomes a nuisance.
1: Well, Bill, I use the analogy. You can ingest a little bit of poison at a time, or you can take a big dose. The small amount will eventually produce symptoms in you.
0: Yeah,
1: a little
0: right.
1: bit of smoke that goes on for 5, 6 hours, 10 hours.
0: All right, so effectively, all right. So let me ask you this, okay? Let's get practical here. You can smoke for an hour, but you can't smoke the meat for 5 hours, even though it takes 5 hours. So therefore, you're not smoking meat.
1: I'd go along with that if you wanted to do it for 1 hour.
0: No, it's not going to happen because that's not smoking. But Leslie, that's not smoking meat.
1: Okay.
0: You need hours to do it. I don't know where you're going to go legally with that.
1: What if I blare loud music that goes from my property?
0: That's
1: where
0: a nuisance.
1: I have my speaker.
0: That's a nuisance. That is a legitimate nuisance that's recognized in the law. That is smoking. You know what? How about this? Because I'm certainly not going to do the research, but you can. And that is either hire a lawyer or a paralegal or a legal researcher and or do it yourself and just go through cases in your county. And you literally just put down smoke produced, smoking meat, property owners, and throw as many of those words up there and start reading some cases. I guarantee you there are cases on that, and see where you stand. Because
1: I've already done that, and what I'm quoting you, having COPD, I'm injured more than another person who doesn't have COPD.
0: I'm not arguing that, but what do the cases say? If you can prove COPD, the court will grant an injunction saying you cannot smoke. You cannot smoke meat.
1: I have COPD.
0: I have
1: COPD. My doctor said I'm disabled.
0: Okay, but you've said that you've looked at the cases. What do the cases say on point?
1: I would have to actually look up the case.
0: That's exactly what I'm telling you. That's exactly what I'm telling you. Do the research. Look at the cases. See what the courts have said. And if the courts have said, based on your COPD, you can stop someone from smoking meats or doing whatever the hell, then you do it. Then you do it. Otherwise, I don't think there's a case there. But then again, when you know, I'm not my subspecialty is not smoking meat in the backyard law. Okay, we've gotten a couple of cases this morning about personal injury, car accidents, actually. And here's the bottom line. 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
3: News. I'm Mike Tabusky. State police in New Jersey last night arrested three people outside Delaney Hall, the migrant detention facility that's been at the center of violent clashes with ICE officials. Detainees there describe inhumane conditions and insufficient medical care. New Jersey Governor Mikey Sherrill.
4: Having worked with New Jersey State Police and local law enforcement, I know how well trained they are, the best in the nation. I trust them to follow our Constitution. I knew it would be better to have them handle the situation rather than ICE.
3: The Department of Homeland Security says family visitation hours resumed today at Delaney Hall, and ICE has denied that detainees there are conducting a hunger strike. As tensions continue to flare in the Middle East, there's still no word on a potential short-term peace deal between the U.S. and Iran, and WHO officials overseeing the opening of a new Ebola treatment facility in the Democratic Republic of the Congo today. This is ABC News.
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0: Welcome back. Handle on the law, marginal legal advice. Carla.
1: Yeah. Oh, hold on a second. Hold on.
0: Okay, I'm waiting.
1: Hold on.
0: Yes.
1: I wasn't sure where you were. Hold on. I got to put you on. Where
0: yeah.
1: are you?
0: I'm right here. Take me off of speaker.
1: Okay, you're off
0: okay,
1: speaker.
0: Much better. All right, ma'am. What can I do for you?
1: Okay, I have three children. Two are pretty good with money management, but one is absolutely not. And so in my trust, I thought maybe I can be creative.
0: Sure, so that, of course you can.
1: Well, I know I can, but I'm not sure what to do. So that's why I'm calling you.
0: Okay, that's easy to do. All right, so you have one kid who doesn't have any possibility of handling money correctly, and you're fine with the other kid. How big is your trust?
1: He's 50.
0: I'm sorry?
1: You said how old is he?
0: No. How old is, how much money do you have in the trust?
1: Total with the house and everything?
0: Yeah.
1: I don't know, $2 million.
0: Okay, so that's pretty healthy. I mean, the first thing you're going to do is go to a trust and estate attorney. That's for starters. That's why I always ask.
1: I already have one.
0: Okay, good.
1: I already have a trust.
0: Okay,
1: yeah, but
0: so, okay,
1: I got
0: and
1: to thinking of, okay, yeah, go ahead.
0: Yeah, you can amend the trust. So let me guess, because I speak a lot faster than you do, and I just jump to all kinds of conclusions. So are you splitting the money among your children equally? When you die, do they get equal shares?
1: Well, yeah, that's what
0: okay.
1: I have now.
0: All right, fair enough. Do you want them to stay having equal shares?
1: No. I don't want him to have an equal share.
0: You want him to have a lesser share than the other two.
1: Right. And I wanted to set up something where...
0: That's easy. I'll tell you how to do that in a minute. Okay. So you are comfortable at this point setting up the other two. What do you want to do with the house when you die? Are you going to hand it to one of them, or are you going to ask that the house be sold and that becomes part of the estate and everybody splits it up? What do you want to do?
1: Well, I'm going to give the house to the two of them.
0: Okay, fair enough. All right, I got it. So now the trust is, and the lawyer will write the trust exactly the way you want the trust written, because it's your trust, Carla. Mm-hmm. So here's a trust. All the money, let's say you have $1 million in cash, and it's all in the trust. I mean, if the lawyer is writing it, believe me, all your assets are owned by the trust, not by you individually. Mm-hmm. So now the trustee of the trust, who's the trustee?
1: My oldest son.
0: Okay, your oldest son then has to distribute the money. And what the oldest son does is take all the cash and distribute it to the three kids in whatever percentage you want. And for your son that is horrible at money management, you actually either keep the trust alive and have the trustee manage the money for your son. And you can do whatever you want. You can say he gets annual money. He gets the interest on the money. The trustee has complete power, can do anything the trustee wants to do. You can set up all of the rules that you possibly want to. Also, the house that belongs to Carla goes to the two children and not to the son who has a problem with money management. It's exactly the way you want to do it. There is no issue. And it happens all the time with, I have a real problem with my kids because I'm scared to death they're going to blow it because they're going to meet some crazy rapper who wants to make demo records. And so I put the money in a trust, and the trustee is going to give them money annually or actually monthly because I don't want them to have all the money at one time.
1: Mm-hmm.
0: And then what some people do is say you get X number of dollars, and at the age of 25, you get the balance, or at the age of 35, you get the balance. I once had a girlfriend many, many, many years ago whose father had an estate worth about $500,000. She was an only child, and he dies, and literally he didn't trust her. And he left the money to her at the age of 65, or was it 55? 55, because he was afraid she couldn't manage the money. She got all the money at 55. You know what she did? She blew through it in 1 year. He was absolutely right.
1: Anything.
0: So you sit with your attorney, Carla, and you just say, here's what I would like to happen. And you mandate the trustee. You mandate the trustee as to what you want to do and how you want to do it. That's all part of the trust instrument. You're going to be fine. Okay.
1: All right. Thank you so much.
0: You got it. All right. Lee. Hi, Lee. Welcome. Lee, you there?
2: Yeah.
0: Yeah, what can I do for you?
2: Oh, hi. Yeah, I've been with Facebook for 12 years, and I was hacked on my email about 2 months ago. But I was canceled. I received a message saying, you've got 30 days to appeal, and I appealed right away. They had me submit my driver's license. And then I received, you've been canceled, and I can't reach anybody. I can't call anybody. It's just odd. And I use that for my auxiliary business on the side, but I don't post anything political or sexual or anything.
0: All right. You obviously fell through the cracks. First of all, you don't have a right to be on Facebook or demand that you're on Facebook. You can't say you have to put me on Facebook if they say no, whatever violation they think you have happened. And that becomes tough. And you can't reach anybody. You made the appeal and they turned down the appeal.
2: Correct. Yeah. I appealed and they just.
0: Well, somebody
2: back.
0: Just said, I don't know. I don't even know where you go on that one. I mean, you know, you're gonna hire a lawyer to take him to court.
2: I was hoping just to get a dialogue with somebody.
0: Yeah, no, I understand.
2: Hey.
0: And I don't know. I get it. No, you're doing everything you should be doing. You're saying, hey, I just want to talk to them. Who can I talk to about this appeal? They may not have a system that goes beyond. Here's the appeal and you're done. You're finished. It's a private company. Lee, it's a private company. It's not a governmental institution. So it's not a question of you have an automatic appeal and you know, discrimination. They're allowed to discriminate all day long. As long as they don't discriminate on the basis of race, creed, religion, they don't know what race you are. They don't know what religion you have. They don't know if you're an ethnic minority. You're just Lee. So the discrimination is they're discriminating against Lee for something which we don't know what it is. So you got to figure out a way to get out, figure out another way to bypass Facebook for your business. That's for starters. And then just start. I would just go on the internet and join every chat group you can. You put in the search words, contacting Facebook, doing something about an appeals that's been denied. Believe me, you're not alone. So I would.
2: You know what they want you to do is they send you to these websites where they want $55 to talk to you.
0: Yeah, well, that I don't know. See, that I don't know if that's legit or not. That may be a scam. So that's the other thing you do is you go on all of these chat rooms where there's no money and you find out this has happened to me. This company wants $55. Believe me, if there's a scam out there and you're in the middle of that scam, believe me, don't pay the money and go out there and just do a little bit more research and find out what people have done because you're certainly not alone. So legally,
2: you're the only guy.
0: Yeah, well, you're not the only guy. So legally, I don't know where to go because you don't have a lawsuit. And even if you did have a lawsuit, are you willing to pay the thousands of dollars?
2: No, the tens of thousands of dollars. Years of photos and friends who have passed away on there, and I just want to have it back.
0: Well, hold on a minute. You didn't back it up? You don't have a backup of everything?
2: Facebook.
0: I'm sorry?
2: No. It was backed up in Facebook. I've just never had any reason to doubt Facebook.
0: Yeah, well, everybody, you back up everything. You know, you have some kind of backup for everything you've ever done. But anyway, just you have to do the research on that one. There's not much you can do. I want to mention a word or two about your privacy online. You have none. Everything is available about you. 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
0: This is Handle on the Law, marginal legal advice. All right, is that I or Eve?
14: I.
0: Oh, that's kind of interesting. What kind of name is that, I? I've never heard that.
14: Moldovan.
0: Moldovan. Okay, that's the first time I've ever gotten a Moldovan phone call also. Interesting country, Moldova. Very, very interesting country, Moldova. Okay, what can I do for you?
11: In the lockbox that's located in the lobby of my apartment building, there's a key that's universal to all of the apartments in a building.
0: Whoa!
11: I'm wondering, and several tenants that I know the combination to the lockbox. My question is my landlord violating any laws?
0: Well, no, I don't think there's a law that's being violated. I think there may be liability there in case anybody breaks in or uses a lock to come into your property. Why would a landlord leave a lock in a lockbox that opens up every apartment or every unit?
11: Well, that's the kind of landlord I have.
0: What I would do is do this. I would, in writing, tell him that that's not going to work, because he's giving access to everybody and anybody to enter your apartment. Is it an apartment?
11: Yes.
0: Okay, entering your apartment. Push comes to shove, you just change your locks out. And I would sue him in small court. Theoretically, you're not. Yeah, but here, what's he going
11: to
0: do? He's going to say, I need a key, and I'm going to make that available to everybody in the world who has access to a lockbox. By the way, how are the other tenants access to the lockbox? A lockbox is usually available only to people that are real estate agents.
11: Well, the manager is giving out this information to.
0: Okay, he doesn't. The manager does not have the right. It's not a question of legal or illegal. He doesn't have the right to give out your key to everybody and anybody. I mean, your key is your key, and so no.
11: I agree.
0: Yeah. So what I would do is in writing tell him you can't do that. You cannot give access to my apartment to anybody that can walk in the door. And change that process immediately. And if you don't, I'm going to get my own key. I am going to arrange for a locksmith to come in, and I'm not going to give you a copy. I can't because you give me no security.
11: Does it violate any kind of landlord?
0: I don't think so. No, it might. Yeah, I mean, it might. There may be, there may be some code, and I think there might be that you have to give. That's usually in the lease, though, where the landlord has to have a copy of your key to get in there. Because what if there's a fire? What if there is a plumbing issue where it's flooding out the units below? The landlord has the right to go in there for, number one, emergency purposes, and number two, for inspection with 24-hour warning or 24-hour what do they call that? Where's the word I'm looking for?
11: Notice.
0: Thank you. You should be doing this show. 24-hour notice. And that's to rent. That's to rent a place or do an inspection, but not hand it out. So it's no, you can't do it except look at your defense. You know, for example, the landlord doesn't have the right to open up your apartment just because someone wants to see it. Is that legal? Well, it's not illegal, but, you have a right to stop that. You have defenses. So I think you're okay on this one. Let him know. You can't do that. You can't let people come into my apartment. Okay.
11: Do I have to document this?
0: Yes.
11: Somehow
0: document everything. Myself? Yes. You document everything. Everything.
11: What
0: every
11: about
0: conversation.
11: Pictures of the lockbox.
0: Yeah. You take it all. You take pictures. You do everything. Everything you can. And because you may end up, in some kind of litigation on this one. And someone comes in, for example, and steals you blind because the key's out there. You're suing the landlord. And the landlord's going, it's not my fault. And you go, here it is. Here's all the evidence. Yes, everything is in writing. Everything is photographed. Neon. Hello, Neon. Welcome.
14: Hi. Yes. Thank you. Listen, I have a problem. Okay. One of my sister wants to sell the house, and the other one lives in the house for 4 years. So how do I... So I want to use home title lock. So what do they do? They block the traffic?
0: That has nothing to do with it. You don't need that at all. What you have to do, who's ever selling the house, to whoever. You simply transfer the property. There should be title insurance, which has nothing to do with those companies. Because how much money do they, want to take care of the titles?
14: Oh, this is cheap. Monthly is like $20 monthly.
0: No, that's an insurance policy, and that's not transferring homes. It's a whole different thing.
14: They warn you. They warn you when somebody wanna.
0: But you don't have a problem. You want to sell the house or transferring it. No one is attacking the house. Has anybody attacked the house? Is anybody going after your house? Has anybody made a claim against your house?
14: Okay, maybe I didn't explain myself. One of my sister wants to sell it.
0: Right.
14: Another one that lives here for 40 years doesn't want to sell it now. So, is she the one that want to sell it? Would that be successful to sell it without the permission of the other?
0: Wait a sec. The person that owns the property can sell it. And you're telling me the person that's going to buy the property doesn't want to buy the property? I'm really confused here, Neon.
14: Okay, let me start all over. Okay. My mother passed away, and one of the sisters...
0: I don't care who passed away. Who owns the home? Who owns the home right now, Neon?
14: Nobody.
0: Nobody owns the home.
14: Well, somebody has the one that take care of when somebody dies.
0: Okay, you're talking. Did you open probate? Is there a lawyer involved?
14: I think you already went through. Probate.
0: Okay, there's a lawyer. Okay, so during probate, the property transfers to the new owner. Who owns the house now, Neon?
14: Five people.
0: Okay, you have five people that own the house. Okay, fair enough. So they're on title. Now, do all five of them want to sell the house?
14: I know that at least two.
0: Okay, so at least two want to sell the house. So what's your question?
14: No, don't. Oh yeah, at least two want to sell. Yeah.
0: Okay, so what's your question, Neon?
14: My question is what to do to block it.
0: You can't block it. If two, they have to go to court to force the sale. They have to go to court to force the sale. Forget about this company that pays $20. That has nothing to do with this. Okay. This is all about the people that want to sell the house being stopped by the people that don't want to sell the house, and everybody is an owner. And the only thing that's going to happen is the people that want to, that don't want the house to be sold don't have to worry about it because they're not going to sign anything ever. And they have to be a signature. They have to sign and say, yes, you can sell the house. So now you have three people that want to sell the house. They can't sell the house. So what they have to do is now, it's a court order. So they need a lawyer to go in and the court will say, you can sell the house. They need a lawyer. It's that simple. I think I got it. Maybe I didn't. 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
18: News. I'm Mike Dubusky. With still no word from President Trump on whether the ceasefire with Iran will be extended, the administration is now downplaying the effects of the war on the American economy. Kevin Hassett, director of the White House National Economic Council, speaking with Jonathan Carl on ABC's This Week earlier today.
19: Are you saying the Americans are not hurting? I mean, we're hearing that not just, I mean, I could, a whole bunch of different economic indicators, but just talking to people. I mean, people anxious and uneasy about the economy, don't they?
20: Well, look, in the end, people look at their wallets and they decide how to vote. And if they look at their wallets and look at how much money they have after, you know, the increase in prices, they're going to find that they have a lot more money.
18: Meanwhile, President Trump is now floating the idea of a Make America Great Again rally in place of a Freedom 250 event that's seen a number of musical acts drop out in recent days.
21: The majority of musicians slated for the Freedom 250 State Fair, a Trump-backed event, are now pulling out. Several of the artists said they weren't filled in on the event. They were misled about the nature of it. One of them even said they were surprised to see their name on the list. Those who are ditching the event include Martina McBride, Brett Michaels, Young MC, and the Commodores.
18: ABC News senior White House correspondent Selena Wang. Freedom 250 is affiliated with a task force President Trump set up to organize events surrounding the 250th anniversary of the U.S.'s founding. It's separate from a nonpartisan group called American 250. WHO head Dr. Tedros Ghebreyesus.

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0: This is Handle on the Law, marginal legal advice where I tell you you have absolutely no case. There are neo-Nazi groups all over the place. There's a leader of an Eastern European neo-Nazi group was sentenced to 15 years in federal prison. And this is not unusual because we now have crazy times. And what he did is, he was accused of and convicted for soliciting violent attacks against the Jewish community and members of minority groups. Okay. Straight out, you got a hate crime, and that's why he got so long. His name, Michael Chikivishly. He's 22 years old. He's known as Commander Butcher, and he pleaded guilty to soliciting hate crimes and distributing instructions to make bombs and ricin. And here is this is what makes this story so interesting, is he had a scheme.

0: to distribute poison candy to children during the Jewish holidays. Yep. What is it? Halloween, when you hand out poison candy. And now this one really got the judge. He appeared in green prison garb. He fought back tears, actually, as his sentence was handed down. I don't know why he would do that, because he's such a cockroach. And federal prosecutors described him as the leader of an extremist group called the Maniac Murder Cult, promoting racially motivated violence based in Russia and Ukraine. And what they do is they pitch neo-Nazi ideology. Members in the U.S. and around the world, and as you can imagine, because of the craziness going on, it is growing. And the prosecutor said he used messaging platforms like Telegram to solicit attacks and circulated a manifesto titled Haters Handbook, encouraging followers to commit school shootings and terrorist attacks. U.S. Attorney Joseph Nocella, in a statement at his sentencing, said the defendant is a hate-mongering menace who intended to hurt and kill children in the Jewish community and other minority communities in New York. And why New York? Because New York has the biggest population of Jewish folks outside of Israel, millions. And this one I've never heard of. I've heard of the attacks, certainly against Jewish, against synagogues, against businesses, against community centers, which are Jewish. Never heard of a scheme to distribute poison candy to children. That's a new one. All right, let's take some phone calls. Dave, hello, Dave. Welcome to Handle on the Law.
1: Yes. About a year and a half ago, I advertised an investment condo that I own for rent. I had a couple dozen people look at it. I had a handful, like five people, fill out an application on the platform. And I chose someone and rented it out. A month later, I got a complaint from the California Civil Rights Department saying that I hadn't rented to one of the applicants because of his emotional support animal. Now, that guy who had filled out an application had said he had a dog. I communicated with him on the site, unfortunately, because it's all written down. I asked him how much the dog weighed. He said 50 pounds. I said that's over the limit of the building. And then he said it's emotional support animal. Those don't apply, the weight limits. And then I just never wrote anything back to him because I thought,
0: okay,
1: I've got a dozen other people here who want the unit. I'm going to go with I'll choose someone else. Because I didn't want to investigate if what he was saying was true or whatever. Sure. I wasn't even sure he wanted it at that point.
0: Yeah.
1: Well, then over the last year and a half, I've gotten a ton of calls and emails from the California Department of California Civil Rights Department saying that, before that, they had me mail in a whole proof. You know, I sent in a couple of dozen documents showing these are other people that applied.
0: Right.
1: I chose someone else. It wasn't because of the dog.
0: Okay, what are the, so they keep on harassing? What do they want? What are they asking for?
1: After they had received that, I thought.
0: What are they asking for?
1: Basically, they asked me for $25,000.
0: Oh, you say no, thank you. You say no. No, you say no. You're gonna get a hearing.
1: Well, they're suing me now, though. When they wanted me to go to a mediation, which I didn't go to.
0: Why not?
1: And I just sent them an email saying, anybody can sue anybody, but you're not going to win if you sue me because I didn't discriminate.
0: Right.
1: So then I, 3 days ago, they knock on my door and they've served me. It says, you have been sued.
0: Okay.
1: California Civil Rights Department is suing you. I have 30 days to respond.
0: Yeah, you've got to respond.
1: Said, you might want to get a lawyer right away.
0: I would.
1: Which I thought was kind of a funny thing to say.
0: I would. Unfortunately, you do. And they've got to prove that you didn't rent to this guy because he had a support animal. That was the decision for you not to rent to him. Otherwise, you would have rented to him. And they have to prove that. They can't just simply say, one of 50 people that applied and you chose someone else. And you chose someone else because you would have rented to him. They've got to establish that. And so you simply have to go to that hearing. I assume it's a court case. They sued you in Superior Court, or is it an administrative hearing?
1: Yes. Yes, it's a court case.
2: Yeah, you have to
1: defend yourself.
2: It's weird,
1: though. They have to apply in writing within 30
2: days. Yeah, you do. No. You have to answer the complaint. Oh, no, you can't ignore this one. Yeah, you need a lawyer on this.
1: Okay, is it your website? What's the best
2: way to find that won't help you. My website won't help you on this one. Nope. You've got to get a...
1: Where do you think the best place to go to find a competent but not very expensive lawyer
2: is? Yeah, it's probably going to be a couple thousand. It's going to be a few thousand dollars probably, unless the lawyer is able to...
1: Well, that's not a big deal. I don't mind a few thousand.
2: Okay, then you're not going to get more than that. I can't imagine you'd lose on this one. I can't imagine that's the case. If you have multiple people and you choose someone, effectively what they're saying is if there's someone with a support dog, you must choose that person over everybody else. And that is impossible. They're not going to have you do. You want a landlord-tenant attorney. Okay? Landlord-tenant attorney. That's where you want to go.
0: I'll tell you what happens to people also, which is really a drag. And that's thinking they maybe have privacy online. Of course, you know that's not true. 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

0: Welcome back. And it's Handle on the Law, Marginal Legal Advice. Saya, or is that right? Did I pronounce that one correctly? Saya?
1: Yeah, that's right.
0: Oh, it's a Saya is a guy.
1: Saya is a guy. That's right.
0: Ooh, okay. That's interesting. Never heard that name before. All right, Saya, what's the background of that name?
1: It is Hebrew. It's from the Bible. It's all.
0: Ah, okay. And signifying what?
1: Signifying, well, it's also a musical direction meaning pause, and it's probably used that way too.
0: That is cool. That is cool. Not too many people. My mother had a Hebrew name. Her name was Nahama after one of the prophets in the Bible. And there just aren't that many that do that. That's cool. All right, Saya, what can I do for you?
1: Okay.
0: That's it? We've gone through names. Did you cut out? Saya, you there? Saya?
1: Yeah, can you hear me?
0: Yeah, now I can. Yeah, I love these cell phones. They drive me completely crazy. All right, go
1: me
0: for
1: too.
0: It.
1: Okay, so basically about 4 years ago, my grandmother, she signed away her life, basically, unknowingly. She thought she was getting help with yard work, which they did do, but she actually signed away everything because the lady has now power of attorney over my grandmother and fiduciary responsibility. And my grandma is 83. She does have some cognitive impairment, but I think it's normal for her age. But they're trying to say that she does not have the capacity, mental capacity, to revoke the power of attorney.
0: But this is your grandmother, the person who has the power of attorney. What relationship does that person have to your grandma?
1: They just own a company, and in my opinion, this is all they do is prey on older people.
0: Yeah, well, but what relationship do they have?
1: Nothing.
0: You've got to go in, and what I would do is get a conservatorship. That's the easiest thing. You get a conservatorship over your grandma, and you control everything. And you're the grandson, so you've got some pretty good standing. And especially if part of the argument you're using in front of a judge for the conservatorship is the history of this other company, if you can find it. And what the hell is a company having the power of attorney or someone involved with a company? That doesn't make any sense.
1: Well, this is what they do. I looked it up.
0: That's even better. That's even better. Get your butt into a conservatorship. And here's my question. Does grandma have money?
1: Yeah, but they won't even tell me how much because
0: it doesn't matter. Once you get the conservatorship and you walk in, once you get a conservatorship, you walk in, you serve them with it and you say, you got to tell me how much money. If they refuse, they are in real violation, because they're then if they take any money out, they've stolen the money. It's straight out theft. And then you can pay yourself back once you have the conservatorship out as grandma's money to pay the attorney. You're going to have to just front it with the attorney. Can you afford a few $1,000? Basically, loaning.
1: I tried to talk to an attorney already, and over the phone, he told me I had already explained too much, and he can't represent me and my grandma both. And he said that I have to call a different attorney to represent my grandma without speaking to me.
0: That's probably true, but I don't understand why your grandma needs an attorney. I don't get that. But get an attorney that's willing to what you're representing is effectively the estate. And you're going in, and on behalf of your grandmother, this is for her, not for you. So you are suing to be the conservatorship of her estate. You need a trust and estate lawyer is what you need, Selene. You need it pretty quickly.
1: Okay.
0: And explain what's going on, because if these guys are cleaning the place out, there'll be a lawsuit. There may even be a criminal action. I would go to the DA, and see if there's anything going with the district attorney to open up an investigation. I mean, there's a lot of avenues you can do. I would do all of them. And at the same time, do them very quickly and do it with a trusted estate lawyer.
1: A trusted estate lawyer.
0: Trust and estate. Two different things. There's a trust, and then there's a estate. That's what the field is described at. Trust and estate lawyers. All right. Good luck. You'll be able to pull it off, especially the way you describe it. and you want to do it really quickly. Maria. Hello, Maria. Welcome.
2: Thank you. Hi, Bill. I have a problem with the HOA. Board has changed since 2 years ago, but...
0: What has changed from 2 years ago? Hang on. What has changed from 2 years ago?
2: Board director.
0: Wait a sec. Okay. The board director of who? Of what?
2: Homeowners
0: Association, a board director has changed. Okay. Now let's move on. Okay.
2: At that time, I got approval of the exterior paint. And now, after 2 years, which the HOA board has changed, they're saying you have done it 2 years ago. Was not allowed. And I said, it has 60 days at that time for them to approve it, and they approved it. Now, after 2 years, you can come back to me and say, the caller is not the caller.
0: Right, you're right. They can't come back to you. They cannot say, even though we approved it 2 years ago, by the way, we is the board. Just because the board has changed people, that doesn't matter. It's still the board. And if they're saying we now have changed it, you now have to have a different color. You go, too bad. Let me ask you this, Maria. Is this an exterior wall? Is this an outside wall?
2: Yes.
0: You're not responsible for it anyway. That's the homeowners. What do they want you to do? Repaint the wall? What part of the wall are they to repaint? Because I'm assuming it's a continuous wall that has several units attached to it, right?
2: No, this is the hometown, actually.
0: I'm sorry. And I don't know what a hometown is.
2: Yeah, it looked like single family.
0: Oh, okay. Got it. All right. Yeah, all right. Yeah. I understand. They don't. The answer is no. You just say no, Maria.
2: Well, the thing is, they are insisting.
0: I don't care. Let them have a hearing. You do exactly what you said, saying, hey, the board approved it 2 years ago. I'm not changing it.
2: I did. Now they're saying, you have a certain time to correct it.
0: You say no. You say no.
2: If they penalize, what should I do?
0: Depends on how far that penalty goes. If they lien the property, if they attach that as part of the dues, you may have to fight them.
2: Right.
0: And you don't want an attorney now, Maria. You don't want an attorney now. Okay. It's too early. See what they do. Uh-huh. Where are you from, by the way?
2: We are in California.
0: Thank you. You sound, that's a California accent that you have. Where are you from?
2: Yeah.
0: Originally?
2: Turkey.
0: Okay. Love Turkey, by the way. Istanbul, one of the greatest, greatest cities on the planet. Anyway, you have to wait until they do something. And if they talk to their lawyer, I think their lawyer is going to say, that's just too bad. That's the way it goes.
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7: ABC News, I'm Mike Dubosky. Trump administration officials tell ABC they're getting closer, but so far officially there's no short-term peace agreement with Iran. ABC News chief foreign correspondent Ian Pannell is in Jerusalem.
8: If it's not a great deal, we're not making it.
9: President Trump is demanding Iran reopen the Strait of Hormuz, agree to never develop a nuclear weapon, and allow the U.S. to remove Iran's highly enriched uranium. Iran demanding the U.S. release $12 billion in frozen Iranian assets. But President Trump says no money will be exchanged until further notice. The agreement being negotiated is expected to extend the ceasefire, not end the conflict, which will mean high prices at the pump as one of the world's main oil routes remains out of action. Ian Pannell, ABC News, Jerusalem.
7: And World Health Organization officials helping to open a new Ebola treatment facility in the Democratic Republic of the Congo this weekend amid a growing outbreak of the virus in Central Africa. This is ABC News.
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0: 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Handle on the Law. Bill Handel here. Marginal legal advice.
1: Shelby. Hello, Shelby. Welcome to Handle on the Law.
2: Well, thank you. I'm calling about a recent flight I took about a week and a half ago. And I bought first-class tickets as a gift for my son and daughter-in-law so the three of us could go on a cruise in New York. No problems getting there. On the way back, we had to transfer to Chicago. That was about a two-hour flight. And there's one issue. I had checked to see if we were able to use a certain club they have or a lounge they have. They said, yes, if you're buying first-class tickets, you can wait in the lounges they specially have. So we did that in L.A., no problem. We did it in New York. But when we got to New York, they wouldn't let us in the lounge. Yeah. They said we had to pay a day fee, even though we had first-class tickets, which is not what we were told and what I've experienced with that airline before. So that was $160. So we had the two-hour flight to Chicago, went on time, and we got there, and we had about 20 minutes or so to get on board. No time to go get something to eat. I had pre-ordered three vegan meals. I have severe allergy problems, and I'm 82 on quite a bit of medication. And I had ordered these vegan meals to ensure that we're all vegan. And so when they came, when we were waiting for the flight to take off in Chicago, the catering truck came up. I was in the fourth row, so I could see and hear everything. The gal from the catering truck said, here are your meals. It was a little late getting there, which is okay. That's not too big a deal. And the flight attendant wanted to take off before the meals got there. And she said, oh, we don't need to wait. We can give them, we'll just get some food baskets. And the other flight attendant said, well, the captain wants to feed them because it's a long flight. Chicago to New York, to L.A. is about 4 or 5 hours,
0: yeah,
2: I guess.
0: This is going longer than the flight, Shelby. So, you know, speed it up a little bit.
2: Okay. So basically the bottom line is that our specially ordered meals did not come. The person delivering the meal said, do you want me to give them a gift, a snack basket? She said, no, I don't care. Just, you know.
0: Okay, I got it. So you didn't get, all right, so you
2: didn't get
0: the vegan.
2: We didn't get our meals.
0: All right, you didn't get your vegan meal. Okay, you didn't get your vegan meal. And you
2: didn't get anything.
0: All right, so what's your question?
2: When I got off the plane, I collapsed.
0: You collapsed?
2: Yeah.
0: Whoa, okay.
2: I had no food all day.
0: Ah, and by the way, let me ask you this. You look at the meals. Was there anything that you could eat? Bread, salad, dessert?
2: They later, after I had taken my medication, because she didn't tell us you could have the any rolls. So after,
0: did you ask for them? Did you say I need something?
2: I finally did, but
0: and they gave it to you. And did they give it to you?
2: They did give it to me.
0: All right,
2: they did give me a roll.
0: Okay.
2: But I couldn't eat it because I didn't know what was in it. It was vegan.
0: Because you didn't know if there was meat. So you couldn't eat it. Okay.
2: Yeah.
0: So what's your question, Shelby? Yeah. What's your question?
2: So do I have any recourse? Number one, we weren't allowed access without paying to the lounge.
0: Yeah. How much do you think it's worth, Shelby? How much do you think that's worth? You're in front of a jury. How much do you give for that?
2: Well, I just like the difference between first class and coach would be fine.
0: But, well, you know, but wait a sec. You want the difference between first class and coach. So you want that difference.
2: Minimum.
0: Want the reverse. All right. And it was their fault that you didn't ask for the role.
2: No, I did ask for the role.
0: And they gave it to you later on, you said, but not initially.
2: Yes.
0: All right. So you could have asked for the role right there at the beginning of the flight.
2: I didn't know they had them. She said, we don't have any. I said, do you have anything else? And she said, no. So I went ahead and took my medication.
0: Yeah.
2: Yeah.
0: Well, you can ask for it. And you know what you're going to get? Zero. They're not going to give you a dime. It's just things happen. That's the way it goes. And if you are that critical where you need some kind of food you know what? Let me ask you a question about vegan. What happens if you do have something that's not vegan? Do you collapse? Do you have a do you have an allergic reaction that's life threatening, for example?
2: A severe allergic reaction that could cause me to dehydrate.
0: Okay. Hold on a minute. All meat causes and dairy causes you to dehydrate.
2: Dairy, not meat.
0: Okay, so all meat causes you to dehydrate.
2: No, anything with dairy, but I didn't know what the ingredients were in these other meals.
0: You ask. And by the way, you pull, if there's a salad there, if there's a roll, if there is, can you pull meat out of a dessert? Can you pull dairy out? Can you see, Shelby, you're making no sense. You're making no sense at all. You have nothing there. Not, you know what they're going to say? They're going to say, get a life. And unfortunately, you don't have a defense to that because clearly, if that's your legal issue, I don't know. I mean, I've been on planes before where they ran out of food. God, I'm really hungry. I've been with diabetic people. I got to have something. So they scrounge around and they get it. Or the flight attendant, if you're going to say, I need something, otherwise I'm going to collapse right now. The flight attendant is going to go saying, hey, does anybody have a snack? Does anybody have something? Does anybody have nuts? So none of that makes sense. Nothing. I'm surprised she didn't ask for $1 million. See, that's what I was going to ask. How much do you think it's worth? $1 million. That makes sense. Michael. Hello, Michael.
3: Hi, Bill. I bought a used car from a small dealership about 3 weeks ago up north, Northern California. They shipped it down to me about a week later, and I drove it for less than 50 miles, and the timing chain broke or whatever, and the engine seized up. And while I didn't get a warranty, I'm just curious, is there any...
0: There might be. Michael, how much did you pay for the car?
3: I paid about $26,000.
0: Okay, and how much? And if you were to repair it right now to bring it back to where it should have been when you drove it off or when you first started driving it, how much is that going to cost you?
3: Well, the first mechanic that I've taken it to is quoting me about $9,000.
0: Okay, and so you're within the small claims world. That's good news. I would straight out sue them. Now, they're going to say, we sold it to you as is. We didn't give you any warranty. But, Michael, there is something called an implied warranty.
3: Mm-hmm.
0: Okay, not written down, but just implied. And here is the premise, which is why I think you have a good case, is, hey, I understand that you didn't give me a warranty, but you delivering me a car that I paid $26,000 for and I drive it for 40 miles and it breaks down? Come on.
3: Yeah.
0: And if I'm the judge, I am going to say, what's going on? You know, didn't you, well, what you should have done, Michael, is obviously have a mechanic go through it. That's just you being nuts, which I'm assuming you didn't do. But
3: no, I didn't.
0: Yeah, I know.
3: I did drive the car and I took off fast, you know, and it performed.
0: Well, obviously something was wrong with it. I mean, obviously something was wrong with it, except if they say that when you accelerated, something broke, of which we had no idea that that would happen. I mean, there are some defenses to that, but I go at it. I would sue them for the $9,000 and see what happens. And that's a wobbler. If I were a small claims judge, would I give it to you? Yeah, maybe. Protecting your privacy. Well, there's really no such thing as privacy online. 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

0: This is Handle on the Law, Marginal Legal Advice. Joanne, welcome to Handle on the Law.
1: Okay. We're homeowners of a condo, 47 years, paid all our membership. We had extreme water damage. It came, it's 47 years old. The water penetrated the stucco, went through the disintegrated tar paper, got the walls wet, floors wet, etc. We took out the, we made accommodations for the renters and went to get it fixed. It happened again. So we ripped off the walls, took out the carpet on one wall, which is living room, dining room, kitchen, and a bedroom. So we told the homeowners association, you need to fix the outside before we're going to put it back because it will continue to happen.
0: Okay, is this, hang on a second, hold on a second, Joanne. Is this a common wall? Is this something that is not inside your unit?
1: Outside wall.
0: Outside wall, and that's considered a common wall, all right? It's under the auspices, the jurisdiction of the Homeowner Association. Is that correct?
1: Correct.
0: Okay.
1: And we had the association media team come in and look at it with the contractor.
0: All right, I got it.
1: He agreed. We don't want to put everything back in until the stucco's removed, new tar paper's put on.
0: Right.
1: Because when you're standing inside, you can see daylight.
0: All right. So what's your question, Joanne?
1: Okay, they're refusing to do it.
0: All right.
1: And so we're going to put our track record together of papers, and we were thinking of getting an attorney, but after
0: hearing I don't know if you need one.
1: Morning,
0: I don't know. Now
1: go to small claims court.
0: Yeah, because is it going to cost you less than $10,000 to do what has to be done?
1: If they will pay $10,000, we will gladly pay the rest.
0: Why would you pay the rest if the issue comes out of a common wall that's the HOA is responsible for paying? Why would you suck up any of it?
1: Well, because we want to get it back. We want to get a renter in there.
0: All right.
1: We have it on the market.
0: Okay, then what you do is, yes, at this point, I would get I think I would get an attorney because you're talking about the cost of doing this that they're refusing, the opportunity lost in terms of a renter, and how much does the place rent for?
1: $1,800 a month.
0: Okay, so you're losing $1,800 a month. That's part of your damages. And you have no choice if they're not willing to do it. And what is their reason for not doing it?
1: I don't know, because when we had the experts stand there and tell them, they're all standing in a group looking through the light in the wall. And the one woman said on the board, she said, what is the homeowners responsible for? And the professional said, everything from the stud out. And she said,
0: the professional has no idea what the homeowner association is responsible for. That's a professional with the building, not someone who is, that's a legal determination as to who is responsible and who isn't. It's a contract issue. And that's a question of looking at the CCRs. That's a question of looking at who would be responsible and probably the homeowners association. So, I would find out. I'd contact every member of the HOA and go, what is your reason for saying no? And if it turns out that they're just saying no for no reason, especially if you're talking $20,000. And I would sue them not only for that, I would also sue them for attorney's fees on this also, because you got bad faith issues.
1: Okay.
0: Yeah, and there are attorneys that specialize in condo associations, Joanne.
1: I was going to ask you, what type of attorney should we
0: Go to? Someone who specializes in condos. There's a whole subspecialty of lawyers who deal with condos and homeowner association. I mean, it's that common.
1: Do you have any in your group?
0: I don't. I don't think we have any in our group. You can call, go to handleonthelaw.com and see. I don't know if we do or not.
1: And the condo is in Morro Bay, California.
0: That doesn't matter. Doesn't matter. You can have a lawyer any place, anywhere in California. Okay. You're going to be fine. Good luck to you. You know, holes. And you can rent the place out and, holes in the wall. Okay, you can have them to get a little bit of a discount. But you could also say, during the spring, you don't have to run your air conditioning or heat because we have holes. And it's it's really great temperatures out there. Charlie. Hello, Charlie.
2: Hi, thank you. Thank you, Bill, for taking my call. I live in Santa Monica, and I have a home down in Santa Ana, and I plan on moving into my house. My tenant's been there for over 40 years, and she's done damage to the inside of my house. Number one, she painted my kitchen cabinets without my permission. Number two, she's on the stove there. She's taken out one of my heaters, one of the gas burners, and put in those heating coils. Number three, she in the master bedroom there, in the shower, in the bathroom there, she's taken out my my glass shower door I had over there and put in shower curtains. I asked her what happened.
0: All right, so she's done a bunch. So she's done a bunch of stuff to the house without your permission.
2: Yeah, in shower curtains.
0: All right.
2: She's rekeyed the house without my permission.
0: And never gave you a key?
2: No. She sold my lawnmower and kept the money.
0: All right. So what's your question, Charlie?
2: I want to get her out.
0: Yeah. Evict her for doing that.
2: Yeah. Okay.
0: Just evict her for that reason alone, that she has altered the property without your permission.
2: Also, can I hit her with a court order? Because I know darn good and well she's going to fight and scream and
0: If you, once you have the eviction is a court order. In other words, you're going to go to court. She's going to say no, probably. And I'm assuming she's going to go to one of these organizations that help elderly people. You've got it.
2: Yeah.
0: And she is going to say, I had the permission. There's nothing in writing. You're going to go, of course not. And there'll be a decision. You'll win that one. And the order will be for her to leave, and whatever damages there are that you can prove and go, here's what it's going to cost for me to bring the cabinets back. Here's what it's going to cost for me to replace that stove burner. Here's what it's cost, for me to, put in, shower door again. And here's a list of my damages. Here's what it's going to cost. And that's part of the eviction, process. You need an eviction attorney, but you're going to get her out, Charlie.
2: Okay.
0: Yeah, you're going to be fine. 40 years, a long time. So is she paying market rent?
2: Yeah, well, she's only paying $500 a month.
0: It's not market rent, Charlie.
2: Yeah.
0: How much is the property? How much, when she gets out and you re-rent it, how much is that going to be?
2: Probably about, I can probably get $2,000 for it.
0: Okay,
2: but
0: she's going to argue. Listen to me. She's going to argue that you're throwing her out just to get market rates, market rent, and you're throwing her out because I'm telling you what her argument's going to be, Charlie.
2: Okay.
0: This is why you're going to need a landlord tenant attorney. You're going to need an attorney who specializes in evictions. And that's a whole subspecialty of law that's landlord tenant attorneys. You get to find one. And there's plenty out there. Plenty.
2: Okay.
0: All right. Okay. Good luck to you or not. Since I don't own the property and I don't care. Now, when we talk about attorneys, let me tell you, if you've gotten in a car accident, if you've had a slip and fall and it's not your fault and you've been injured, man, you need an attorney. I mean, the insurance company on the other side is going to call you almost guaranteed and start negotiating with you. Yeah, you're crazy to not have an attorney. They are experts in not paying you money. You're so in over your head, which is why I'm going to suggest an attorney. 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
8: From ABC News, I'm Wayne Cabot. I'm in no hurry, says President Trump, more than 48 hours after he said that he would make a final determination on a deal to end his war with Iran. The White House today refusing to confirm reports from Axios and elsewhere that Trump wants changes to the deal. A statement saying only that Iran can never possess a nuclear weapon. Trump's demand that Iran reopen the Strait of Hormuz hasn't happened, but he told Fox News, "We're getting what we want slowly. I'm in no hurry." Some oil industry analysts say even if the Strait were to reopen tomorrow, it would take months for the markets to get back to pre-war prices and supplies. Kevin Hassett, director of the White House National Economic Council, telling ABC this week.
9: 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That's extremely frustrating, and it's something that we're working on, doing lots of different things to minimize the disruption and hopefully

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0: The Las Vegas Aces are the returning champs, led by four-time WNBA MVP Asia Wilson. 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

0: evening, everybody. Jim Strader here with our co-host Scott Cronin, and we've got a unique program tonight, folks. Scott and I have been doing a little skullduggery, thinking about what would really be a fantastic program to help the kids kick off summer. And obviously, most of the schools, if not all, are now out for the summer break, and there's a lot of things that we can help these kids do to get outdoors. So we're going to talk at length tonight about that. We're going to start out with some features about fishing opportunities that are available for everyone. But my primary focus is going to be on the kids, how to make them successful, how to get them, as the saying goes, hooked on fishing. We're going to talk about camping. Scott is probably as expert a camper as I've ever met in my life, quite frankly. He's camped all over the United States, and he's going to give tips about backyard camping, camping in campgrounds, camping out in the state park areas, and it's going to be a wealth of information that I think you all will enjoy. Scott, I am particularly excited about this because you and I both share a passion for getting kids outdoors, and this is a golden opportunity with school being fresh out for us to kind of help folks know what the beat is and how to take advantage of it.
1: Absolutely, and anytime that a young person can learn how to become a sportsman or woman,

0: think they become a more successful employee and a better overall adult in society. I think there's plenty of references and resumes out there from some great leaders. And when you connect that hunting and fishing and outdoor lifestyle to how they got hooked on that and mentored in that at a young age, those folks have gone on to have a lot of success in life. It's a level of education much different than just K through 12, what the outdoors can teach you and the way that it can develop you as an individual to problem solve and to have success and failure is good for any young person, no matter their gender, if they live in a rural area or an urban area. We've all got a role and a responsibility to build young people into great adults and hopefully good employees and overall just generally good citizens.
1: Yes, sir. Very well said. And the focus tonight is going to be about opportunities. As I mentioned, we're going to start with fishing, and we're going to tell you the kind of places that you can take youngsters. We're going to talk about what the fish species are doing right now and how you can capitalize on it. And again, we're going to talk camping. We're going to give you a lot of tips about agencies that can help, for example, you single moms out there that perhaps are bewildered about how to get your child involved in the outdoors. We're going to give you a lot of tips about that. And there's a tremendous amount of resources, and Scott and I are going to share those as well. So that's going to be the focus tonight. I think you all will really enjoy it because we're going to go pretty in-depth about how to help these kids have a ball in the outdoors this summer. As Scott so aptly mentioned, it teaches patience, it teaches perseverance, it teaches self-reliance. There's so many good things that come from the outdoor experience, and it'll get these kids off those cell phones and teach them a little bit about what happens out here in the real world outside of the electronic age wizardry that tends to unfortunately capture most of their time. So again, we'll be sharing that right after this break. This break is presented by SMI Marine. Go see them. They have the low aluminum boats, Starcraft pontoons, other brands of boats as well. They got used boats for sale, and they're always ready, willing, and able to help you solve problems or equip your boat with new electronics and even take the time to show you how to use those new electronics. 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
1: Scott, let's pick things off here with tackle, because the proper tackle can be a big reason for failure or success when you're talking about taking kids fishing. For the real youngsters, say, oh, I don't know, 3 to 8 years of age, there's nothing in the world wrong with the traditional cane pole type of arrangement. Of course, they've grown by leaps and bounds to where now they have the fiberglass poles that are very, very handy. They're durable, and they're flexible enough that a child catching a bluegill or a sunfish or a catfish or even a bass on them has their hands full, and that's really something that's fun, to say the least. It's how I learned, certainly. I expect you probably did as well.
0: Yeah, and it really starts before you even get to the water, because the first thing that is best to focus on with a young person is that the length and the weight of the rod and reel combo that they're going to be using fits them. You don't want to go into it thinking that you'll just get by with a full-size adult pole. And I know a lot of times folks will think about some of the smaller poles that will a lot of times have cartoon characters or some type of meaning to the kid that connects to them. You know, if they're into Spider-Man, or even if they're a little princess. A lot of times they can go and pick out their Poe, and they have ownership in that. And that goes to where we're going to start off with developing these kids, is they take pride in something and they begin to want to learn how to use it because it's theirs. And that's a huge achievement that is set in the young people. And that's a way in which you can imprint on them as a mentor, that you're gaining the respect from them, but giving them the trust that they can go in there and make a selection of something, and they're making a decision. And that's a big part of this. And a lot of those rod and reel combinations, though, like modern American ways, they tend to be bean counters, and they don't put the best quality of line on some of those rod and reel combos. So it's really important that with young people, you get a good, you know, anywhere from 4 to 6 pound test line on a lot of those spin cast combos that you'll get them going on, to where that line will be a lot more forgiving to them. And sometimes young people need a little bit more weight, and they need to a lot of times use hooks that have the bait holders on them that are barbed up the back of the spine of the application there for the bait to stay on there, because anybody that's taking young people fishing, you know, it's a big whipping motion a lot of times, and you want to have good clear areas to teach them how to cast, and that's where the backyard can come in handy. And it's just it's a big learning curve for them, Jim, and it's a point in time where us as adults have to have a tremendous amount of patience, and we have to learn how to actually demonstrate and show young people how to do something. And it's important too that we do that in a way that it's safe for those kids to fail. You don't want them to ever get to a point where their courage is taken away from them or their pride is hurt when they're at the beginning stage of learning how to do something. So the more simplistic you can keep it, and the more that gear is in line with the size and stature of the frame of them, the more success you're going to have. And it's also going to be easier for them to actually fight fish when you get to that point of not just focusing on targeting where you're going to throw the artificial bait or the live bait. And when we talk about those big open areas, if folks notice, you mentioned about the single mothers, maybe people don't have a yard. There's a lot of parks that offer, you know, some open areas that folks can utilize that we'll talk about through tonight's program. And there's also some programs out there too with equipment, Jim, like the League of Kentucky Sportsmen, that has taken and invested funds from the license plate program so that folks don't even have to have an investment. And their budget, this has to be $0.00 by going to a local library and being able to check out and utilize this fishing equipment. So we're not just going to cover how we can get them in the gear and get them going with it. We're also going to focus on the budget, because it's challenging for a lot of adults at this day and age to tackle something new. And sometimes when folks aren't aware about a certain sport, they don't know what expenses or how much time's going to be in front of them with it.
1: Yes, sir. Well, your point about the small line is something that I don't think we can overemphasize. It's easier to cast. It's definitely easier to entice a fish to bite on a lighter line. And the rest of the tackle should be kept simple. I'm a big believer in true turn hooks. They're so easy to set the hook on. They got a longer shank. And the snelled hooks in particular seem to work real, real well with kids, because you can change baits. If a bluegill were to swallow it too deep and you were having trouble getting it off, you can always change to another hook. And split shots should be very minimal, if at all, most cases. And bobbers should be small. One of the number one things that I think frustrates youngsters is a bobber that's too big. And what I mean by big or small, something about the size of a quarter or a nickel is just about right. And I prefer for the kids the round bobbers that have the little piece of lead around the core of the bottom of the bobber. They're easier to cast. They set up well in the water. And fish, because of that weight already being on there, don't have much trouble pulling it under. And that true turn hook, all a child has to do is start reeling, and more times than not, they'll get a solid hookup. So you mentioned the rod and reel combos. Some of them are really, really nice for the money, and they're available everywhere. Kmart, Walmart, Cabela's, Bass Pro, local tackle shops, they all carry them. If a child is fortunate enough to be with an adult that has fished a good bit, they may opt for a spinning outfit. But the main thing is get them to put 4 to 6 pound line on them. Most of these rod and reel combos, especially in the spin cast, come with standard 10 pound line. And while it will work, it's harder to cast. It tends to be cheap line that kinks up a lot. And honestly, the investment in some 4 to 6 pound line is well worth the effort. No doubt about it.
0: Really is. And I've noticed over the years working with young people, it seems that whenever there are events, whether it's churches or conservation groups getting multiple youth together at one time to fish, or grandpa taking all the grandkids at one time, high-vis line actually has a place with young people other than just the application that it has with adults. And it allows a kid to watch their line for the strike or the bite. It allows them to see if things are tracking, if they start getting in the artificial. And it also helps guide them. As you know, over the years, you learn how to move your rod tip this way or that way to get around this limb or that log or that rock, so that you're fishing close to that habitat and structure to get that bite. And it really allows the young person to focus in and do some things. And back to the bobber point, one of the things over the years that I found that kids like as well, they really enjoy night fishing with a lighted bobber. It's just something that is a niche for them. It's a great opportunity because a lot of times it will even allow you to beat the heat, which can kind of be an issue. And we can look at anything from different skin types that children may fight as far as dealing with sunburn or bugs or parents' schedules when they get off work or the time of day that they can go. But fishing with that lighted bobber gets a lot of kicks and giggles out of those kids, and they love it. And the thing that we've got to remember is that we have to get their attention early on, and we have to focus on the experience for them, because the adult mindset will go into this total equation thinking that it's only going to be a successful trip or a successful outing if kids catch fish. And that's the farthest thing from the truth that I can tell you. When you get these kids out there, it's their time, it's their event. You teach the basic principles, but you let them control what they're liking out of what they're doing. If that's a lighted bobber or going in the middle of the day or fishing off a dock or fishing out of the back of the truck sitting on the tailgate or cutting a stick to catfish with, it's just something that they need to be able to have that ownership in. Again, Jim, it's their experience.
1: Sir. Yeah, and while we're on this tackle, size hooks for most bluegill fishing, crappie even, a size 6 or number 8. I prefer an 8 for the smaller sunfish. It's very easy to hook them with it. You want a light wire hook, but a size 6 is big enough, and a size 8 is very appropriate for most things. Some people think you can't catch a big old crappie on a size 8 hook. Well, I got news for them. I do it all the time. So they will definitely hook in a hole. But you want a longer shanked hook where it's easier to get the hook out of the fish's mouth, and you will need a pair of needle nose pliers in case the fish takes it real deep. But other than that, the basics we're giving you is about all you need. You do need a little kit with some split shot if you want to fish on the bottom, and we'll cover that going forward in the program as well. So coming back, we're going to talk about the species that are very active right now and applications about how to get these kids to catch them. The more they catch, the more they get hooked, as they say. So Stick with us. We'll be right back after the break. Break is presented by SMI Marine. Go see them. They got some great used boats for sale, pontoons for sale, aluminum low boats for sale. And remember, you never get soaked by my friends at SMI Marine.

0: In the morning,
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0: During lunch,
2: beautiful afternoon before heading into winter. Maybe you want to get out and play some tennis or some pickleball.
0: At work,
1: after a few big moves by the government today, the stock market is on a clear gain.
0: On the way home,
1: heads up, we have an accident slowing things down on the freeway.
0: At home,
2: stunning events today. We will have the latest coming up.
0: Whatever the time, wherever you may be, when you need us, we're there. 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
3: ABC News, I'm Wayne Cabot. Oil prices ticking a little higher now on reports from Axios and elsewhere that President Trump is now seeking to change parts of a deal to end his war with Iran. A White House statement says only that Iran can never possess a nuclear weapon. Trump's demand that Iran reopen the Strait of Hormuz has not been met. Trump telling Fox News, I'm in no hurry. Acknowledging gas prices are high, Kevin Hassett, director of the White House National Economic Council, on ABC's This Week.
4: It's something that we're working on, doing lots of different things to minimize the disruption. And hopefully, again, that the problem in the Gulf will be over soon and then things will go back to normal.
3: Brazil monitoring two people for possible Ebola, both recently traveled to the DRC and Uganda. A United flight about to leave Newark for Spain was evacuated after a passenger got cute naming their Bluetooth.
5: Someone decided to name their Bluetooth speaker a certain name, so they have a security concern there.
3: Audio from ATC.com. We don't know what that name was. This is ABC.
6: Hi, folks. It's WLKY meteorologist Eric Cernick with a look at your updated forecast. And it's been a gorgeous Saturday so far with a mix of sun and clouds and temperatures in the mid-80s. That's going to set up a warm evening as we fall back through the 70s. We'll drop to a low near 60 degrees with passing clouds tonight. And then on our Sunday, it looks to be another beautiful day with a mix of sun and clouds. Temperatures getting to where they should be for this time of year in the low 80s. But thanks to that low humidity, it will once again feel rather comfortable to be outside soaking up the sunshine. In the WLKY Weather Center, I'm meteorologist Eric Cernick.
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8: Jim Strader here for Webb's Butcher Block. You know the name. It's where the spice is right. Webb's is famous for the spicy summer sausage with cheddar, salami with hot pepper cheese, venison bacon, venison smoky jacks, venison jerky, and their other delicious products. 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That's W-E-B-B-S, Webb's Butcher Block, where the spice is right.
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8: What I call tic-tac-toe on the species that are red hot right now, what, you know, they can provide for the kids. And again, we're talking to the adults as well, because we're going to be giving tips about activity that spills over into their desire to fish during the summer period as well. Let's start with bluegill and sunfish, I think, because it's the fish of all ages. It's what most of us start with, and I'm still hooked on it. I mean, I love fish for bluegill and various species. Bluegill are still spawning at some of the lakes. It's not as red hot as it was back in early May, but we've got a full moon tonight, which has undoubtedly drawn some fish back up. I fished a little bit this week and found them to be very active, actually. They weren't the size and numbers as before, but they are definitely still spawning. The female bluegill, a lot of them are still got eggs, so they're going to continue to spawn through this moon cycle and up into the 1st of July, certainly. So let's talk about them, because they're available so many places. Obviously, if you want to fish for bedding bluegill, if you're on one of the major lakes, you want to go back into what we refer to as cuts, which is really nothing more than a cove where there's a cutout in the bank, where there's a shallow place for the fish to be able to to make their beds, and those are the type of places they hang around on all summer long, honestly. And something just as simple as a piece of redworm or a waxworm on one of those small hooks beneath the bobber. And again, if you want to make it real easy on yourself and you anticipate problems with the hooks, you can go with snelled hooks, which have the leader, and use a snap swivel that make it real easy to change that outfit in case there's any problems. And it's very, very effective. The swivel actually easily provides more than enough weight to take the bait down, and the trick is you want it to fall. Riprap areas have always got bluegill and sunfish on. If you don't know anything else, go to those riprap areas along bridges, abutments, highway crossings, anywhere where you got that big riprap around the marinas. There's always those areas, and they're good for all the species, green sunfish, bluegill, long-ear sunfish. They're all active there, and it's easy peasy fishing. All a child's got to do is have about a foot and a half to 2 foot of line out, cast around those edges of those places. Weed edges are another great thing in farm ponds, for example. And the fish are always active on those edges looking for aquatic insects and a small piece of red worm or a piece of a night crawler or a waxworm. Waxworm tends to be one of my favorites because they're small and fish tend to ingest them just right now. You can also switch to a small jig head if you would rather use that. And they can cast that actually with a little split shot ahead of it. But those species are very active right now.
9: Yes, sir. And there's some artificial bait by Berkley, the power bait, that's really good. It stays on the hook well, the Berkley Gulp. But I really like taking young people in and around docks where you can legally fish there, because a lot of times they don't have to cast just yet. The fish can be hanging underneath the shade or the structure of the dock, and it's a great time to catch fish on a bobber as well when young people are starting off, because a lot of times these areas that you're going to take kids to fish for bluegill and the panfish arena, is they're going to be able to see some fish. They're going to be swimming around the rocks or a log, and that's going to teach kids how to kind of visually fish, which will come along later on in their life to be a very good skill set as an angler. But that bobber going down and that reaction time, that hand-eye coordination, what you're teaching that kid and timing that hook set and going through the proper way once that hook is set to keep their rod tip down and to retrieve the fish. And it's always important when fishing with young people and they're just starting off, the least amount of line that you've got from the angler to the fish, a lot of times you're going to have a little bit better success on hook set and recovery of getting that fish to the bank or up there on the dock. And pontoon boats are a fantastic way for young people to get out and fish, especially with family members. And they've got a higher rail system a lot of times in a boat. It's one of the times that I actually like a deep V boat or a good deep River John style boat, because the young people just, you know, trying to teach them balance, and fishing out of a boat is something important. And on the safety side of that, you know, don't forget, as young anglers get out and you put them in a boat, you know, part of that gear is going to be that life vest, and that's important. But bluegill are so powerful on what they do, setting the stage for a young angler to have success, because all of those baits that you talked about tend to catch a bass and a crappie and a catfish and other species, even though you're targeting a certain species there, being bluegill or red ear or sunfish, whatever it is, for that easier bite. And sometimes it's not necessarily the easier bite as it is just power and numbers, because bluegill tend to be one of those species that can be found about anywhere, and they tend to have a lot of different diversity in the areas and the habitat in which they're in. And it's a great science lesson for young kids too, Jim. It allows you to start to talk to them about the food chain and what predators are and prey. And a lot of times, too, you can teach young people what you're fishing with and why you're fishing with it to kind of understand whether or not they're trying to imitate, you know, an insect or natural things that the fish are going to feed or forage on, whether that's a earthworm or nightcrawler or red worm, whatever you want to call it. And it starts getting kids introduced to something, too, that I think is important, and that is they have to learn how to handle bait. And part of getting these young people involved, you're going to have to be a coach and a mentor for them to have some courage to touch the bait, to take the fish off of the hook. And it's important that we remember when these young people are getting all excited and jumping up and down or doing whatever they're doing, that the catching of the fish is only one part of the experience. And if you fish with kids long enough, you'll realize that sometimes you may have some young people that may really enjoy catching the fish, but they don't want to touch the bait or take the fish off the hook. So try to go back to what I was saying earlier. Keep that confidence in them, give them that good experience, and gradually work into things. You're introducing a whole lot to them more than just catching a bluegill.
8: Yes, sir. And time of day is critical on everything we're going to talk about tonight for summertime fishing. Too many folks have a tendency to engage in other activities and then take the kid out in the middle of the day when it's hot. That ain't going to cut it. You need to fish either early in the day or late in the day in dusk. That period, you know, from say an hour before sundown up till the dark period, fish are very active then, and the kids are comfortable then. And that's a big factor in them being patient enough to stick with it. And those two times a day tend to be when the fish are most active to begin with. So you want to spoon feed them that as best you can. And don't forget, we're going to talk about this a good bit about crappie here in a minute, but night fishing after dark, take these kids to lighted areas in the state park, parking lots, around docks, anywhere where there's enough light for the child to be able to see. You will find fish to be very, very receptive to biting that time of day. They're not used to seeing anglers around much then, and they're after these insects that are very active at night around those lights. And, Scott, you made a great point. That's when these smaller bass and catfish are probing and swimming along these riprap areas and around these docks and the type of places where they can be very, very active. And on our major lakes, those places are very obvious and productive targets for sunfish.
9: Yes, sir. And a lot of times, too, with young people, the old trick of the trade that may help some folks is anywhere on some of these lakes that actually have fish cleaning stations, and those fish that are being processed there at the dock or at the lake house there off of the marina, a lot of times that's a good spot to drop a little something down and catch and retrieve an old catfish with some of these young kids. Those fish know what's in that area real common, and there's nothing wrong with capitalizing on some of the waste and scraps of filleting fish when it comes time to putting kids on a good bite, because we'll get into catfish. But I'll tell you one thing, them bluegill may be great to catch in numbers, but them smiles and them joys of excitement and cheering and carrying on sure do get a little bit louder when it's a 3 or 4 or 5, 10-pound catfish on there.
8: There's no doubt about that. No doubt about it. All right, I'm going to go to a quick break here. Coming back, we're going to give you some more tips about panfish. We're going to talk a little bit about creek fishing, which has a lot of things going for it in teaching kids about the environment. And we're going to continue on through the species. So stick with us. The break's presented by my friends at SMI Marine. 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And remember, you never get soaked by my friends at SMI Marine.
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16: Got, while we're on this bluegill and panfish kick, we do need to mention the stream fishing because it's a premier way to get kids involved. And it's a great way in shallow streams that do have wading sections that are available for kids to learn about crawfish, tadpoles. They get to see great blue herons, little green herons, aquatic wildlife. It's almost endless, really, to talk about. And there's something magical about a flowing water course that gets in your veins very, very quickly. I was fortunate enough to grow up on Beargrass Creek, which was at the time a very good fishing creek as a kid. And the comment about me was, where's Jimmy? Well, he's at the creek. I mean, every day I could, I was there, and it just gets in your blood. And there's so many places that kids could get access with an adult companion to fish these creeks. There's obviously launch sites at a lot of them around the state. The Department of Fish and Wildlife Resources has excellent guides to places where there's those type of access areas. There's lakes that are actually devoted to kids catching fish in the FINS, F-I-N-S program that the department has. And if you'll utilize some of these techniques and small light tackle we've been talking about, the kids will be successful.
9: Oh, absolutely. And you can go ahead and kick me in the shin now, but as they're pan fishing in those creeks and turning over rocks to catch a crawfish here and there, we got that little brown fish in Kentucky that I love so much. And sometimes a little short smallmouth bass or some warmouth or whatever may get on your hook or on your line, and I've never seen a kid not smile and be glad to catch one of those too. But back to that creek deal, one thing that's really important about the stream and the creek style fishing is going back to this whole program and building confidence in kids. You know, gotta cross a stream, or maybe you remember being a young kid on, if you're an angler or a hunter in general, at some point in time you had to learn how to cross a log, or you learn how to skip a rock. And that's the whole point of not the program. That's the whole point of us as adults in the outdoors, is we're passing on to these kids so many things that are just going to help build and shape and form them. You know, you're looking at, we're talking individual species. Now kids are learning identification. That's science class 101. You know, we're fixing to figure out, you know, how we're going to get the bait over there to catch those bluegill. You know, there's some physics and some lessons being learned there. You know, how do you get it to cast farther? And so much, Jim, can be said too about this bluegill fishing that you can do, and the parks or the creeks or the streams. And then what do you do with them after you catch them? Man, even little bluegill can fry up. You can fry them whole, or you can cut the fillets out of them and have them boneless. And that's a part to me that the bluegill really shines on, because you can teach kids after they've caught a mess of bluegill or just a little, you know, catch there. It doesn't have to be the whole basket flowing over. You can teach them how to scale them, gut them, and process them, and fry them in a skillet or drop them into some oil. And teaching that lifestyle to young people, you know, we were nomadic and we moved around. And why does one part of the stream or one part of the pond hold more fish than others? And kids are starting to learn about habitat, and they're starting to learn how they could provide for themselves. Not that grocery stores are going to all shut down all at once. The world's not coming to an end. But we do have to remind young folks where we come from, and we can remind them where we're going. And that bluegill serves so many things, and just to nibble on the end of the hook and retrieving them into the bank.
16: Yes, sir. The aspects of fishing in streams, of course, go to small boats and kayaks, which are very, very popular now. Now, we've already mentioned this, but you got to have flotation devices for these kids. There's too many people nowadays that think once they buy a kayak, if the child knows how to swim, they don't need it. Well, that's not the way it is. It's a necessity, and you don't want to be foolish. The old saying, accidents are what happened because you weren't prepared for it. Well, the accidents can and do happen, and that life preserver is exactly what it said. It's a life preserver, so please don't skimp on that. But, gosh, there's so many streams. Kentucky has more miles of running water than any other state except for Alaska. We brag about that a lot, and it's got just wealth of opportunity out there. And again, a lot of the state parks have river and stream access inside of those parks. So with a little checking things out, you can find out about those kind of things very, very well.
9: And it's, you know, it's so easy for kids once they get up in age and they start learning how to have their friends and their buddies, they're going to mature. You know, when you start introducing young people into fishing, you're looking at all kinds of ages. But I can remember growing up as a young man and having a bicycle, and I had a fishing pole, you know, on the front of that thing, you know, holding my grips on my bicycle and holding my fishing pole at the same time, and, you know, tackle box hanging there off the side of the handlebar. And man, buddy, we were gone. And I mean, and you're talking about the best times of the day, man, there was times of the day that we were riding our bikes when the sun was coming up. I remember my dad getting ready to go into work and my mom, you know, asking where we were going. And, you know, let these young people go places. Let them, as they mature and they get older, let them get out there and let them go with their friends and let them go through that pecking order, too. It's important that young folks learn how to explore why they're fishing.
16: No doubt about it. That's, of course, again, one of the greatest things about fishing, gets them out there. All right, I got to go to break here. We'll be back after break to talk about catfish, bass, and other species activity around the region that you can capitalize. And we're going to, again, talk a little bit about camping and some of the fun that could be had by actually staying in the outdoors overnight. So we'll be back right after the break. It's presented by SMI Marine. Go see them. They'll take great care of you. You'll have new friends the minute you hit the door. Remember, you never get soaked by my friends at SMI.

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13: From ABC News, I'm Wayne Cabot. The lack of an Iran deal has oil prices going higher again. Reports today indicate that both Iran and the U.S. are seeking adjustments to a draft agreement that President Trump had been reviewing. Brent crude trading at over $92 a barrel, up 1.5%. Prices fell for a while last week when there was talk of an emerging deal. President Trump telling Fox News Now that I'm in no hurry, saying we're getting what we want slowly. Patrick Dahan of Gas Buddy says that if a deal is not solidified very soon to reopen the strait, prices may once again spike. But Kevin Hassett, director of the White House National Economic Council, tells ABC's This Week prices aren't increasing as much as they could have.
14: It's something that we're working on, doing lots of different things to minimize the disruption. And hopefully, again, that the problem in the Gulf will be over soon and then things will go back to normal.
13: Israeli troops have captured a mountain castle in southern Lebanon in the deepest push yet. During the latest push into Lebanon, the Israeli flag has been raised and an exuberant Prime Minister Netanyahu says, I've instructed the IDF to expand the maneuver in Lebanon. Ukraine launching strikes overnight on Russian energy sites. President Zelensky is expecting a major Russian attack either tonight or tomorrow on his country using drones, cruise missiles, and ballistic missiles, telling Ukrainians to get set to enter bomb shelters. Most of the musicians have dropped out of President Trump's planned events for the nation's 250th, in part because they say the event was falsely sold to them as nonpartisan. ABC News senior White House correspondent Selena Wang.
4: Overnight, the president then floated the idea of replacing the entire event with a Make America Great rally instead. He said to do that instead of, quote, having overpriced singers who nobody wants to hear, whose music is boring, and yet who do nothing but complain.
13: This is ABC News.
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5: An investigation launched by the Integrity Unit after a deadly officer-involved shooting in Louisville's Klondike neighborhood Saturday night. LMPD officers before 9:30 responded to the 3000 block of Cromartie Way after they say at least three people were assaulted by the white male suspect, and police were told he was running down a road without any clothes on. He will be found sitting nude in the street, and after being ordered by the officer to show his hands multiple times, stood up and began to walk towards the officer. He would ignore the officer's orders to stop and continued walking as the officer would shoot the suspect, who died at the scene. A crash in Carroll County involving a vehicle and a horse and buggy today leaves three juveniles with life-threatening injuries. Kentucky State Police say a sedan driven by 44-year-old Daniel Crawford rear-ended the horse and buggy in Carrollton. The juveniles injured were in the horse and buggy taken to Norton Children's Hospital. An investigation into the crash is ongoing. I'm Sean Gallagher.
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0: We've been talking about the panfish species a good bit now. Let's switch gears to catfish because it's getting red hot. That's one of the cool things about catfish fishing is that their spawn comes a little later than the early spring species, and they're fun to catch and delicious to eat. Let's dive in on that.
1: Well, with young kids, it's all about getting their interest and getting their approach. And so different species of catfish tend to feed on different types of food. And so when I think of fishing with young kids and catfish, I start thinking about how creative you can be. And what I'm getting there is sometimes it's the stink factor, and sometimes it's the how well will the bait stay on the hook when it comes to catfish. But one good thing about the catfish species, especially in a lot of farm ponds, folks that tend to have access to areas that will let you fish in farm ponds, a lot of times those folks will have those ponds stocked with catfish. And preferably, most of the time, they'll have channel cats that'll be put into those ponds. So your chances of catching those fish are normally pretty good. The other thing is those fish, they tend to be really good for table fare. And so it gets into an interesting concept there when it comes to hook to plate. You know, we just got off the bluegill species that have scales and are learning the anatomy and physiology of a different species, that being the catfish. And, of course, the croaking of the catfish and the whiskers and the stingers and fins and all these things, the sliminess to them, it gains kids' interest. And one of the things, personally, that's really good about catfishing with young kids is it's an easy way to get them to gradually step up in using bigger equipment. It takes that young kid a lot of times into that teenager or adolescent. And where I'm going with this is you can start moving up the ladder and progressing this angler to let them know that, hey, maybe a little different type of hook, maybe a little different type of weight, maybe a different type of bait. And maybe we're going to go up in our pound test and we're going to get up in our rod's ability to maybe handle a little bit heavier fish. And you're progressing this angler to understand now that their equipment and their selection is really important. Now, as far as catching these catfish, a lot of times we'll think about ponds, but we touched on the panfish with the creeks, and we have a lot of river system in the state of Kentucky, and that could be the Green River, the Ohio River, there's the Kentucky River. There's a lot of places in which you can catfish with kids. And another twist to the catfish is the fact that you can now begin to teach kids how to fish without a rod. And what I'm getting at there is you can start teaching kids how to limb line. You can start teaching kids how to put out types of lines, trout lines, whatever, and legally mark those with their name and their contact information, and then start pulling, you know, those lines up and working those fish. And it creates for a great activity that we'll get into a little bit later in the program, and that is some of those overnight trips that you may have where you actually spend the night and build a campfire. And that's where catfishing, in my opinion, really starts to involve a young person into adapting their outdoor skills and getting out there and fishing during those hours in which the sun may not be up. And

0: overnight trips, they become part of catfishing.
1: Yes, sir. Well, they're definitely early and late and nocturnal feeders. We know this, or at least that is the way they operate most of the time. But they're going to move up into the bays. They're looking for rock to spawn in. And the channels in the blues will be more and more active as summer progresses here. And you mentioned line, you know, 10 to 14 pound test seems to do very well most of the time. If you're moving up into the big blue catfish, that's a little different category. But for the youngster learning, the channel cat's usually the primary target, or the smaller blue catfish, or even bullheads and some of the, you know, other bodies of water around the region. But there's a lot of baits. A lowly night crawler is a great, great asset. I mean, they work. They love them. Chicken breasts marinated in strawberry jello. It's the old standby. And put that on a snelled hook like we talked about earlier on a 10 to 14-pound line, a lightweight, fished on the bottom or beneath the bobber, along riprap areas, you're going to catch catfish. I mean, they're
0: buddy.
1: A catfish is not shy about biting. I'll put it that way.
0: No, between the shrimp and the hot dogs, I can't tell you how many hot dogs that I decided to eat raw myself before I decided to cut one with my buck pocket knife to put it on the end of my hook. That's the great thing about that creativity in these young kids. You can pretty much make up a little potion or whatever bait you want to with them. And like I said, every angler is going to be different, but you know, there's nothing wrong as you're helping develop a young person and you're getting them out there and you're getting a field and they're starting to do the experience. You know, some of them may be some type of blood bait, something may be a cheese bait, something may be more on the garlic side. And like you talked about, my old favorite, the old shrimp and strawberry jello. All of these things are letting these young people know how these fish are feeding. Are they feeding on the bottom? Are they feeding on live things? You know, it go back to using live bait, using cut bait. You have to catch your own bait. You can go out there, catch a fish, a bluegill, and if it's small, you can utilize that as fresh cut bait. And these are all things that in today's world that some folks may see as cruel, or maybe they don't understand the purpose of it. But it goes back to that food chain. You can catch a small fish, change your gear a little bit, put that same fish on a different style hook and catch a bigger fish. And it's like teaching a young person how to grow up in their economic health and their success. It's, you know, you start with something, you utilize it, and you invest in something that you've got to get something bigger and better. And it goes back to teaching these life principles as we move through the species, what they're learning about. They're learning about these life principles, Jim.
1: Yes, sir. All right. Switch gears a little bit because there's two species that are fantastic all summer long, and that's crappie and white bass. And I'll throw hybrids in there as well. And that is fish under lights at night. There is something almost mystical about watching minnows gather underneath the light, watching the frenzy start where the predator fish start moving in, and it is very simple to do. They make great lights to do that nowadays, the hydroglows and what have you. They attract the bait fish. This is where fish with live minnows and a light wire hook comes into play. A light split shot. This is where you can really have a blast taking these kids out and teaching them how things operate at night. And it's simple fishing, really, because you want to either set up on bluff walls where the river channel or creek channels meet those steeper walls, or on points that are next to deep water, and you anchor, put the light out, take a little picnic pack out there, let them eat and munch around while the bait gets in a frenzy, drop a minnow down. For me, the magic depth always seems to be 15 to 25 feet. That's the the depth where these predator fish feel really comfortable cruising in and out of the light, and you'll catch white bass, you'll catch crappie, you'll catch hybrids, you will catch the occasional catfish, and you will catch bass because they all love minnows. And it's, man, is it fun. Now, a quick tip here. It's always best on the darker phases of the moon. If you try it on a full moon period, you're probably going to be disappointed because the fish have all that other light to forage on. But I know you love to do that, Scott. Bridge abutments, great place to fish at night. Anywhere where a bridge crosses a lake, anywhere where a bridge crosses a river, and the riprap around those places. It really is a fish gathering point for all the species we mentioned.
0: Yeah, two things about those species that I prefer when it comes to building young anglers. I'll start with the crappie. The anatomy of that fish's mouth, you have to start to learn your hook set. You have to understand how to fight them just a little differently. And so you're starting to perfect yourself as a mentor to train those young people how they will retrieve and gather those fish in. It's a phenomenal species of fish to eat. Then to the white bass, I feel that's an excellent gateway to put children in a boat and to get them out on the water and for them to start to understand vertical jigging, water columns, understanding what they're seeing on some type of fish finder or sonar to where they can understand the bends and the changes, not just in the water depth, but where these channels are and how these fish move in packs and what they do throughout their year and why they're doing what they're doing. We're teaching them to do more than just catch fish.
1: Absolutely. And that fishing at night under lights, it's a winner. I mean, those fish, they come to that light and it's almost like a captive audience. And it's really cool to see all that frenzy start. And as the night goes on and the fish get more and more active, you can actually move up in the water column and catch them as shallow as 6 to 10 feet. But again, for me, the magic depth, generally speaking, is 12 to 20 feet. 15's about golden most of the time. You can do it around deep docks, for example, these channel bends we talked about. And if folks don't understand what we're talking about, get a lake map of the lake you're on and look where those channels are marked and where they swing in next to points or bluffs are the type of places that you definitely want to probe.
0: And a lot of those places, too, Jim, where we go to break, a lot of those places will be around spillways and dams. And we've got those all throughout Kentucky and Indiana for folks to gather around and capitalize on those fisheries.
1: Yes, sir. Great point. All right, folks, got to go to break. 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And if you're looking for a new pontoon boat, they carry the StarCraft pontoons. They got low aluminum boats. And remember, you never get soaked by my friends at SMI.
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1: Guy, we can't ignore the bass. every kid loves to catch bass, and they're very capable of doing so. And this is where you got to kind of keep it simple if you want to get them started. Back to early and late in the day, that's definitely the way to go. Certain types of lures for the beginning angler are much easier to use. Straight line spinners are great almost anywhere for bass. Especially in farm pond environments, but in major reservoirs as well. Small topwater lures, a small floating Rapala, any type of small topwater like that, cast in and around visible structure, one of the key places you can take a kid and almost know you're going to get bit by a bass is around these crappie stake beds in the lakes. They're marked. They're available on maps from the Department of Fish and Wildlife Resources from most of the resorts. And riprap areas are always good. And don't forget trolling for bass. Small crankbaits are deadly for it. And a kid, you know, you got some boat activity to, you know, let them enjoy the ride while they're catching fish.
0: Yeah, as these young anglers are progressing through this learning how to fish deal, you're now talking about a lot of baits that will have different types of hooks and a different number of hooks, and safety is going to be a big issue with the bass, with treble hooks and making sure that kids are maturing and going through that. And it's important to understand as you go through your gear, a lot of times baits such as those inline spinners you're talking about will now introduce kids to how swivels are being used in their fishing gear. And more importantly, I think with bass, as I reflect back on my life some, I think what stood out most about my bass fishing early on in my career as a young angler was how important that tackle box was for me and making the selections of what baits I was going to buy and how I was going to lay it out. And when we brought the bass species to play prior to going on the air, I'd be lying to you if I wasn't smiling a little bit, because I'm sitting there thinking about all the frogs that I bought over the years and trying to imitate. I remember buying some topwater baits that had like floating heads on them that were to imitate a snake, and really all it was just a 7-inch worm with a curly tail on it. But marketing got me and caught a bunch of fish on those. But you know, I just think back over the years, I had a mouse, I had a rat, I had a frog, you know, I had all of these different things. I learned how to fish a sluggo and I learned how to visually, start targeting fish and that gear. I learned how important glasses were, especially polarized glasses. And that's something that you can start to introduce to these young people. And more importantly, Jim, is now we're starting to graduate and put some of the smaller stuff down. Not that the basic spin cast reels won't get it done, because they sure will. But now we start getting into bales and we start getting into true bait casting reels. And young people are going to learn a 6.5-foot rod versus a 7-foot rod, a fast action versus a, you know, medium heavy or whatever it comes to. And getting into ratios, there's math class 101, you know, more going on in this, teaching kids how to fish, you know, what's a ratio and the retrieving speed and how fast they can take up that line. All of these things will help make these kids better anglers. How fast you retrieve, you know, how do you mimic it? You're talking about the hours of the day and why fish are coming up to feed and that sun dropping over the horizon and the insect activity starts to pick up and the animals that will be moving around and the critters that will be stirring on top of the water at different points and times of the year and how fish will capitalize on that. I mean, it's obvious that bass gets a lot of attention, and it does because it's a really aggressive fish and it creates a lot of excitement in these young anglers.
1: Yes, sir. If I had to pick three baits right off the top of my head quickly here, it would be a small swim bait, 3 inches. We'll catch a lot of small to medium bass. It would be a spinner bait that we talked about. And again, those small surface lures cast in and around edges of aquatic reeds, riprap areas, or structures like those fish habitat that are readily available around a lot of these places. All right, folks, we'll be with you right after the break. The break is presented by SMI Marine. Go see them. You'll make new friends there. Tim Addington and his staff are super friendly. Remember, you never get soaked at SMI.
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12: ABC News, I'm Wayne Cabot. Back to the drawing board for a deal to open the Strait of Hormuz and ultimately curb Iran's nuclear program. There are reports both sides want to change the draft, but the White House won't confirm that. This uncertainty has oil prices again pushing higher. ABC's Ian Pennell.
13: The president repeatedly signaling a major announcement is imminent, but Iran again signaling no such announcement is coming. The speaker of the Iranian parliament saying today Iranian leaders do not trust the enemy's words and promises, and they will not approve any agreement until we're sure that we have secured the rights of the Iranian people.
12: Israel's prime minister tonight hailing the capture today by his troops of a mountain castle in southern Lebanon. The deepest push into its neighboring nation in a quarter century. The nations have been at war since Israel was created in 1948. The hurricane season starts tomorrow in the Atlantic. Nothing on the map for the next 7 days. Nothing brewing beyond that. NOAA predicting below average activity. This is ABC News.
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16: This ain't no disco. It ain't no country club either.
1: Scott, obviously fishing is one of the greatest ways to get kids outside. We've talked extensively about it, but getting them outside is the paramount thing, which leads us down the road to some of the aquatic sports like the kayaking and canoeing. But let's start out with camping, because you're an expert camper. You've traveled all over the United States camping your whole life. And I'd like you to give folks tips about how to get started, you know, as simple as backyard camping on up to, you know, some stuff at some of the parks and some of the things that are available out there to folks that they might not know about.
0: Well, it's important for young people to travel in general just to see what's outside the box and to see what is similar and to see what is different. Different areas are more unique than others. So traveling becomes a passion for a lot of people. And sometimes that can start with camping, but just some basic gear, not overthinking it, understanding how important the weather is going to be a real, real important part of all this, and not getting too far from home and understanding that some of these young children are going to have some fears. They, you know, everything's cool until it gets dark. And I think there's a lot of listeners out there that will be able to relate to the first time they tried to camp in the backyard. And that's where I'd like to get started, is just doing some backyard camping and teaching young people what it is to put some shelter over their head and basic principles of fire. And being able to cook on that fire is important. It may be a s'more or a hot dog on a stick that a kid cuts, but that's an important thing for them to begin to learn and to go through the process, because it's going to carry over not only into their fishing career or getting outdoors, but their hunting career, or how they can travel and see landmarks in the country. And a lot of those national parks and state parks have a lot of opportunity. And you can go with all kinds of gear. Camping for a kid, if you're listening as an adult, could start with maybe doing it with a tent. Maybe it's using some type of RV or some type of trailer that you have that's set up, or even just taking a kid to the cabin. I think a lot of times when we think about camping, we tend to think about really getting out there and trying to rough it. And there's no need to do that. You don't want that roughing it experience to start shaping or molding these kids, thinking that you're going to toughen them up and put calluses on them. What you're trying to do is you're trying to build them up. You're trying to put them in a position to where they're doing something different, you know. And it's important that these young folks can understand the whole experience of what they're doing and why they're doing it. So you need to figure out where you're going to go. That's going to be a major thing. And you're going to have to get your gear and everything prepped up and ready, and realize that lighting is going to be really important, because these kids, like we talked about, they're going to have to overcome some fears. And then put the time in to prepping your food, what you're going to have as far as water, how you're going to deal with your hygiene. These are all important things to consider. And let's talk about something that maybe could get a little uncomfortable, but to stay professional on radio is just think about common things that you're going to have to do. You're going to have to urinate. You're going to have to use the bathroom and those types of facilities. And you're going to have to bathe. And a lot of times we've got to understand that men are different than women. And why, you know, it may not be that big of a deal for a little boy to, you know, not have a shower for a day or two. It could be a huge deal for a little girl. And there's a lot more hair there that they got to deal with. Or it could be the fact that they don't like bugs, or they don't like certain sounds, or they don't understand dealing with things in the dark. And I've seen just as many little boys sometimes get scared as I have little girls. So don't just assume that, you know, camping's only for boys. Get the girls out there. And put yourself in a setting to where if things don't go right, it's easy to change things around. And this is where the Boy Scouts and 4-H and Girl Scouts, all of these different types of organizations that are out there, really come into play. And it really comes into play for parents trying to figure out, you know, where do you go or what do you do? A lot of state parks, a lot of campground areas, they'll have some basic classes to teach kids how to do things. And it revolves around that camping deal, from starting fire to cooking on the fire. All of these things are great, but don't overlook an SUV either. It's amazing what you can do with young folks. You can take and fold down those seats in an SUV, or if you got a topper on the back of a truck, and put some type of padding in there for them to sleep on, whether that's an air mattress or you're using some type of foam, or you're actually using a justified backcountry sleeping pad, and start letting them get their blankets and their pillows and all of their things. And we've got to remember, we're to the stage when we say we're introducing these kids, it may be that they take their blankie. It may be that they're taking their stuffed animal. You got to understand, not everybody's going to go out here and just jump into this camping thing like they're a lumberjack. You know, it's something that they gradually have to get a taste for. They got to understand it. But I can tell you this, when you can add some hot dogs and some s'mores and some fresh flapjacks in the morning, cooking those on a flat top and sitting around the campfire and just, you know, sharing, you know, stories and maybe talking about family members. These are times in which we can talk about all the gear that you need for days, Jim. But one of the things that you've got to focus on when it comes time for camping is realize how these kids are going to open up. Realize that those campfire stories and being able to spend time with these young people and putting the phone down and driving that stake in the ground and going out there and picking up your own firewood and not having to pay for it and getting to use an axe for the first time or maybe getting to use a pocket knife for the first time while you're camping. These are all these things that are pillars to building the all-around outdoors man and woman. And it's giving them that experience to understand when they need to put that bug spray on or when they need to have light to help aid them as they walk. Make sure that weather and location is a major consideration that you do, and realize that camping may be best starting off at just one night in the backyard or someplace real close to home, just in case you got to get back and things don't go as planned. Don't force or fight a kid through a bad experience. And please, please try to look at the programs that are out there with the youth leadership, whether that's going to Camp Curry, whether that's sending kids to a scout camp. Let kids get that camping outdoor cabin experience. Take them to a campground. Let them spend a night with you in the RV and understand that camping and glamping and car camping, all of those things you're going to come across differently just depending on who you are and what you're going to do. Because I will say this, one thing about teaching camping to young people is the adults have got to be on the same page and in the same gear, because I know a whole lot of adults that don't like laying down on the ground or setting up tent camp. And that's why the hotels and some of the Airbnbs and resorts are so full. It's not that the kids don't want to go camp. It's the fact that the adults don't want to go camping because they had a bad experience. And with the right gear and a lot of preparation, you can go out there and sleep in the comfort and spend the night underneath the stars. And there's you a little astronomy, getting back to what are kids going to get out of these things that we're teaching them.
1: Yes, sir. Coming back from this break, I want you to talk about a few essentials that are absolutely necessary and maybe some tent types that you would recommend for starters for folks that are just getting into it. So I've got to go to break. Break is presented by SMI Marine. Go see them. They'll take great care of you. Remember, you never get soaked at SMI.
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1: Okay, Scott, before we dive into the tents and what have you, we do have to mention the insect situation, especially ticks. Sawyer's tick repellent is a must for the hiking and camping. Their Picardian product is great for mosquitoes and whatnot. And they do make tent gear and an area spray around your tent perimeter for ticks and other critters as well. And that's Sawyer's, Sawyers. Go ahead about the tents, if you would.
0: Yeah, well, over the years, the best tent that I have found is by Gazelle. They've got a hub-style tent. If anybody's familiar with a ground blind, it's very similar. It's based on a hub system. No more nights of making sure this size rod or that rod goes through this hole and trying to follow directions. You know, the bad things that happen is getting to camp too late and setting stuff up in the dark. You need to be familiar with your equipment, and we've made things a lot more simpler, the logistics of it. And when I tell you, you can have a tent popped up in 90 seconds and taken down in 90 seconds, I'm not lying. It's that quick. And that's really important. You have a good structure that's going to keep the dew off of you, the sun, the rain, whatever that could pop up if the weather did turn, you know, for the worse or just gave you some challenging conditions. Your bedding's going to be extremely important as far as your camping essentials, and trying to look at all of the smaller things that you may want to bring along, a pocket knife, some rope, duct tape. All these are things that kids can find creative ways to utilize. And your lighting's going to be important, not just for safety, but kids are going to go try to find critters, or they're going to try to go out there and play a game of hide and go seek in the dark or whatever it is that they're doing. You may decide to take some kids out. Maybe you go down to the beach at Florida this year and you're not just camping, but have some lights with you. Let them go catch some crabs or get some kids out and let them catch some night crawlers. Do the odd and the end things to where they're active. And then your hygiene is going to be really important. A lot of things that are overlooked when people take young folks into camping is they will just overlook some of the most basic things, like you were talking about, bug repellent and sunscreens and medications, or maybe it's glasses or contacts that may have to be prepared for. And make sure that your toiletry kit has got everything that you need for some basic first aid all the way to just keeping yourself in a situation to where odors and events that occur. You know, wet wipes are going to be a big thing. Baby wipes when you're out camping, just to wipe yourself off and to stay clean. And that's going to lead you in and out of your cooking supplies. Is, you know, what are you going to need? You're going to probably need a cooler to have some ice on some drinks, water and soft drinks, different things. Keep kids hydrated. Keep yourself hydrated. Do you want to talk a little bit about how important it is to keep alcohol away at these situations when young people are around? That's something that I see a lot of times folks will make a mistake on, is they'll have alcohol involved around a youth camping trip, and that's never a good combo. But your food needs to be packed. Make sure that you have some trash bags. You want to leave the place in better shape than how you found it. That's a great time to start teaching conservation. Let the kids get involved with what they want to cook and what they want to eat. Let them pick out their breakfast with they want bacon and sausage, and by God, let them have bacon and sausage. And don't worry about if they eat too many pancakes. Let them pour as much maple syrup and put as much butter on it as they want. And, you know, teach them how to turn a flapjack. Teach them how to mix stuff up and make sure that you got a good water supply for your hygiene and your cooking. And then, of course, you've got all your miscellaneous things. Like maybe a kid may take a book to read or a journal. You've got all your different types of fishing gear or cameras. Sometimes you may even take the dog, binoculars, whatever it is, that is kind of round out everything. And make sure that you realize when you go camping, you can make it as complicated and as simple as you want, but it goes back to the old Boy Scout motto, always be prepared. So if you've got room in the truck and you've got the right bag or the right storage container to keep some stuff in, you know, just have it there just in case you need it. And that could be something as simple as maybe you get to your campsite and you forgot your can opener, or maybe you forgot a lighter. The lighter that you got, you lost it. So sometimes it's good to take two of everything. And I know that that sometimes gets to be an inconvenience and weight can start to be a factor. But remember, we're talking about getting started most of the time, car camping, camping on the back of the farm, going somewhere to somebody's got a little bit of property that they'll let you utilize it, and start combining these things like we talked about earlier, the catfishing, staying up all night. All these are things that kids need to do. It's things that we did. And if we forget with our busy schedules sometimes that it's our responsibility to make time to teach these young people how to get out in the outdoors, I promise you the time is going to be a whole lot more important than the gear or the brand or what store you go and buy it from. There's nothing that kids need any more than our time. And that's what is going to be important. When you pack to go camping, remember that you're needing to pack time and not be rushed, and make sure that you realize what's going on there. There's a lot of philosophy in what we're talking about tonight, a lot of method in what we're talking about tonight, and it's for a reason. Go back to the beginning of the program. Have all your camping gear ready. But remember, it's about the kids' experience, and they're going to get things out of these experiences that you never thought of, and things are going to occur that you never planned for. And what makes or breaks that trip for them is not going to necessarily be the same thing as what you as the adult think will make or break the trip. So soak it all in. Go at it with the understanding that you're at the beginning stage. And the other part about all of this is you can progress. Take a little bit at a time, progress, move a little bit further. And by all means, make sure that whenever you do any of these things, that you're not trespassing and you've got permission to be where you're supposed to be and you've got all your permits and license to do what you're going to do. It's the adult's responsibility to make sure that they're abiding by the law and they're not going through the process of teaching all this only to meet somebody such as a ranger or a game warden to have an experience go south real quick, Jim.
1: Yeah. Scott, again, what's the name of that tent and where can people search for them?
0: Well, the internet would be the best place. It's the Gazelle. My favorite one is the T4 and in the Overland Edition. and you can catch those any time from $280 to about $400, depending on what color or style you get, whether you're paying full price or sale prices. And just remember, when it comes time for you as an adult around these holidays or birthdays or whatever, and people ask what you want, and start thinking about things that you could get as gifts and then give that gift back of teaching the outdoors to a young person. You're never too old to have enough camping gear or get a new product here or there. And it's amazing how everything's progressed with all this, Jim, because camping 20 years ago wasn't as enjoyable or as easy as it is today. I can promise you that.
1: Oh, you got that right. Real quick, we only got about a minute left. What type of air mattresses do you recommend, or what else do you recommend in that regard?
0: I absolutely recommend the Sea to Summit, and I like the self-inflating pads that have some memory foam built into them, and I really enjoy sleeping pads that come with good repair kits, because if you use them, they're going to get holes, scratches, and dings, and I'm telling you, they still haven't made one that will survive a year if you really get out there and use it like you're supposed to. So be ready to fix and patch that joker up.
1: Okay, buddy. Well, folks, that's a wrap-up. Again, the most important thing we want to impart here is get the kids outside, get them away from the cell phones, get them away from the hustle and bustle. There's so much to be learned in the outdoors that will carry them forward in life and hold them in good stead in just about any circumstance. All right, folks, the program's been presented tonight by SMI Marine. Go see them. They'll take great care of you. You never get soaked at SMI.
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